0: Alinea, that is the man. I mean, that is, if you want a voiceover guy, that would have been the go-to. And God rest his soul. I spent about an hour and a half with him at the Magic Castle, just he and I, watching. He was blocking a TV show, and a guy by the name of Peter Pitt was up there doing his Dancing Cane. And he, you know, and it's just he and I in the audience, just Orson and I in the back of the audience. He with that big fat cigar, not unlike Robert Carradine smoking his big fat cigar. And he said, "So what'd you think of that, son?" I said, it's a great act, but that's not the song I remember him performing that to. Because as a kid, I watched all the magic, you know, and all the specials on all the networks. I said, that's not it. So Orson said, Peter, could you try it again with Rhapsody in Blue? All because of this little 15-year-old punk sitting next to Orson. And I knew that Peter had a better song. And so Peter sort of looked at him like, oh, God, I'm so, yes, Mr. Wells. He comes back out, performs the Dancing Cane, which is a floating cane. It floats all around the stage. And he performs it to...
1: He did it well. I love that trick.
0: Yeah, to Rhapsody in Blue. And Orson looked over at me and said, son, you were right. I directed Orson Welles. See? He said, son, you are correct. That is the right song. Peter, Rhapsody in Blue it is. And there you go. That's my brush at 15 years old with the great Orson Welles, who did the trailer to Revenge of the Nerds. One of the, and I was going to say one of the funniest movies, but also...
1: Classic.
0: You know, yeah, it is classic, but Robert Carradine has been over here a few times, and I must tell you, I never saw the damn movie. So, I wasn't even aware of what this was. So not only was it funny, but yeah, I didn't know what to expect. I mean, I knew it was
1: sort of... Oh, you did watch it now.
0: Yeah, I thought it was, okay. You know, so it's a cornball comedy. Okay, yeah. Okay. But it was touching. It touched my heart.
1: Was that before Horseshack on Welcome Back, Kotter?
0: Get on that mic, Robert.
2: I don't know. It was 1984.
0: Yeah.
2: So right, welcome back, Carter.
0: Well after. Yeah, well after. Well, welcome
1: so,
0: back,
1: so he stole that from you.
2: Yeah, he stole it from me. Yeah.
1: We'll go with that, right?
0: No. Yeah. But that's Robert's laugh. But when I say touching, it was a love story. I mean, it really is a love story. Wouldn't you admit that? I mean,
2: absolutely. Yeah. I mean, I get the girl. What can I tell you?
0: Yeah, you do.
1: And Matt, how about...
3: Nothing wrong with that.
1: Pan down. We got Bush.
2: Yes. Oh,
0: yeah. Well, that is the classic... I mean, that truly is the classic of all.
2: You know that film cannot be found streaming anywhere?
0: What? You got to be kidding me. Is
2: no,
0: that...
2: No, why? The woke people got to it.
1: Oh,
0: is,
1: no.
0: Is yeah. that right?
2: I swear.
1: Son of a gun.
0: Do you think it has something to do with the We Got Bush line?
2: No, I think it's got something to do with me and the cheerleader winding up on the moon. And I go down on her.
0: Oh, no. Oh, no. Oh,
2: yeah. Yeah. Yeah? And I'm wearing a mask, so she doesn't know I'm not her boyfriend.
0: Oh, see, it seems like these woke idiot sticks, these woke tards, would enjoy you wearing a mask. It seems like they'd be into that.
2: Well, anyway, I finish doing what I'm doing down there, and I crawl up on her and take the mask is off, and she opens her eyes, and she goes, "Oh, you're that nerd."
0: Oh, no, oh yeah, I know, it's classic. Yeah.
2: Are all nerds as good as you?
0: Oh, this man, Robert Carradine, full name, and I find this on the verge of interesting, Robert Reed Carradine.
2: Yes, Robert Reed.
0: Now, Robert Reed, of course, played the father in the Brady Bunch, and you were never mistaken for him because, well, you're not gay, eh?
2: Well, there's that.
0: There's that part. And B, you look nothing like Robert Reed.
1: I would say not at all.
0: And he looks nothing like you. But this strapping young man, Robert Carradine, the youngest of the Carradine family, some may call the Carradine family, I don't know.
2: A dynasty.
0: Well, movie star royalty. You know,
2: my old man used to call it a dynasty because my daughter became an actress. Keith's daughter became an actress. So he's,

0: he was like, boys, I have created a dynasty.
1: Hey, you do a pretty good impression of your father there. That's not too bad. Do you miss your brother, the one that
2: David?
0: Yeah, I miss him often.
1: Yeah,
0: yeah, great great person.
2: I met him twice. Yeah.
1: This is totally out of left field, but I've been known to come up with these sort of questions. Because I am interested, does the Burning Man celebration appeal to you, Robert Carradine?
2: No.
1: Oh man,
2: hear, hear, my friend.
1: Let me just tell you,
2: messy, gross.
1: So I love this guy right out of the box, and I didn't know the answer. I swear to you, I didn't know the answer. But yeah, we were taking down Burning Man last week on the show because it is. I just see these folks as idiot sticks. I don't understand. Robert, isn't life tough enough than to put up with sweltering heat and or sandstorms and or mud?
0: I mean,
1: I don't get it. You don't get it.
0: Okay, so you know Coachella, right?
1: Well, yeah. Of course.
0: I went down there for the country western version, which they do the next weekend.
1: Right, yeah. So the country western version of Burning Man, sort of, right?
0: Well, Coachella.
1: Yeah.
0: Yeah.
1: Yeah.
0: Okay, so anyhow, I walked 4 miles.
1: Why?
0: That's how big that place was to try to find my car again.
1: Oh, jeez.
0: It was horrible.
1: So another...
0: And I had preferred parking.
1: Oh, no way!
2: My buddy went through the same experience, man. He said, I went to one of the festivals. I was trying to find my car for like 2 hours.
0: Yeah, no, it's horrible.
2: And he said it was a horrible experience. He said, I'll never go back.
0: Yeah, it cured me.
1: Yeah, these sort of events, it's just too sweaty and smelly and
2: everything.
1: I'd rather watch a little concert on television.
0: But I'll tell you what, the way the girls were dressed was pretty good.
1: Oh, well, yeah, you gotta love that part.
0: I love that part.
2: Yeah. I love how the country chicks, man, they swing it and just
0: yeah, and they
2: dress.
0: Got those little short cutoffs.
1: Those are the
0: bare midriff.
1: Those are the tastiest. Yeah.
2: You're talking.
1: You made your first appearances, I believe, on television. Wasn't it Bonanza? Was that the first one?
0: That was my first television appearance, right. But my first film appearance was The Cowboys.
1: Yes, with the great John Wayne.
0: The Duke.
1: And he was sort of a swell guy, but didn't you get under his skin a little bit?
0: I did, actually. Yeah. We'd been on location about 3 or 4 days, and we were shooting a sequence where all the cowboys are sitting on top of a corral fence, and we have to take turns riding this bucking horse.
1: Right.
0: And if we stay on the horse for 8 seconds,
1: you did say bucking, right?
0: I knew I just wanted.
2: I know it's too easy, right, Robert?
0: Yeah, I threw it out there, and he grabbed it.
1: I know, I did. Well, listen, it's a lot of work producing and hosting today.
0: Yeah, and engineering.
1: Doing the whole thing.
0: So anyhow, A. Martinez, one of the actors, he rides into the corral. He gets on the horse. He breaks the horse. He makes it spin. He makes it back up, go forward, the whole thing. And he rides the horse over to the edge of the corral, and he throws the reins of the horse at the kid. He says, here, boy, maybe you can ride him now. And the kid comes off of the fence and starts fighting with A. Martinez. Well, I get off of the fence, and now I'm fighting with A. Martinez.
1: Oh.
0: And Duke Wayne says, okay, break it up. You, he says it to me, he says, you, get back on that fence where you belong. Now, you, to A. Martinez. I go, well, hold on a second, Mr. Wayne.
1: Oh, no. Oh, no.
0: I don't think you should tell me to get on the fence where I belong.
1: Oh, no. Oh,
0: I think
1: no.
0: You should just tell me to get back on the fence.
1: Oh, no, no, no.
0: Because I'm the head kid.
1: Oh, no, no. You're talking to John Wayne like this.
0: Yeah. I've been on location 4 days. I'm 17 years old, and I'm trying to tell John Wayne how to do his f***ing line.
1: You arrogant little bastard.
0: Oh, that's what he said.
1: Yeah.
0: That's how he started. I mean, he laid into me pretty good.
1: Hey, speaking of your bro, you were in Kung Fu, weren't you?
0: I was. I played a mute.
1: Oh, no kidding.
0: Yeah. And every day when I got to work, the crew was like, you know your lines?
1: Yeah.
2: I actually watched Kung Fu religiously, man, growing up. I liked that show.
0: It was a great show.
2: Thought it was great.
1: And hold on a second, but it just hit me that the Cowboys... there was a famous man in that movie that I knew from the smokehouse in Burbank. By the way, the smokehouse is one of those classic joints, old-time restaurants, steakhouse, and still good to this day. You know,
0: it's still good.
1: It is. It's one of the great places.
2: Right next to the studios.
1: Yeah, right across from Warner Brothers. Yeah. And this man used to hang out there at the bar, and he had a voice like this.
0: Roscoe Lee Brown.
1: The great Roscoe Lee Brown. And man, he must have been in seventh heaven being around all of you young boys.
0: Well, now I'm not going to go into detail.
1: I mean, this man was, I mean, but he was out of the closet. I mean, this guy was trying to pick up youngsters of age, but men. Yeah, I smell men in the smokehouse. And it's like, you know, he would try to apply his trade, his wares, even if you're not homosexual. And I had to explain to Roscoe one day, it's like, listen, Roscoe, I'm certain if I were gay, I'd find you attractive and all that. You know, I think you're a fine actor. And how about that voice? But I'm not a gay guy, so you will get nowhere with me.
2: Did he do the VO at the Haunted Mansion? He had that voice.
1: Roscoe Lee Brown had this voice like this. And so you're not going to get into the sordid details. So you're saying he wasn't trying to pick up on boys on the set of the great Western that you appeared in with John Wayne?
0: No, he was very well behaved.
1: Okay.
2: Now, didn't you say your father, though, because you mentioned Carradine, and didn't John at one point say, oh, that's your dad or something like that? Was that involved in this story or not? It seems like you...
0: No, but the Duke said you're a bigger hand than your old man ever was.
1: Oh, love that.
0: Yeah.
1: And your mother, also an actress.
0: Yes.
1: Right?
0: Yes, that's correct.
1: Yeah, and of course the great actor John Carradine. But this Carradine family, I mean, do you pinch yourself? Do you sometimes think you're lucky, or do you sometimes think it's a horror that you're involved
0: in? No, I feel blessed to be a part of this family.
2: Awesome.
1: Yeah.
0: Yeah, it's the shit, man.
2: Well, I like you guys a lot better than the bald ones. I'm just going to stop there.
0: Yeah. Well, none of us killed anybody.
2: Well, yeah, true. True.
1: Well, you know, there's always that. Yeah. And by the way, I think it's a positive not to kill someone. I've always thought that probably that would be, right? Wouldn't that be in the category of positive in your life?
0: Yeah, I would say. I mean, that you kill somebody, that's a first class ticket to hell.
1: Yeah. Oh, yeah. See, I'm God, I love this guy. He hates Burning Man. I love that. I've always liked the dude, and we rarely get into politics and so on, but I spent the last 2.5 days with my Uncle Dick in Northern Nevada, who I love more than... I love him up there with the love I have for my daughter.
0: Ah, that's beautiful,
1: yeah,
0: man.
1: Yeah, my hippie Uncle Dick...
2: Do you love me that much?
1: Not even close. But who are you?
2: Thank you.
1: Yeah, who are you again?
2: Thank you, Marty.
1: Yeah, I've created a dynasty. Although Mark's not my son, he's my brother, but still a radio dynasty nonetheless. If you put yourself back in that movie with the Duke, is there something that you would like to change or do differently? I mean, this 17-year-old kid, you know, on this set, do you look back and say, damn, if you watch the movie again, I should have done that?
0: No. I like it the way it is.
1: You do?
0: Yeah.
1: See, that's nice. No regrets are a beautiful thing.
3: Isn't that a rabbit hole as a performer you don't want to go down?
0: Definitely. I remember there was a scene where we get all the guns back because we're going to go get the herd back for Mr. Anderson. And Roscoe Lee Brown says, you're going to get yourselves killed. And I pull out my Colt revolver and I spin the cylinder and I go, we're going to finish a job. Put the thing away, right? Well, about 30 minutes after we shot that, I decided I wanted to do it again.
1: Oh, no.
0: So I went over and I told the director, Mark Rydell, I said, hey, Mark, I'd really like to do that again. He goes, do what again? I go, you know, when I take the gun out and spin the cylinder and stick it in my holster? He goes, oh, well, you see where the camera is now? I said, yeah. He says, the best time to tell me something like that is when the camera is where we shot that.
2: That is so set up for this next shot.
0: Yeah, he'd already moved on.
1: I just had this conversation with my Uncle Dick in Dayton, Nevada last night, sitting out back in just an oasis in the desert and smoking a stogie and looking out at all the beautiful trees. And it's right there in the belly of the desert, but his lovely spousal equivalent has planted all those trees throughout 40 years, and it's just, it is absolutely gorgeous. And we were talking about Clint Eastwood, and it's funny because this is almost like

0: actually are.
1: Yeah, I know that. But somehow it works. Somehow.
2: Well, it works because the presence that you have the first time you do the scene.
1: Right.
2: You're never going to get that again.
1: Yeah.
2: That's a right. Warner. And Clint knows that.
1: He knows that. Yes. Yes.
2: He'll shoot the rehearsal.
1: Right. Yeah, it's innate, right? It's this innate. Well, it's also, you know, growing up with the greatest directors ever with Sergio Leone and
2: Don Siegel,
1: and oh my God, I mean, this man was surrounded by the best in the business.
3: And Robert, like you're saying, sometimes that first take, whether it be in the recording studio or on set, the first take works, and you save it and you go back to it.
2: Yeah, you wind up going back to it.
3: You really do. I mean, I've been in the recording studio a lot, in a vocal booth, and I'll say, I don't like that. And the producer says, no, we're keeping that.
2: Yeah, right.
3: Take another take. Do another take if you want to.
2: But we got it.
3: But I'm playing this back for you, and then you're going to know what I'm talking about. Yeah. And they're normally correct.
2: Yeah.
3: That's why they're producers.
1: Well, that's also why Clint Eastwood always came in under budget, and he made an S-load of money for the studio. Always under budget.
2: Yeah. And on time.
1: Yeah, and on time, and he didn't waste time, and he looked at it as, you know, I'm talking like he's gone. I don't want this guy to ever go away. He's the last movie star. But, you know, he's up there, 95 years old, right?
2: Yeah, still cooking.
1: Okay, can you imagine yourself at 95? Is that something you look forward to?
2: Yeah, it's rapidly approaching.
1: Yeah, it's...
3: You don't look like it's rapidly
1: approaching. No. But this age thing is my bailiwick, man. This is, I've always been the youngest in every radio station. I'm always the kid at the station. And all of a sudden, one day, Robert Carradine, and I'm certain you discovered this, all of that changes. You're no longer the youngster there.
2: No.
1: It's a pisser, isn't it?
2: Yeah, I'm the one with the gray hair, man.
1: Yeah, I mean, it is. Yeah, but you know, another reason why I adore this man. You're not dying it. I'm sure if you have to do a film, you'll dye it for the film. But it's like, yeah, you know, I got the beard. I got I'm having a happy day.
2: Yeah, man.
1: Right? I mean, when I called Robert the other day, you know, I'll tell you, at least he used to be a party dog. I don't know if he's still a party dog, but... the first thing I said is, it sounds like you're somewhere very noisy, and it sounds like a party. And I think he was at some venue, because he's out there amongst them in Hollywood. You're still living in the same joint?
2: Yes, I live across the street from the Hollywood Bowl.
1: It is such a great...
3: Oh, man.
1: It is such a great location. I've been to his plantation there, and it is... It is a beautiful place to smoke a stogie out back. It really is.
2: It is. It's a good spot.
1: Well, because Robert Carradine is classic old Hollywood, that place. And I love that. I am a fan of anything old, classic Hollywood. I'm just not into the new Hollywood. I don't even know these new actors. I guess that happens with age, right, Robert? I
2: mean, well, also, you know, these new actors, they create them. You know,
1: yeah.
2: Some executive.
3: Yeah, makes sense.
2: You know, his cousin's nephew wants to be a movie actor, and he's very good looking. Okay, we'll put him in it, and we'll make him famous.
1: Right.
2: Yeah.
1: Right. So what you're saying, it's a big crock of crap is what it is.
2: Well, yeah, for the most part, yeah.
1: Yeah, it's fabrication.
3: There's no more Jack Nicholson's. There's no more Clint Eastwood's.
2: No.
3: There's none of that anymore.
1: No, the good ones, man. The good ones are all gone, except the great Robert Carradine, who's live on Magic Matt's Outlaw Radio on YouTube, on Rumble, on X, and the Fightest Stations.
2: Do they see me?
1: Yes, they do.
3: Right there.
1: Yes, they do. Yeah.
2: That's what that green and red light is.
1: Yes. But it's not a
2: hello. Hello.
1: But Robert, it's not a close-up, and they can't see you on our great terrestrial radio stations, and Wisconsinites love you. They are probably posting right now, but because I'm producing and I'm hosting, I can't look at their notes on our YouTube page. So
3: do a live chat.
1: Otherwise, I got I got a feeling that they're digging what you're spitting today. You were living. You were living with your brother in Laurel Canyon. Were you not half brother?
2: David. Yeah.
1: Okay. I sort of want to get into that when we return in about 60 seconds on Magic Matt's Outlaw Radio. Thank you for being there.
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17: 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President Trump celebrated the news, calling him a communist loser who hates Jews. 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
18: Tonight will be mostly clear and calm with a low of 60 degrees, winds out of the southwest around 5 miles per hour, and our Sunday will see increasing clouds in the morning, then we'll see chances of showers and thunderstorms in the afternoon and evening, our high reaching 81, then Monday will be mostly sunny and quiet with a high of 82. With your storm track forecast, I'm meteorologist Tanner Blonke.
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8: Oh, okay, I found my microphone. This is not easy. Especially,
14: turn me up, Dave.
8: Yeah, but dig this. Especially after spending the last 2.5 days in Northern Nevada, and I will get into that in the second hour, where it was nothing but bourbon-infused. And this is something I know you can't relate with, Robert Carradine.
14: Not anymore.
8: It was. Remember those days?
14: Oh, yeah.
8: It was bourbon infused, and I always visit a bunch of my buddies at a cigar. You'd love this place. I would love to get your ass over there one day because you, A, would love these guys, and you'd love the fact that it's a cigar lounge on Virginia Street in Reno, Nevada. And we just get together, and I always bring over a 175 of some good old whiskey.
14: Yeah.
8: And we're smoking, drinking, and interrupting. And it is nothing but a good time. However, I tell you, man, the older you get, the longer it takes to recoup, to get your act together again.
14: Yeah, I hear you, man. I had a bit of a stogie yesterday.
8: Yeah?
14: And just put me right in the zone.
8: Oh, no kidding.
14: Yeah.
8: Well, how is this one treating you today?
14: It's kicking my ass.
8: Oh, is it really?
14: Yeah.
8: But you did give up the booze, right?
14: Yep.
8: And
15: God bless.
8: Yeah. Well, God bless you. If you know, it has to be a personal thing. You have to know that it's like, okay, I've had my fun.
14: Well, I had my fun, and also, you know, there's like some pharmaceuticals that I'm on, and the liquor, you know,
15: didn't mix.
14: It doesn't mix.
15: Yeah.
14: Very well. It kind of makes them ineffective, which isn't good. You know, why take them?
8: Well, right. These pharmaceuticals that you're on, are they to keep you alive or just live a better life?
14: Yeah, it's like for hypertension and shit like that.
8: Yeah. And I'm very glad that you're alive. If I ever read...
0: WSAU, Wausau, WSAU-FM, Rudolph, Stevens Point, Marshfield, Wisconsin Rapids, at 95.1 FM, W236EO, Wausau.
19: Iran says the U.S. must get out. I'm Carmen Roberts, Fox News. That's just one of the demands a top Iranian official issued today before Tehran will reopen the Strait of Hormuz. The list of tough demands may derail talks.
20: Iran's Supreme National Security Council issued a statement saying the U.S. must never threaten Iran again and must permanently end the war. The council also said the U.S. must lift the naval blockade of Iranian ports and withdraw its military from the area. The U.S. has said a deal has to be made before ending the blockade. The council also said Iran must be completely compensated for war damage. The interim deal signed back in June says a plan on compensation would be a part of the final deal. Jill Nato, Fox News.
19: The Senate narrowly confirms Todd Blanche as Attorney General, taking a final vote just before dawn.
21: On this vote, the yeas are 50, the nays are 49.
22: His narrow confirmation comes after Senator Bill Cassidy backed him, and it was a key vote after Republicans Susan Collins and Lisa Murkowski sided with Democrats to oppose him.
19: Fox's Madeline Rivera. And before leaving for their August break, senators passed a short-term spending bill that funds the government through early December and would avert a government shutdown just before the midterms. The House approved a similar bill last month. Washington State's under dangerous weather conditions this weekend as firefighters battle more than a dozen wildfires. Commissioner of Public Lands Dave Up the Grove posted on X.
23: The National Weather Service has issued what they call a red flag warning. This means high winds and dry conditions that make the risk of fire starting and spreading even greater. So please don't be the spark that starts the next fire.
19: Three fires in the Spokane area have burned more than 10,000 acres and damaged or destroyed more than 900 structures. 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
1: 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Just click listen, then swipe right and hear the latest news updates on your time. 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
19: A San Francisco Bay Area grocery store is implementing facial recognition as it tries to stop shoplifting.
24: You could soon spot this new sign at your local grocery store. Face matching software being used to prevent shoplifting. Grocery outlet in the Bay Area's Pleasant Hill neighborhood is testing anti-theft prevention with facial recognition scanning from the company Safer. The president of Safer telling Fox Business its camera only snaps a photo at its entrance and interprets it immediately to assess if the person is a repeated offender. Otherwise, the biometric data is immediately erased if a match is not detected. Opponents of facial scanning technology say while it's becoming more accurate, it still tends to be biased towards women and certain races. Experts also warn similar technology might even lead to dynamic pricing on our everyday groceries. In Los Angeles, Kelly Saberi, Fox Business.
19: One New Yorker's trash really turned out to be treasure after two priceless family heirlooms accidentally ended up in the garbage.
25: A New York City resident accidentally tossing two treasured family heirloom rings, including a platinum and diamond engagement ring passed down through four generations. Sanitation workers were able, though, to track down the garbage truck and trace its load to a facility in Manhattan. That's where the search began, with the rings potentially buried somewhere among 20,000 pounds of trash. But this story has a sparkling ending. Incredibly, crews found both rings, and it took them just 10 minutes. Paul Stevens, Fox News.
19: And Spider-Man is swinging into another massive weekend at the box office.
26: I'm not just Peter Parker. I'm Spider-Man.
19: Spider-Man Brand New Day is expected to pull in $143 million in a second weekend, one of the biggest sophomore showings ever. And that would also give the film the highest 10-day gross in domestic box office history, just behind or ahead of Endgame's 10-day $621 million take. I'm Carmen Roberts. This is Fox News.
18: Tonight will be mostly clear and calm with a low of 60 degrees, winds out of the southwest around 5 miles per hour, and our Sunday will see increasing clouds in the morning, then we'll see chances of showers and thunderstorms in the afternoon and evening, our high reaching 81, then Monday will be mostly sunny and quiet with a high of 82. With your storm track forecast, I'm meteorologist Tanner Blonke.
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1: Well, I found it, the big kahuna. Here it is. Let's see. It weighs 55 pounds. Its diameter is 11 feet, 41 inches. It's 19 feet, 7 inches tall. That's perfect. It's got three fins. And you can read all about it. That's Big Kahuna, and that just go, oh, so well in my front yard. It's, according to his website, $875. That one's going right out front, baby. Right out front. I'm Art Bell. My guest is Kai Michelson. He'll be right back.
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8: The best thing about it is it's really exciting. We got complete vindication because basically what happened was is the government admitted that we don't know what these spots, these objects, these bright lights are, but basically you can help the government because the thing we're finding out is government's not that bright and they need our help. So that's where Coast to Coast AM comes in and George Norrie comes in. Because you're going to have people on here that will give the government investigators an idea where to look, how to look, and what to look for. So it really does a lot of validation of the history of this show. And this is a huge step forward to getting to the truth because for the first time, we have the U.S. government admitting that there's something to this. Really admitting there's something to this. And that's the big step for all of us.
0: 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Tonight featuring Coast to Coast AM from August 1st, 2002.

0: Once again, here is Kai Michelson. Kai, welcome back.
1: How you doing there, Art?
0: I'm doing just fine. And now, listen, I'm told that you are getting ready preparing to launch a rocket actually out of the atmosphere, actually into space. Can you tell us about that?
1: Yeah, we were just out there June 26th, 27th, and 28th, and unfortunately we had really high winds.
0: Wait, you were out where?
1: In the Black Rock Desert.
0: Black Rock Desert.
1: Yeah, we're fully licensed to do that right now. And we were out there, and we had a tremendous amount of problems with the weather out there. And unfortunately, my mother passed away that Saturday. And so we came back, and we're rescheduling again now.
0: All right. Well, how big a rocket is this?
1: This is 20 feet tall. It's about maximum 7,000 pounds of thrust for 15 seconds. In 15 seconds, it'll go Mach 5. And it will go 62 miles.
0: 62 miles up. And obviously, you'll have video recording equipment, maybe even a transmitter on board.
1: Yeah, we have. Oh, yeah, we have all kinds of data recorders. We have on board real time video. When it reaches the apogee itself, just beyond that, we have an explosive charge, a lineal charge. We're going to cut the rocket in half, and out comes is going to come a couple of ballistic parachutes. And we got pingers on board. We got two GPS that are going to lock up on it. And we know where it's going to land. Where it's going to come back.
0: But if you actually leave the atmosphere, you actually go into space, then what brings it back?
1: Well, in order to stay in a space, I mean, what happens is that really you need a two-stage rocket, where ours is just going to go into space, but to pull away from the gravity of the Earth, you have to be going over 16,000 miles an hour.
0: Right.
1: But once you're up there, it takes nothing to do that. Well, relatively nothing to do that. And eventually that will be one of our project is to actually put a small satellite up. But that's an altogether different thing with what we're doing. We're amateurs. We're not, this is not a professional thing for us. It's a number of guys that and girls that have taken their time and money to put together all the electronics and stuff. I built the airframe for it up here in Minneapolis, and the propulsion system is made down in Nevada. And we all got together with the same goal, and that's to put a rocket, amateurs to put a rocket in space.
0: What is the propulsion system?
1: It's a solid propellant motor, very similar to what they use on the boosters of the shuttle.
0: Uh-huh.
1: It's a highly aluminized propellant and ammonium perchlorate, and I won't tell the rest of the chemicals, but it's once you light it,
0: ammonium perchlorate, that's what blew up out in Henderson, Nevada, the rocket.
1: Yeah, it sure did.
0: Yeah.
1: It sure did. And, probably the most dangerous part of making a motor itself is when you put the aluminum in because of the dust and things like that. But we do it in a very safe environment, and we've got experience working with it. We started this project in 1995, building smaller motors and building bigger and bigger and bigger, and now we're up to what's known as an S-20,000, and that's the largest ever built by amateurs, the largest motor. Like, if you go and buy, like, an Estes motor, you got an A motor, well, then if you buy a B motor, that's twice as big as an A, and then if you go to C, that's twice as big. So they multiply in size. But this is a very, very large motor.
0: Now, how do you get permission to launch something of this magnitude?
1: Well, we approached the Space Transportation Department in Washington, D.C., approximately 3 years ago. Excuse me. There was a group of people called the Catch Prize that was out there. I don't know if you heard about that or not. And they put up $250,000 for the first civilians to put a rocket in outer space. And they flew out to Washington, D.C., and they met with the Space Transportation Department, the FAA, and NASA, and a number of other groups. And they sat down and says, well, we want to give this prize, but before we give it, we want to make sure that they are not breaking any laws at all. So this is kind of how the bureaucrats work. So the Space Transportation Department says, well, nobody's flying rockets over 20,000, 25,000 feet. And he says, what do you mean? FAA says, what do you mean? We gave this guy up Minneapolis a waiver to fly 100,000 feet. And he says, what?
0: Mm-hmm.
1: And it opened up a huge can of worms. Because all of a sudden, the Space Transportation Department did not know what the FAA was doing. And at that point, they halted even
0: you mean
1: amateur
0: one,
1: race.
0: One department trucks. Of our government unaware of what the other is doing? My
1: yes,
0: God.
1: Yes, yes.
0: Can
1: yes.
0: it happen? It can happen.
1: It happened. Well, I think it probably happens a lot.
0: Yeah, I think it probably does, too. So they settled this how?
1: Well, what happened is then the Space Transportation Department was put into place in 1984, I believe, to facilitate people like me to put rockets in space. Hmm. And the bottom line is they never even had a licensing. They didn't even have a piece of paper that they could send out for me to even fill. And there was like 25 members of this CATS group that went in there to be licensed. And every one of them was so disheartened because of all the red tape that they got in Washington, D.C., that they quit.
0: Yeah.
1: And out of that whole bunch, we were the only ones to go out to the Black Rock Desert and launch a rocket. And the rocket that we did launch reached a speed of 3,205 miles an hour, which is the fastest vehicle ever built by a civilian. And amateur, and unfortunately, when it reached what's known as max Q, there was a very bad wind shear, and it made the rocket bobble, and it put it under a lot of G-forces, and it ended up, breaking the airframe up on it. We redesigned the rocket, and it would be able to withstand those type of G-forces if they come about again. But we've also developed all our own weather recording equipment now. And we launch balloons to various altitudes.
0: So you've got to know if that shear is up there before you launch.
1: Yeah,
0: I see.
1: Yeah, we didn't know it was there,
0: This is the kind of thing NASA pays a lot of attention to, of course, before they launch.
1: Well, of course they do. And now, and they normally we would call down to Reno, and they launch balloons there. But now we launch a balloon to 5,000 feet, 10,000 feet, and our next one we're going to launch to 40,000 feet, so we won't have to be in contact with Reno, and that's going to open up our window. I mean, believe it or not, this last time we were out, our actual launch windows was just 10 minutes. And another interesting story is that we have to contact four airports that block out the 40 square miles that are around where we launch.
0: Wow.
1: And the last one that we called, they didn't answer the telephone.
0: Oh.
1: I mean, it was almost like a catch-22. And I'm going, what do you mean they don't answer the telephone? It took me 4 days before I reached Fallon Naval Base. And they said, why do you have to call here? I says, because it's on our list. It's something we have to do. If we don't, it's a $100,000 fine.
0: That's a lot of money.
1: And he says, this is a quote from him. He says, I don't know, but somebody in Washington, D.C. must be smoking some bad weed. I asked him his name. Of course, he wouldn't tell me. But, I mean, it was the stuff that they have made us go through to get through these hoops, I doubt in this day and age the Wright brothers would ever fly if they had to go through these agencies and get all wound up in all this red tape.
0: Well, through it all, I mean, pushing through the red tape and all the rest of this to get, why in the world do you actually want to be the first private citizen to put a rocket into space? Why?
1: I'll tell you, it goes all the way back when I was a young boy, when I went to school. I'm totally dyslexic. And I was called stupid, dumb, and I don't want your kind around here when I was a young boy. And that gave me my personality that I have and the drive that I have. And, I hold 72 state, national, and international speed records, and a lot of other things that I've accomplished in my life that I'm really proud of.
0: So you were dyslexic, and they thought you were just simply not intelligent.
1: Right, and they didn't know that back in the 50s. They didn't know what it was. And they just thought that I copped an attitude, or I was dumb or stupid or whatever. I flunked first grade. I went to summer school all the time. I went through all that, and, plus what the teacher said to me. It was hard on me when I was a young boy.
0: Well, somebody with that background, and obviously that was a big disadvantage. I mean, even if the teachers thought that if you flunked first grade, nobody flunks first grade. You flunked first grade. So how does somebody like that get from there to rockets?
1: Well, I pretty much have educated myself. To this day, my mind itself will not allow me to divide. I mean, there's a lot of things that I can't do, but if I can't do it, somebody else surely can do it. Or that's what you got computers for, But I love history, I love to learn. Every day, I watch the Learning Channel or Discovery or History, and I'm just totally in that. I try to keep packing stuff into my brain. And, you know, I mean, I just love this. And I've done a lot of research in this rocket program. We got, isn't that something we just jumped into? And we also have, I mean, when we first started this program out, it was my wife and I. And then Jerry Larson came into it, and then Eric Knight came into it. And now there's approximately 30 amateurs that are involved in some of the universities and schools that have built some electronic packages for us, and the avionics and stuff like that. So it's a true amateur project, and lo and behold, we have a lot of people that keep coming into it, but it costs a lot of money to do this. And, you know, I'm retired now. I made a fair living in my life, but, you know, we're doing a little thing on calling cards. You know, like if you put a calling card in there, you know, we charge $50 for that calling card, but it will go into space, and we'll sign it and authenticate it, you know. And eventually down the road, you know, that's a piece of history, and that calling card would be worth a lot of money.
0: Of course. Listen, I want to ask you about something pretty far out there. You're obviously interested in propulsion systems of all sorts, right?
1: Yes, sir.
0: Okay, well, in the first hour of the show tonight, which you might not have heard, I read from Jane's Defense Weekly, very credible publication. You agree?
1: Oh, yes.
0: The headline is, Anti-Gravity Propulsion Comes Out of the Closet. Boeing, the world's largest aircraft manufacturer, has admitted it is now working on experimental anti-gravity projects that could overturn a century of conventional aerospace propulsion technology if the science underpinning them can be engineered into hardware. So Boeing is working on anti-gravity.
1: Well, it kind of sounds like flying saucer stuff, you know?
0: Kind of.
1: The theory is out there. That's going to be a fun deal if that happens, because that's going to open up a can of worms.
0: at the very least, it has implications for energy needs for this country, because that kind of propulsion system, of course, would create energy in a way that we really, really, really, really need right now.
1: And well, I've seen another real interesting propulsion system, and that's using a laser. And I was at a seminar where they had a small flying saucer that was made out of titanium.
0: Uh-huh.
1: And they had it up on the rod, and they spun it with air, and then they fired the laser
0: at it.
1: And this thing was actually flying. The problem is the heat was so high that it was way up in the air when it disintegrated. It just turned the spark, boom, and disappeared. And titanium can withstand a tremendous amount of heat. So the last thing I heard that they were going to be making a ceramic one and then going over to Russia, because they're supposed to have the most powerful lasers in the world.
0: As a matter of fact, Russia is where this technology came from that Boeing is proceeding with right now.
1: Yes.
0: From Russia. Why would all of this be good? Maybe it's because they've got less red tape.
1: Well, you know, interesting here with this rocket project here.
0: Yes.
1: Because I'm an American, I cannot go out 12 miles out in international water and launch that rocket.
0: Why not?
1: No, because the government says I can't.
0: Well,
1: because
0: you can go 12 miles out, and you can gamble if you want to.
1: Yeah, but they don't allow me. I cannot go to any other country and do it. Because as an American citizen, it's the law. Because from what I understand, is this country wanted an agreement with other countries that they would be responsible for anything that's launched from this country. And so that's just another great big huge can of worms.
0: Yeah, I know, but you wouldn't be launching from this country. You'd be launching from 12 miles out or even some other foreign nation.
1: Because I'm taking that technology. I'm telling you, that's what it's about, and it makes no sense at all. You know, says I'm an American, I'm a proud American. You know, this thing that we're doing, this Premier Space Shot 2002, you know, if we don't do it, another country's going to do it. It's, you know, it's like back when we got caught with our pants down when Sputnik went out. We could have done that. No, because, you know, I mean, it goes all the way back to Goddard, you know. I mean, Goddard, you know, the father of liquid motors. I mean, our country, you know, our government wouldn't listen to him at first. He just thought he was some kind of kook playing out in his backyard, you know.
0: You know, I'm actually old enough to remember listening to the terrifying beeps that they were playing on the radio, saying this was from an orbiting Russian space satellite.
1: I remember it well.
0: I sat there in my living room listening to that, horrified, with everybody else saying, oh my God, America's done.
1: Yep. Yep. And we got caught with our pants down. You know, the government should be, actually, you know, they should be encouraging people for like me, you know, in our group to do this. Because, you know, there's always something to learn. And, if I don't do it, then another country, somebody from another country, and it's going to be one more thing that wasn't done in this country just because we were suppressed by the government.
0: Well, NASA is not the world. As proud as I am of what NASA has done, mostly past history, to put all our eggs in one basket, NASA's, just seems not like, it's not American. I mean, in America, you know, we're individualistic, we're rugged, we're supposed to be able to do what we want to do. Have we made a terrible mistake by wrapping everything around NASA?
1: Yes. You know, it's the way I look at it, I mean, they developed a tremendous amount of technology and all. There's no doubt about it. But I look at it as this. There's a bunch of guys in NASA that they will not let us play with their toys. They got the toys. They won't let us play with the toys.
0: That's,
1: you know,
0: right.
1: We pay for the toys, but, you know, to them, it's not our toys. You know, that's the way that I look at it. And if I, you know, if a bunch of amateurs can build a rocket, put it into space, recover it for under $200,000.
0: Maybe they don't want to be shown up.
1: Oh, we know we're going to show them up.
0: But I mean, that's what their motive is, that they know it can be done and they don't want somebody out there, some Tom, Dick, Harry, or Kai.
1: Well, of course they know it can be done. And, you know, we need to be regular. I mean, you know, there's got to be a certain, you know, licensing.
0: Some regulation. I agree.
1: You know,
0: some
1: we have
0: regulation.
1: To have the license.
0: Hold
1: sure
0: on, Kai.
1: Doing it.
0: Kai, hold on. We've got to take a break. Be right back.
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16: Tonight will be mostly clear and calm with a low of 60 degrees, winds out of the southwest around 5 miles per hour, and our Sunday will see increasing clouds in the morning, then we'll see chances of showers and thunderstorms in the afternoon and evening, our high reaching 81, then Monday will be mostly sunny and quiet with a high of 82. With your Storm Track forecast, I'm meteorologist Tanner Blomke.

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0: Now, I have no idea whether it was Kai Michelson's company or some other company, but I was contacted some time ago. Kai, it has not come to fruition yet, but a company was going to launch some stuff into space, and they contacted me, and they wanted me to be the spokesperson for their commercials, and they said we would be willing to launch something for you into space, you know, for doing this. And my wife and I talked about it, and we're going to have our first gold wedding bands, simple gold wedding bands that we got when we got married. We're going to have those put together, one inside the other, into the eternity symbol and launch those. In fact, we've done that. They're ready. And I was just wondering if you know, are there others working on...
1: Oh, yes. There's a number of people. And, you know, but most of them have been discouraged, like I say, in the licensing process. And as a matter of fact, you know, you can be my guest and come out when we launch.
0: If you'd like
1: to do that, if you want me to put up anything for you, I'll do it. And
0: and where are you going to launch from?
1: Black Rock. That's about 120 miles north of Reno.
0: I can do that. Now, when?
1: Off the air, I can give you the date.
0: Oh, you can't?
1: On the air, I can't, because we can only have 45 people out there.
0: Is that all?
1: Yep.
0: Why?
1: Because of the danger. You know, really interesting, you know, when I had the Space Transportation Department came out to Black Rock, and I asked them what their main concern. There is nothing out there. And I said, so how many stop signs have you seen on the way up here? Just kind of being facetious.
0: Yeah.
1: And I said, you tell me what your main concern is.
0: Yeah.
1: And he says, protecting the public. I said, don't give me that garbage. If that's the case, you would stop every air show where they send supersonic fighter planes over the heads of 100,000 people.
0: Well, you saw the big accident in Russia, right?
1: Yes. Every year people are killed. And, you know, I cannot have one person downrange. You know, it's all right for the shuttle to launch, you know, and that's not 26 miles away.
0: Right.
1: So everybody has to be down on the other side. I mean, that's how much they have restricted us.
0: I would be honored to come. Really, I would.
1: Oh, I'd love to have you there.
0: What time of day are you probably going?
1: Well, it'd be around somewhere between 8 and 9 o'clock in the morning.
0: So I'd have to record it for later playback.
1: Yeah, I'd love to have you come out there.
0: All right, you got a deal. I'll contact you off air, and I'll bring my rig up there.
1: Yeah, we'll we'll put it whatever you want on board.
0: Oh, really?
1: You know, that's one of the things.
0: Oh, you will?
1: Yeah. It's just got, you know, if it's small, it's got to be small.
0: Like two rings?
1: Sure, well, that's no problem. We're doing this business card thing here to bring some money in. We got some coins we're putting up. But if you go on the website, you'll see, you go on to the CSXTRocket.com. You go in there, you'll see our old program that we've done and what we've done in the past. I mean, you know, we're not talkers, we're doers. And, you know, we do have a history of what we have done. We just come back from out there, and we're planning on going back out again. And we've got a rocket that will go into space.
0: Can you say if it's coming up in the next year?
1: Within the next 60 days.
0: Oh, the next 60 days.
1: Yep.
0: All right. Yeah, you're right.
1: Yes,
0: you're
1: a
0: doer. All right. You know, you've got a lot of technology that you've developed that's gone into the movies. What kind of stuff is being used in motion pictures today that you helped develop?
1: Well, like these senders, decelerators.
0: You mean these things?
1: People falling off buildings and stuff like that.
0: Yep.
1: We were some of the first people that, I mean, especially the high falls, the real high falls that, you know, we brought that into, and the fire gags. We worked with a lot of the fire gags when that first started, where you're lighting yourself on fire, you know, and worked with companies developing the gels and stuff like that. But those are the things that
0: I thought you needed a suit.
1: Oh, no. There's also
0: a gel.
1: You can
0: light yourself on fire with a gel?
1: Oh, yeah. There's a gel. There's a gel that you can put on. As a matter of fact, what you do is you take pantyhose and you put on your arms, and then you soak it in this gel.
0: Yeah.
1: And you can control the flames. You know, keep them away from your face. I mean, you'll see fire gags nowadays where they don't have those suits on. You know?
0: Oh.
1: It's only a short period of time, so they do it in cuts. But you can do it.
0: Well, you could do it. I wouldn't do that. I now lighting myself on
1: well, you're
0: fire.
1: Smarter
0: that's
1: than me.
0: That's way down on my list. way down on my list. So you developed that for...
1: I didn't develop. We did as stunt people, yes.
0: Well, do you get some sort of continuing residual benefit from...
1: That's where I made my mistake. Back then, there was a lot of things that I really should have patented, and we didn't do that. And like our Defender that other people have used, have actually, we developed it, but there was an Academy Award won with that piece of equipment, and we got no credit at all for it. So those are the things, when you're younger and you just don't think about those things.
0: I know. That's because you don't. You're dumber.
1: You get old. Old too soon and smart too late. How's that one sound?
0: That's probably right, yeah. by the way, what happened to your friend? Is Kai still, Dar, is he still alive?
1: No, he was killed in an accident right after doing a stunt in the movie. It was just a weird deal. He was working on the Million Dollar Mystery, and after he'd done some major stunts, they were taking a break and get ready to go home, and the director came over to him and said, assume you're done, we need three motorcycles to drive by a fixed camera and then take a left. And when he did it, there was three bikes, and he got squeezed off, and he went off the side of a cliff.
0: Oh, my God.
1: And he just broke his leg and some internal injuries that he had. But the ambulance had just left, and the chopper had just left. And as it turned out, the ambulance thought they were going to come back, and the chopper thought they were going to come back. Neither one came back, and he bled to death in an hour and 45 minutes.
0: Oh,
1: it was horrible.
0: God.
1: He was my best beloved dear friend, And it just tore my heart out for years. That's why my wife's my best friend now, but back then, it just killed me. Dar faced, death so many times, and I was right there with him, and his life was in my hands on a number of occasions. And you become very close to a person when you get like that. I mean, he thoroughly trusted me, and I trusted him.
0: He bled to death. I mean, from an external injury, his leg, or from some internal injury?
1: No, he was pierced, and his stomach was pierced in his liver, and they stuffed some rags in there and tried to stop the bleeding, and they didn't come back, They didn't come back.
0: So that is what you risk, right? I mean, whether it's with what seems like a simple motorcycle stunt or just even a cut or...
1: The simplest thing can get you. I mean, I know a stunt guy that fell off his ladder putting his air conditioner was killed. this is fact.
0: Well, you're getting on up there now. You're 60 something, right? So
1: yeah, I'm a stunt coordinator now.
0: You set him up now.
1: Oh yeah. If I was doing, I'll jump in a car and I'm a pretty good driver still. And you talk about that fire gag we were talking about. We had a stunt man come up here to Minnesota that was going to drive a snowmobile through the ice. And to reenact one of the shows, Rescue 911.
0: What do you mean, through the ice?
1: Well, there was what happened was they were going to recreate an accident where a sheriff had gone through the ice on a frozen lake.
0: Oh, you mean just boom, down into the water?
1: Yeah, right. There was an area where there was, where the water was bubbling and coming up there. And so it was real thin ice, and he went through it. And they brought a stuntman from California to do it. And as it turned out, he says, I'd rather light myself on fire than do this. He came back and he was so cold. And it was, well over 10 below. And anyways, I end up doing the stunt. And I'll tell you, when I hit that water, the snowmobile just ripped right out of my hands. And then the first thing you do, of course, is take a big gulp of that cold water.

0: motorcycle and the Minneapolis motorcycle. They worked with the oxygen masks for aircraft. My father worked on lightning arresters for aircraft.
1: Oh, well, then maybe it's genetic.
0: Yeah, I think there's definitely some genetics in there, yes. Yes, there is.
1: Actually, you probably are either at the high end or the low end of the gene pool.
0: I don't know where I'm at. I'm in there someplace. I'm still walking.
1: So you think you'll just keep on doing this till you can't do it anymore?
0: Of course. Oh, yeah. I mean, working in the stunt industry, I mean, you know, I've been all over the world. I have met more interesting people than you could shake a stick at.
1: I bet you have.
0: I think, you know, the only one, you know, I mean, Burt Reynolds and got people like that, you know, friends. I know a lot of people in the industry and stuff. But I'll tell you what, when you shake a guy's hand like Buzz Aldrin.
1: Yes.
0: Or the Moonwalkers.
1: Yes.
0: I'll tell you what, those are the guys. Those are real men.
1: Yeah, all right. Well, here we are back to this for a second. And this is, I draw you over the edge here a little bit. But, you know, with Boeing working on anti-gravity propulsion and with... all of the UFO sightings that we have, I just wonder what your view is, whether you think there are things in our skies. Now, I live out here in Pahrump, Nevada, near not far from Area 51. We see things in the sky here all the time that are totally, completely inexplicable. And if we've got Jane's headlines that Boeing is working on anti-gravity, then what's the government been doing out there, you know, in the desert here?
0: They've probably been doing a lot of things. I mean, why can't we have somebody from space come here? Why? You know, I mean, why not? It sounds something very manageable and very likable that it can happen. The flying saucers or whatever, or people from other planets.
1: Look, about a week ago, we had something appear over just about over Washington, D.C. in Maryland. A couple F-16s took off after it, and it left them in the dust. Gone. No noise, no visible propulsion, nothing.
0: Wow.
1: And, you know, they just say, well, yeah, we had it on radar. Yeah, we chased it with F-16s, and we came home, and now everything's okay. I mean, that's like the story you get. So there's got to be something out there. Something's going on.
0: Oh, there's no doubt about it. You know, back in the 60s, I tell you, there was a lot of sightings in the late 60s. I remember them very well. I don't consider myself as a kook. But I'll tell you what, I've seen things up there that are unexplainable to me.
1: Have you?
0: Sure. You know, there's a lot of people that have. I'm not the only one. There's thousands and tens of thousands. Who knows? Millions. I mean...
1: No, millions. You know why I think most people don't see it? Because they go to, you know, if you examine your everyday life, number one, you're inside most of the time. Number two, when you are outside, you're paying attention to the road in front of you, or the car in front of you, or whatever else is in front of you, and you're not looking at the sky. So we miss most of these things because we're not looking.
0: I'll buy that.
1: Well, because that's true. And so... You really think it is possible that we have been or are being visited?
0: Who knows what's light years out there? I mean, you know, there's no reason why there can't be a planet like Earth. And
1: now we're chasing these things and we're shooting at them. What do you think about that? Especially the shooting.
0: There can be technology that's so far out there. You know, one of my hardest things for me to understand if I'm laying in bed and try to start thinking about infinity.
1: Yes.
0: Think about it sometime.
1: Oh, I've done
0: that. Your mind try to be able to grasp infinity where there's no end. Try to grasp that.
1: You can't.
0: I can't grasp it.
1: Nobody
0: can. I have to stop thinking about it.
1: Yes. No, that's right. You have to stop thinking about it, or you lose what little you have left.
0: Yeah.
1: I know.
0: I'll buy that one.
1: That's all true. So you really think then, with the vastness out there, it's entirely possible that some of these things that have been seen may not be ours?
0: Not possible. It's probable. I mean, it makes sense to me. Why not?
1: Look, we went to the moon. I sat on TV, watched TV and watched man land on the moon.
0: I loved it.
1: Do you consider it odd that, number one, we've never gone back? Number two, we've never gone further. We haven't gone to Mars yet. We do a lot of talk out there, but we haven't gone. And we've never even gone back to the moon. It's like we did that and then stopped cold.
0: Well, you know something? I'll tell you what. When the Chinese finally do that, and they will go to the moon.
1: Yes.
0: Our balance of power is going to change really fast. I mean, this is how I feel personally. Because I think that, you know, from a technical standpoint, all the other countries are going to look at China and say, look what they did. They went to the moon.
1: Well, look what they're doing. I've been watching Chinese launches. I've got a C-band satellite here. And you can watch they're actually kind of

0: comical. If you ever watch Chinese launch, the way their technicians act versus ours. But nevertheless, the Chinese are making really big strides in launching satellites, aren't they?
1: In the next 5 years, I believe they'll be on the moon. And I'm just going to tell you the balance of power. You know, I tell you what, we're going to have a problem if we don't do something real spectacular out there ourselves. And we should continue with that. I mean, you know, the shuttle, you know, this is interesting. It may not be right on the numbers, but it takes something like 30,000 people to maintain the shuttle. Can you imagine having 30,000 people maintaining every 747 around? I mean, it's absolutely ridiculous. You know, the private sector can do it so much cheaper than the government can do it. You know that with everything. And they should let the private sector get involved in that program.
0: Would they let you put up a satellite? Now, there's already a lot of stuff, junk, in space. Would they actually let you put up something that would orbit?
1: Well, I mean, we have right now on the drawing board to do that. But whether the federal government, what we're going to have to go through to do that, you know, that's something, that's an issue that you're going to have to face, but we're going to try and pull it off. You know, that's not today or tomorrow. That's down the road.
0: I mean, obviously, they would be concerned that you would collide with some communication satellite or some very expensive something orbiting up there, right?
1: Yeah, but isn't it interesting is who owns space? Let me tell you.
0: Who does? That's a good question.
1: How high above your house do you own? 1 inch? 1 mile? 10 miles? You know, who owns space?
0: Well, I'm here to say I own whatever's up there.
1: Yeah, me too.
0: Now, I know that you don't always get mineral rights, but nobody ever mentions what's above you.
1: Well, they do when you go to apply for a license.
0: Yeah, but of course they would argue you're not going to be launching only over your property.
1: Well, there's areas. Okay, what about launching out into the ocean?
0: You know? Yeah, you would think that'd be all right.
1: It's not.
0: Why not?
1: Again, you still have to go through the Space Transportation Department, and they can say yay or nay. And you know, you can go on to. I mean, you could go out to Vandenberg or White Sands or one of those. But I'll tell you what, you better have a lot of money to do it, and because it doesn't come cheap to use those facilities. I mean, they may be just sitting there dormant, not even being used. But if you want to go use that facilities, you know.
0: This area is not all that far from me that you could, here in Nevada, where you could, I think, safely launch.
1: Well, the thing is a note that they have never licensed an amateur to do that. You know, I mean, they just haven't been licensed. I mean, there was a project years ago where they used, you know, I mean, government propulsion system and stuff, a group of people down in Texas that launched a rocket. But, that, you know, that's back before the laws came in. In 1984, the Space Transportation Department, as I mentioned, was put into place. And that's when the laws came in where they, you know, before it was pretty free. You go do what you wanted to do. You know, it's just like when cars first came out, you didn't need a driver's license. And now they've got it so restricted that it restricts everybody. I mean, it's absolutely ridiculous. You'd think that the government would, you know, want the private sector to get involved and to do it cheaper.
0: If you couldn't get through the red tape to launch into space, and yet you were ready to launch into space.
1: Well, yeah.
0: Would you be tempted to go out and do it anyway?
1: Well, yeah. No, not now, because I have too much to lose. I have a home, I have a family, and I would lose all of that. And, you know, if it was a misdemeanor, yeah, no problem.
0: But you'd lose all of that.
1: When they have a $100,000 fine and a jail sentence, you know, I'm not a radical by no means, and I, you know, so I have to, you know, use my head a little bit. And
0: your young wife would hate that. My wife has what she calls veto power, you know, and I occasionally want to do things that hang gliding. I'm big on hang gliding, and well, yeah, I know, but she extends this veto power, and I'm wondering if your wife is. Anyway.
1: Oh yeah, she's in the veto power right now. I promised her last October that I wasn't going to spend any more money on this project.
0: And yet you have. Kyle, hold on a sec, okay?
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0: We are the keepers of the wild, America's original and most invested conservationists. 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
3: 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It's a potential career. It's a potential passion. And you get to work with students and see them going on to careers in this field. I get to work with students in the most unique setting, a setting that's technical, creative, and hands-on. And I think when you bring teachers and students together like that, you get to see a different side of their potential. There is nothing more exciting than that.
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5: An ultimatum. I'm Deborah Valentine, Fox News. As peace talks between the United States and Iran continue, Tehran has issued a new set of demands to U.S. negotiators. Iran claims U.S., quote, must correct its behavior.
6: All eyes are on the Middle East as both Iran and Oman signal they are very close to reaching a deal to manage the Strait of Hormuz. Tehran, though, insists the critical waterway will not fully open until the U.S. agrees to its list of highly unlikely demands. They include ending the war, withdrawing troops, financial compensation, and removing the U.S. naval blockade. The U.S. has not yet publicly responded. Meantime, Oman is condemning continued attacks on ships in the strait. All of this comes as the chairman of the Joint Chiefs is reportedly looking for an off-ramp from the war. General Dan Kane is warning options to escalate the conflict could backfire, and that air power alone is unlikely to achieve the objectives. Dwindling U.S. stockpiles of key munitions are also a factor.
5: That's Fox's Anita Vogel reporting. Moscow launched deadly overnight strikes into Kyiv. Fox's Stephanie Bennett has more from London.
7: Four people were killed in that strike, including a child, as Russia unleashes another lethal set of strikes across the country. Several others were also injured. Now, President Vladimir Zelensky says two grandparents and their three-year-old grandson were killed after those drones destroyed their home just north of Kyiv. The child's parents, his brother, and a neighbor ran to help, but they were injured after a second strike. Meanwhile, Ukraine continues to target Russia's oil refineries, causing fuel shortages. Several injured there. President Zelensky is visiting Serbia right now, a country that has maintained friendly relations with Russia. Both countries discussed seeking EU membership and pledged closer economic ties.
5: Ukraine's president is urging allies to ramp up pressure on Vladimir Putin. 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
5: Before recessing for summer break, the Senate confirmed Todd Blanche as Attorney General.
11: The Senate is leaving town for August recess with two major items off their checklist. One of the big ones, Acting Attorney General Todd Blanche, whose nomination once appeared to be doomed, is set to take the helm as the country's top law enforcement official. His narrow confirmation comes after Senator Bill Cassidy backed him, and it was a key vote after Republicans Susan Collins and Lisa Murkowski sided with Democrats to oppose him.
12: On this vote, the yeas are 50, the nays are 49. The nomination is confirmed.
11: Blanche is reacting, saying, "I am deeply honored by the trust and confidence President Trump has placed in me to lead the Department of Justice as our great nation's 88th Attorney General."
5: The Senate also advanced a bipartisan interim spending bill funding the federal government through December 11th that still needs House approval. That's Fox's Madeline Rivera. The WNBA is getting more attention as debate surrounding transgender athletes grows. Former NBA players Enes Kanter-Friedman and Royce White declaring themselves eligible for the 2027 WNBA draft. Fox's Natalie Chuck reports from LA.
13: Both men say under the current WNBA eligibility guidelines, they qualify to throw their names in the ring to play for a women's team. Now, Enes Kanter-Friedman stands 6'10" tall and roughly 250 pounds. Royce White, 6'8" and more than 260 pounds, according to their stats. Whether these announcements are facetious or the two will really end up at training camp remains to be seen, but the timing is clear. It comes weeks after protests erupted following comments made by Indiana Fever guard Sophie Cunningham, saying she wants to protect young girls from playing against biological men. Now, some are voicing their support for the trans community. Minnesota Lynx head coach wore a Trans Kids Belong t-shirt during their game against Cunningham's team.
5: The Trump administration opposes biological men in women's sports. I'm Deborah Valentine. This is Fox News.
14: Tonight will be mostly clear and calm with a low of 60 degrees, winds out of the southwest around 5 miles per hour, and our Sunday we'll see increasing clouds in the morning, then we'll see chances of showers and thunderstorms in the afternoon and evening, our high reaching 81, then Monday will be mostly sunny and quiet with a high of 82. With your storm track forecast, I'm meteorologist Tanner Blonke.
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1: Okay, we're about to do it, everybody. 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Let's rock.
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0: All right, once again, Kai Michelson. I'm about to open the phone lines for Kai Michelson, see what kind of questions you have. I would imagine people, what would people most often ask you? I don't want to preempt anybody on the lines, but I'm just curious. What you know, when people get to meet you, Kai, what do they ask a lot?
1: I think kind of, where do you get your drive? I've heard that a lot of times.
0: Uh-huh.
1: You know, just I'm a very driven person.
0: And, do any of them ask if you've been psychologically profiled?
1: No.
0: Have you been psychologically profiled?
1: No, I'm scared to know.
0: You know, I would think, well, anyway, let's go to the line and see what people do ask. West of the Rockies, you're on the air with Kai Michelson. Hello.
2: Yeah, hi, gentlemen.
0: Boy, what am I hearing going in the background there?
2: Is it me?
0: Yeah, something sounds like a big engine running in the background.
2: Oh, that's weird. I hear that, too. Son of a gun. I'm on a Sanyo, you know, the digital you guys sold. It was really good.
0: Uh-huh.
2: Is that better?
0: No.
2: I'm moving.
0: No, it sounds like... Anyway, go ahead, sir.
2: Oh, gee whiz, I'm sorry. Yeah, I was wondering if we were going to have a bicentennial visit again over the Capitol, and I guess it turns out we did. Because they were just saying that 50 years, you know, it was 50 years ago that we had all those spottings over the Capitol.
0: Yeah, you're talking about the recent attempt at interception by the F-16s, yes?
2: Absolutely. And I'm a big kid, too. I played with all the same toys you guys did when I was a kid. And
1: fun stuff.
2: Yeah, all that. I mean, I can't believe how similar it is, but it's... I kept all my fingers and toes and went on to be able to do some things. You know, I can't believe we got a dune bug buggy up there on the planet Moon. We never built a carport and a split level to put that sucker in. I wonder what your opinion on that was. You know, it seems absurd. It's a much more better place to have a station. And the other question was, with all your experience with jet engines and propulsion systems, this is a little off kilter. Are you familiar with the contrail or chemtrail debate with all this?
0: Yeah, that's pretty far off kilter.
2: Similar.
0: Yeah, that's pretty far off kilter.
2: It does come out the rear of an engine, and I wondered if you have to fly into it. It is in the sky, you know?
0: All right. Well, to cut it short here, there is this chemtrail controversy, and a lot of people feel that there's an attempt at weather modification underway, and that they're using commercial jets and other jets to lay things in the atmosphere for some reason, either weather control or perhaps as part of a weapon system, or we have no idea, but there's this big chemtrail controversy. I don't know if you've heard about it.
1: I've read a little bit about it, where a woman wrote into a magazine. I saw a little article on it, yes.
0: Yeah, that's right. Any thoughts on it?
1: I'm telling you, there's enough technology out there to basically alter anything. I really believe that, you know.
0: So
1: who knows? You just don't know, you know.
0: So, yeah, could be.
1: I mean, years ago we used to make rain, you know. I mean, you know.
0: We did. First time caller line, you're on the air with Kai Michelson. Good morning.
3: Hi. I'm wondering if you can use balloons to get the rocket up high enough to where you don't need to use as much fuel to get a given payload into space.
1: Oh, well, as a matter of fact, there's a couple of groups of people that are doing that, but, you know, there's a lot of problems from there. I mean, you know, we have a launch pad that's in one spot, and to keep that launch pad, you know, I mean, you're bringing it up, you go and you get into the air currents, and boom, all of a sudden you're in the area you can't launch. But, I mean, there's some guys who are working on projects just like we're talking about.
0: Well, yeah, because a balloon, they send balloons up to 100,000 feet.
1: Oh, yeah, and then, I mean, the air is pretty thin. But our goal is to launch right from, you know, right from ground zero.
0: What are the problems in launching from a balloon as opposed to the ground?
1: The problem is it gets into the air current, you know, the currents, and it's gone. And then before you know it, you're sitting over a bunch of houses. I mean, you just,
0: tough
1: deal.
0: I see. So in other words, you're not controlling the launch, obviously, when you're that far up.
1: It's very uncontrollable. I mean, things have to be absolutely perfect to do that. I mean, I've been out to a launch where some guys of, you know, JP were out to the Black Rock where they had a small rocket, and they had to end the flight because it all of a sudden it was out of the perimeter. And that's one of the problems that you'll run into all the time, unless you launch over the ocean.
0: All right. Wild card line, you're on the air with Kai Michelson. Hello.
4: Hi, Artville.
0: Yes.
4: Hi, how are you?
0: I'm fine,
4: interesting
0: sir.
4: Show.
1: I have a theory, a question about a theory that I have about his red tape situation. Then I have a suggestion for payload. My first question is, do you think that with all the red tape and nonsense you've had to go through to try to launch this personal rocket into space, do you think that maybe the government is afraid that if you're successful in doing this, that you may be approached or maybe even yourself or your crews kidnapped by foreign entities that
4: will
1: force you to hand over the technology?
4: I'm not ready for that one, but I'll, you know, I mean, I'm here to protect our hobby and our sport, and if somebody from another country was to say something to me, I definitely would, I mean, I would turn that over to the proper authorities, because, I mean, we want to protect what we've done. But who knows what's out there? I mean, you know, this day and age, anything is possible.
1: Now, about the payload, when you plan on launching something into orbit, I guess, in a future mission?
4: Yes.
1: Well, is that going to be a stationary or a geosynchronous orbit?
4: And no, we want to, what we want to do is reenact the Sputnik. That's what we basically want to do. We're just going to go beep, beep, beep.
0: That would be low Earth orbit then.
4: Yeah. Mm-hmm. Yeah, yeah, we're looking at it like a 4 years, where we'd be up for 4 years.
0: Yeah, getting something up to geosynchronous orbit, 22.5 up or 23, whatever it is, that's a whole lot more expensive, right?
4: That's an all-new game. You know, that's the all new game.
0: In fact, once you're out there, really, once you're out there, you're just a step away from the moon, aren't you?
4: Right, right. What we're talking about is a very doable thing. You know, I mean that it's. I mean, you can do a lot of reading, a lot of research. It's all there. It's just a matter of doing it. You know.
0: All right, first time caller line. You're on the air with Kai Michelson. Good morning.
5: How are you this morning, Eric? I'm glad that you're back.
0: Thank you. You're on a sort of a depleted cell phone there. What's up?
5: I just wanted to comment on his October Sky, a fantastic movie. I've watched at least a dozen times myself. And I've heard all you guys talking about the blue lights over Maryland and Washington, D.C.
0: Yes.
5: Now, I want to draw a timeline for you. Tuesday morning this week, 1:17 a.m., mile marker 37, I-75 in Dayton, Ohio. There was a fantastic blue light that was there for about a second and a half. It lit up the inside of my truck just like
0: Close Encounters of the Third.
5: Yes, sir. When he's at the railway crossing,
0: well, these,
5: all the gauges in my truck went dead for about a second and a half.
0: You got a diesel, right?
5: Yes, sir, but the motor was running. But all my gauges went dead, and then they came right back on. I got on the TV. Some people were saying weather balloons. Some people were saying lightning. I've never seen blue lightning, and I don't think a weather balloon would put off that kind of a light.
0: All right. I appreciate the report. I don't know if it directly, in a way it does. I mean, there are so many things out there, like this trucker just told us about happened to him, that I don't, you know... Do you think,
4: you know, Art, what he just said just rang a bell. When I was about 20 years old, Denny, a friend of mine who I grew up, his wife told us exactly the same thing up in Minneapolis, that her car actually went dead. So
0: yep.
4: I just heard it twice now. So when he said that, I go, wow,
0: this guy's
4: not too far out there, I'll tell you that.
0: Large electromagnetic fields.
4: I was told exactly the same thing by Denny's wife. Same thing. So.
0: All right, east of the Rockies, you're on the air with Kai Michelson. Thank you.
6: Hi, Art.
0: Yes, hello.
6: Hi, how are you? I'm glad to hear you.
4: How are you doing there?
0: Where are you, sir?
6: I'm in Illinois.
0: All right.
6: Hey, Kai, I was just wondering, what are you going to do about safety? Or, I mean, what if something happens? Are you going to have EMTs there, or what's going to happen?
4: Yeah, we actually have the Sheriff's Department that blocks off the roads onto the Black Rock Desert this time. We hired them, and that's another thing we're doing. But the whole area is cleared for... actually, where it's going to land is going to be 26 miles downrange. You know, which I mentioned, the apogee, we have an explosive charge. We're going to cut the rocket in half. It's a directional mortar situation, and we're cutting it in half, and it's coming in on ballistic parachutes. We know right where it's going to land. You know, I mean, there's no housing, no nothing there. I mean, there's nothing there. So, I mean, yeah, it's a pretty safe thing what we're doing.
6: Sounds great. I wish you the best of luck.
4: Oh, thank you that very much. Appreciate
0: thank
4: that.
0: All right, thank you, and take care. And west of the Rockies, you're on the air with Kai Michelson. Hello.
7: Hi, I'm Sven from Palm Springs.
0: Yes, sir.
7: I wanted to ask if he has a name for his rocket, like Big Bertha or something.
4: Yeah, no, it's they call it Premier, Space Shot 2002. That's our project.
7: Oh, excellent. Also, have you considered launching from, like, an Indian reservation to skirt the government problems that you've been having?
4: You know, I've had that in the back of my mind, as a matter of fact. It's something I haven't gotten into, but who knows? You know, maybe. I don't know. That's a possibility. It's a real good possibility. I've driven by them, and I thought to myself, I wonder if, you know, but we've gotten our license now. And what I'm just saying is the difficulty of that for others to follow, because that's my whole thing. When I'm all done, what I'm hoping is we're going to open up the doors for other people to follow through. And, you know, that's what it's all about. And then I can sit in my chair and watch somebody else do what we're doing. But
0: all right, here's a question for you, Kai.
4: Sure.
0: You know, other than the man in Oregon, what about the prospect of launching a person, to some great altitude or even to low Earth orbit or something of that magnitude? I mean, how far away, we're talking about payloads here, I suppose, but
4: yes.
0: How far away, once you launch something into low Earth orbit, would you be from launching a person?
4: It's doable. The government, we do it all the time. It's just what it's going to cost is, you know, it's kind of like altitude. It costs money. How high do you want to go? And when you get in, of course, everything has to get bigger. I mean, you got more fuel and you got more weight, so you got to have more fuel. It goes on and on and on. And but it's a doable thing. And guess what? Some people will be doing that in the near future. And you know, it won't be long. You know, before we tap where you can actually take a ride in the space. I mean, the kids out there that are 5-6 years old, it's going to be a common occurrence by the time that they're adults to be able to go in the space, take rides in the space.
0: That's something to think about.
4: It's going to happen, and believe me, the civilians are going to be the ones that are going to do it.
0: If our government lets us. I mean, that's a pretty big if. I consider that a big if. There's a reason I told you earlier about, you know, going to the moon, not going back, stopping the manned space program, except for LEO. So I'm not beyond thinking that maybe we've been warned that we ought not be traversing large amounts of space. I mean, we want to go around the planet for certain reasons, fine, but it's almost like we've been warned. I don't know if I certainly believe that, but I kind of halfway believe it. I can't explain why we've quit the way we have.
4: I can't either, but you know, from another, you know, I mean, you look at I've gone to the space seminars and stuff like this, but one of the interesting things is, you know, I've seen people that are actually selling tickets for $5,000 to go in space in 1 year, and I've seen people that are gullible enough to hand that kind of money up, and just it's not, and I'm just going, what are they doing? And, you know, I've seen, you know, women, you know, that weigh 250 pounds. I want to leave this place. You know, but if you stop and think about it, before anybody should ever do it, sure, going into space and coming back would be just great. It'd be just a heck of a good time. But to live in the space and be in outer space, I think you should go to jail for 1 year and sit in a cell and say, is this what I want to do for the rest of my life? You know, because that's basically what it is. Yeah, I mean, you're not going to be playing no tennis up there. I mean, you know, who knows, maybe in 1,000 years from now, but when we're someplace else. But you have to look at that. But from a tourist aspect, I mean, it's a very doable thing, and a lot of people who are listening to the show are going to be able to do that in the near future.
0: I have some pretty powerful friends who have a whole lot of money.
4: Mm-hmm.
0: And, in fact, they are working on this whole tourist angle right now. I don't really know how much I can say. I know more than I can say, but there are facilities, let us say, that are being constructed by individuals for the purpose of making craft that will take tourists into space. You're aware of that?
4: Sure. Our team is very capable of doing that too, but it's called money. I mean, yeah, a lot of money, but we could do it.
0: First time caller line, you're on the air with Kai Michelson. Hello.
8: Hi, Guy Michelson. I wanted to ask you if you have plans to recover this craft.
4: Oh, yes.
8: And I understand that the physics involved in that and the math involved in it must be, you know, pretty high level.
4: Yes, we have a program to figure that out. And I mean, we even had to, for the government, we had to do 1,000 simulations of what if situations if something happened, 1,000 of them.
0: Wow!
8: Really? So you're pretty confident you're going to be able to recover it then?
4: Oh yeah, sure. Yeah. Oh yeah. Well, very much so. I mean, that's our whole goal, is to recover. I mean, that's a pretty good trophy that someday will probably be in the Smithsonian, because it would be a part of history. I mean, it's very important that we recover.
0: Yeah, it'd be the first private...
4: civilian, amateur, or amateurs, yes.
0: Launch into space.
4: Yep.
0: And you are willing, you think, to donate it to the Smithsonian?
4: Well, yeah, that's where we'd end up eventually, yes.
0: All right. Wildcard Line, you're on the air with Kai Michelson. Hello.
9: Art.
0: Yes.
9: I'm surprised you haven't played Rocket Man as bumper music yet tonight.
0: Well, you obviously haven't heard the whole show, have you?
9: No, not yet. It's not over yet.
0: Well, I don't know how to tell you this, but I did it early on.
9: And I must have blinked. I'm sorry. Listen, I'm calling about the payload. So you're sending up a transmitter that's going to go beep, beep, beep. Could I suggest that if you're going to be sending a transmitter up there, that maybe you send more of a substantial message that maybe people could tune into on shortwave or something?
4: Well,
9: like
4: that's probably, that's the Don and Mike show, maybe? Yeah. We have, we've talked about that, and that's probably what we will do, is get the ham radio operators involved in this, and schools and the colleges. I go to school and teach about, rocket classes all the time. The University of Minnesota, the STEPS program, to encourage women to get into engineering and stuff. I do 5 classes there a year with 30 girls in the class.
0: Kai, I just happen to be a ham.
4: Oh, great.
0: Been a ham since I was 12.
4: Oh, wow. So
0: we could put all kinds of things on your rocket. We could put ATV, amateur television, up there.
4: Actually, we have that right now. On this, the premiere of Space Shot 2002, we do have television, real-time colored.
0: Real-time color, yeah, yep. Absolutely. And yep. Also, for something that might orbit, I kind of agree with that caller, that you could put some kind of message that would go way beyond a beep. You'd have to think about what the media would glom onto that would really get you a lot of news. I mean, you would definitely want that as the first private affair ever having done something like this.
4: Yeah, I think that's a great idea. That's a great idea.
0: All right. Hold it where you are. We've got one more segment to do. We'll continue to take questions for Kai Michelson. He built most of the rockets in October sky. He has a career that it's amazing he's even still alive, frankly. Your questions for Kai Michelson continue in a moment.
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21: Tonight will be mostly clear and calm with a low of 60 degrees, winds out of the southwest around 5 miles per hour, and our Sunday will see increasing clouds in the morning, then we'll see chances of showers and thunderstorms in the afternoon and evening, our high reaching 81, then Monday will be mostly sunny and quiet with a high of 82. With your storm track forecast, I'm meteorologist Tanner Blonkey.

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1: Good morning, everybody. 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I keep wanting to say Kyle. 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

0: right. Once again, Kai Michelson. I want to give Kai a chance to promote anything you want to promote. I know you've got your website, of course, and you sell rockets. I'm going to order one of your rockets, by the way.
1: All right.
0: I'm going for that big kahuna.
1: Well, you mentioned, he's talking about the song Rocket Man. I have a 2.5-year-old boy, and his name is Buddy Rocket Man Michelson. That's his real name.
0: Is it really?
1: And hopefully someday he'll be an astronaut. I'm kind of grooming him for that. And
0: is he taking off after you?
1: Well, he's already, he owns a lot of rockets, I'll tell you that. Yeah, ever since he was, you know, very small, he was out in my toolbox, out in the shop. I pulled the door out, and he was there, so he's been around it since, you know, for 2.5 years now, and hopefully he's going to be around a lot longer.
0: Well, I hope so, too. I mean, it is, you've got to admit, under the best of circumstances, it is somewhat dangerous. Building rockets, especially at the beginning, is somewhat, maybe even at the end. I mean, even for NASA, it's somewhat dangerous. So at the amateur level, it's got to be fairly dangerous.
1: Well, you know, like the amateur rockets, I mean, like NAR and AAA, they have a tremendous amount of rules that we have to abide by. And it's like anything else. I mean, you really have to know your stuff, and you have to be careful all the time, you know, because it's the simplest thing that will get you. That's the bottom line of it. And you have to do everything in a safe manner.
0: All right, here we go. First time caller line, you're on the air with Kai Michelson. Hello.
2: Hello, Kai. My name is Chris. By the
1: Hi,
2: way,
1: Chris.
2: Mr. Bell, thank you so much for the Moody Blues. It brings back a lot of memories of doing observing stars and that with Moody Blues in the background. I'm kind of curious, Kai. This one that's going up now, is this one you hope to keep up for 4 years?
1: Oh, no, no.
2: Well,
1: first,
2: that's the next one.
1: You know,
2: right.
1: First, we want to prove to the government that we build a propulsion system and an airframe,
2: right,
1: and all the electronics that we can do this. And you know, once you do that, that's a big step. But you know, we've launched 4 other rockets up to this point right now where we're at. So, you know, we have a record. We're not just talkers, and we were just out there. You know, like I mentioned before, just a few weeks ago. I mean, unfortunately, the sand got the best of us out there.
2: Sure.
1: But we're ready to launch another rocket. We have all the hardware. It's all together. We're licensed, and we're going back out again. So
2: do you hope? Is it possible to see this when you finally do launch that other one?
1: Yeah, as a matter of fact, Discovery is doing my life story. They're doing the Learning Channel, they're doing a 1-hour show on me.
0: When will that be on? Oh, my God, I just lost all of my phone lines. What happened? I just lost all of my phone lines. Every single last phone line just died. Man, that is weird. Well, obviously, I'm going to have to call Kai back right now. I've never seen that happen before. Let me see here. Let's see. I don't know if this is going to work. This is really weird. Gee. Weird stuff.
1: Hello.
0: Kai?
1: Yeah.
0: That was really weird.
1: I don't know what happened.
0: I had every line lit, as we do when we're on the air. Every line went dead all at once.
1: Oh, wow. Me too.
0: That is
1: real. Who did that one?
0: Hold on one sec, okay? Let me lock this in. Okay, you're locked in. Wow. I wonder what just happened. Strange things. Anyway, we had a caller on at the time, and I forget what he was asking you.
1: He was, gee.
0: You forgot it, too.
1: My God, what happened to us?
0: It was a good call, too.
1: We went away. We lost our thoughts.
0: I mean, that just blew everything right out of my mind. Wow. All right. Well, let's just continue with the open lines.
1: I forgot what I was thinking.
0: Believe me, that was weird. First-time caller line, you're on the air with Kai Michelson. Hello.
3: Hi there. This is Dale from Barksdale Air Force Base.
0: Yes, sir.
1: How you doing there, Dale?
3: Pretty good. I got something for Art, mostly. He wanted to get rid of a Ouija board.
0: No, Art doesn't want to get rid of a Ouija board, sir. Art hasn't dealt with Ouija boards and such childish things in years and doesn't. A wild card line, you're on the air. Hello.
4: Hi, Art. This is Igor.
0: Igor. That's a good name. Did your parents named you Igor?
4: No, I kind of picked that up at the bar I used to work at. Yeah, I was the one that asked you about the demon seeds.
0: Yes. What's your question, sir?
4: Well,
0: Igor, sir.
4: Yeah, it kind of sounds like if he needs a chess pilot, I'll be glad to volunteer.
1: Well, we've never had an astronaut named Igor. I'll tell you that.
4: But, yeah, I was going to say, you know, to get back to Saddam.
0: We weren't talking about Saddam, sir. We've got Kai as a guest, and he's a rocket guy here.
4: Well, what you can do is put those seeds in there and send them over to Iran and Afghanistan, let them grow over there.
0: I see. All right. Well, thank you. You might want to explain the difference, since we're talking about Iraq a little bit, between a rocket like you're building and a ballistic missile.
1: Well, we have what's, what you call is a sounding rocket originally, but, it is ballistic. I mean, this thing, what we're building is, it goes Mach 5. We're talking Mach 5 in 15 seconds. We're talking about a tremendous amount of speed, a tremendous amount of heat build up because it's still in the atmosphere when it's going that speed.
0: Well, no, I said ballistic missile. Now, what is the difference? A ballistic missile is something that you fire at the right angle to just, like, go as far as you can get it to go, right?
1: Right, right.
0: And
1: from aircraft. Now it's all guided stuff.
0: Yeah, well, we're doing this thing now where we've got programs to stop ballistic missiles, they say, in flight, and they claim a couple of successes. Now, do you think it's going to be possible to actually stop a full-on thrust ballistic missile in flight?
1: All I'm going to say is they better spend that Star Wars program they better spend a lot of money on it and get really serious about it, because, I mean, we need to protect this nation and the hardworking people of this nation. And, I mean, the government got caught with their pants down on the 9/11 thing. That's for darn sure. And it just goes to show you that we're not as safe as we may think we are. I don't want to be paranoid or anything like that, but that's the realistic part of it. And I'll tell you what, if some of these other nations, they get these nuclear warheads, I mean, they've got, they've got missiles, I'll tell you what. I mean, I don't really like to talk too much about that, but, because I don't want them. But anyways, I just think that we should be doing as much as we possibly can to protect this great nation.
0: Well, my question was, do you think that we can stop a ballistic missile in mid...
1: Again, like you mentioned, we've done it on a couple occasions, but we need to do it, every single one that comes over here. So I think we need some more technology to do that.
0: West of the Rockies, you're on the air with Kai Michelson. Hello? Hello? Going once.
5: Yes, hello.
0: Yes, hello?
5: Hello, Art. My name is Mike. I'm calling from the big one, KOGO. Here in San Diego, California.
0: Yes, sir.
5: And I'm calling about the Rocket Man.
0: Yes.
5: Now, if he could actually put the camera on the rocket so that we could see maybe the UFOs and the other stuff, and I'll listen off the air.
0: Well, all right, about the camera.
1: Well, we do have a camera, and we're going to be using that for the documentary that we're working on. We're going to use that footage. We would be able to see the curvature of the Earth and black sky, to prove that it went into space.
0: Huh.
1: It's going to be cool when it happens.
0: What is the highest you've ever flown?
1: 77,000 feet. And then, like I mentioned before, we had a breakup of a rocket here.
0: I meant you personally.
1: Oh, excuse me. With me in? What?
0: No, in something, yeah. What's the highest you've ever flown?
1: I mean, launched a rocket.
0: No, I meant flown.
1: Aircraft. I've been up in a Lear. Up above 40,000 feet,
0: 40?
1: Yeah. Above,
0: I had an unusual opportunity to go between Las Vegas and Paris in a supersonic plane.
1: Oh, I've always wanted to do that.
0: I did that. And we got up to 65,000 feet and at a little better than Mach 2, and it was unblinking believable.

0: plane, the Concorde, so that it would expand. It would expand several inches,
1: yep.
0: And in flight. It was really odd. I got a lot of video and a lot. I got actually up in the cockpit of.
1: Boy, you were lucky. I'll tell you.
0: You can't do that kind of stuff anymore. I got into the cockpit doing Mach 2.
1: What a thrill.
0: Yeah, it was pretty cool.
1: What a thrill.
0: Wildcard line, you're on the air with Kai Michelson. Hello.
2: Hi, Mr. Michelson.
1: Yes.
2: I actually have a stuntman question for you.
1: Yeah.
2: It's not along the line of rockets. And how many injuries have you sustained over the years?
3: Ease to the Rockies, call toll-free 1-800-825-5033.
1: I've had a lot of broken bones, but those are my younger days.
0: How many of your bones actually have you broken?
1: Well, I've broken both arms, both wrists, collarbone, three brain concussions, a lot of broken toes, a lot of broken fingers, ribs, a number of ribs.
0: Don't you find I've broken a few things, and it's very disconcerting to break something. For one thing, it's never quite the same after you break it.
1: Yeah, boy, if now that I'm talking about it, I feel every break on my body.
0: Yeah, see, there you are. And so, when a rainstorm approaches, you just must be a total wreck.
1: Yeah, getting out of the bed in the morning. You know, it's some of the worst injuries that I have that still bother me are my broken toes.
0: Toes, yeah.
1: Oh, I want to tell you, they can get very, very painful.
0: Well, yeah. I guess you know the routine then, the cast and how long it takes and the whole damn routine. You've been through it so many times.
1: Yep, that's for sure.
0: That's like part of the price of doing the kind of work you do.
1: It's all a part of it.
0: Hmm.
1: Yes. You know, Art, you got a great show.
0: Well,
1: you know, I've listened to your show a number of times when I was on the road, and I've had a very good time tonight.
0: Oh, I'm glad.
1: You're a great host.
0: Thank you.
1: Good job.
0: How much money? I'm just being really bottom line here. I mean, if a person goes successfully into a stunt career, what kind of money can they expect to make today?
1: Well, it's a really specialized thing. There's some deals out there where, I mean, you can live very well. I mean, you could become a millionaire from being a stuntman. You know, I mean, these full-time guys, they make a tremendous amount of money. They're locked in there.
0: Have you become a millionaire?
1: Yeah, I've become a millionaire, and I've spent it, too. So I've spent a lot of money. Actually, I've had way too much fun in my life. And, I have all the toys, the Corvette and, all the stuff in the driveway, hot rods and, all the toys. I'm still a big kid with a lot of toys.
0: So you spend a lot of your money on your toys, then?
1: Oh, yeah. Yeah.
0: Yeah, I understand that.
1: That's, to enjoy life. You work hard for it, you go out and do it. My theory on the perfect life is like this. You spend all the money you make.
0: Yep.
1: You walk over the gumball machine, drop your quarter in, pull it, and catch it as you're hitting the ground. Now, you had a perfect life.
0: Well, what you've got there is a stuntman's life.
1: Yep.
0: Yeah.
1: Well, you never know when you're going to be in this. You just never know.
0: But, I understand that. And some people devote their entire life to the accumulation as the main object of money. I mean, that's all they want to do is, accumulate
1: it's
0: more.
1: It's no good unless you spend it. I mean, I've got 100 stories.
0: I agree with that.
1: It's one of the best ways of separating your family and having a family feud by leaving money to your family. I mean, you work hard for it. Enjoy it. Enjoy it. You know, that's the way my wife's got a very large life insurance policy on me. And when I'm gone, she's got the assets
0: and the Corvette.
1: And cash.
0: And the Corvette.
1: Yeah, and the Corvette, and the hot rods, and the all the rest of the junk around her, motorcycles and automobiles.
0: That's why I'm going to be ordering your big kahuna.
1: Yeah, well, that's good. Great.
0: Because what else is there to do with it? East of the Rockies, you're on there with Kai Michelson. Hello.
4: Hello, Kai. Well, I didn't
1: you
4: catch
1: doing?
4: You could fly liquid or solid fuel.
1: No, it's a solid propellant. What we're doing. They're very similar to what the boosters of the shuttle are.
4: Okay. One more question. Have you ever heard of pulse detonation engines? And if you haven't, or if you have,
0: who? I'm sorry, I didn't hear the name. Who?
4: This is David.
1: Pulse jets.
0: South
4: Carolina.
0: No.
1: Is that a pulse jet?
4: Pulse detonation rocket engine.
0: Oh, okay. Thank you. Pulse detonation propulsion.
1: Well, it's something I surely haven't messed with, that's for sure.
0: But, there's these stories about contrails that are nothing but donuts.
1: Yeah.
0: And there's these stories about this thing called the Aurora that comes in from the Pacific, and they've actually shown the sonic waves to show where this thing has come from. And they claim that part of its propulsion system involves virtual detonation.

0: nations, little bombs going off, boom, boom, boom, boom, boom, driving it faster and faster. And do you know anything about that kind of propulsion?
1: No, not at all. I mean, all a rocket is all it is a controlled explosion. That's exactly what a rocket is a controlled explosion.
0: Right, but this apparently starts making a rocket go faster and faster in almost no atmosphere, riding on the coattails of each explosion. You can imagine.
1: To be honest with you, I know nothing about that. You know?
0: All right. West of the Rockies, you're on the air with Kai Michelson. Hello.
2: Yes, yeah. Hi, Art. I just had a question.
0: We're only allowed one call per show, sir. I appreciate it, though. I could tell from your background. First time caller line, you're on the air with Kai Michelson. Hello.
3: Yeah, I just got a question real fast. Kind of follows along the lines of the balloons.
0: Yes, go ahead.
3: Doesn't it work a little bit better to launch them horizontal and then send them up vertical as opposed to just sending them straight up?
1: Oh, boy, you never get away with that, in the country, in the United States. There's just not a large enough area to do that.
0: Yeah, well, that's what the X class of aircraft, some of the early test aircraft were shown dropped out of the belly of a B-52,
1: oh, yeah.
0: And then they'd travel, and then all of a sudden they'd ignite the rockets, and
1: exactly.
0: Away they go. I think that's what he was talking about.
1: Yeah, well, that's something that we could not do, and yes, it would be much easier if you could.
0: Well, you need the belly of a B-52, and that's not going to be cheap right away.
1: Yeah, I mean, you got to realize this thing is going over 4,000 miles an hour in 15 seconds. Can you imagine how far that can go in 15 seconds?
0: Yes, I can.
1: Our flight is a minute and a half into space from when you push the button. So that's 62 miles.
0: God, that's incredible. A minute and a half.
1: Yep.
0: 0 to 60 in about...
1: Well, it's 0 to 500 in under a second.
0: Oh. God, that's good. By the way, folks, he's given me the rough date and the place, and I'm going to go and watch this launch.
1: That'd be great.
0: And I'll be recording it for you all. East of the Rockies, you're on the air with Kai Michelson. Hello.
4: Hi, my name is Bobby.
0: Yes.
4: And
0: where are you, Bobby?
4: I'm in Oklahoma.
0: Okay, not a lot of time, so go ahead.
4: Okay. Yeah, me and my fiancé would just like to say if there is any Indian land that he would like to use, then we have about 6 acres of land out here in Oklahoma that he could use. It's Indian land.
1: Yeah, we need 1,000 acres. I mean, 1,000 acres. We need at least 26 miles. So there's a problem there.
0: 26 miles.
1: Yep.
0: So that means probably you end up talking about to the Bureau of Land Management because they're the kind of people out here in Nevada who's got that kind of land.
1: Yeah, as a matter of fact, the people we've been working with have been very cooperative. That I will tell you that, and that's been the easiest part of this whole thing is working with those people.
0: Well, you're a doer, all right. Listen, again, you've got a website. Anything else you want to plug while we've got a few seconds?
1: Well, if anybody's interested in getting involved in this project, we can always use some money, and we got this thing with the calling card. If you want to put a calling card in the space, you can go into our website, and we have enough room for like 150 cards. A weight is a very, one pound of weight will be one less mile that will go off. So we only have a small payload, section that we can put this into. So
0: contact you, I assume the email address to contact you is on the website, right?
1: Yes, you can get a hold of me, yes.
0: So one way or the other, whatever people are interested in, your website, which is linked on our page tonight. And,
1: yes.
0: Boy, what a pleasure having you on. It really has been nice.
1: I've really enjoyed this show. And, anytime if you'd like me to come back, I would love to do that, okay?
0: Why don't we do it after the launch?
1: That'd be great.
0: Done deal. See you up there at Black Rock.
1: All right. Take care now.
0: Take care. That's Kai Michelson, folks. I'm Art Bell from the High Desert. Good night.
5: My mom is a veteran, and she was injured in the line of duty.
6: I hurt my leg in a training accident when she was only 2 years old.
5: She had 7 different surgeries over the span of 9 years, and there were tons of complications.
6: I couldn't be the mom my kids needed me to be.
5: She missed so much.
6: After my last surgery, I got an infection so bad I thought it was going to kill me.
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11: An ultimatum. I'm Deborah Valentine, Fox News. As peace talks between the United States and Iran continue, Tehran has issued a new set of demands to U.S. negotiators. Iran claims U.S., quote, must correct its behavior.
12: All eyes are on the Middle East as both Iran and Oman signal they are very close to reaching a deal to manage the Strait of Hormuz. Tehran, though, insists the critical waterway will not fully open until the U.S. agrees to its list of highly unlikely demands. They include ending the war, withdrawing troops, financial compensation, and removing the U.S. naval blockade. The U.S. has not yet publicly responded. Meantime, Oman is condemning continued attacks on ships in the strait. All of this comes as the chairman of the Joint Chiefs is reportedly looking for an off-ramp from the war. General Dan Kane is warning options to escalate the conflict could backfire and that air power alone is unlikely to achieve the objectives. Dwindling U.S. stockpiles of key munitions are also a factor.
11: That's Fox's Anita Vogel reporting. Moscow launched deadly overnight strikes into Kyiv. Fox's Stephanie Bennett has more from London.
13: Four people were killed in that strike, including a child, as Russia unleashes another lethal set of strikes across the country. Several others were also injured. Now, President Vladimir Zelensky says two grandparents and their three-year-old grandson were killed after those drones destroyed their home just north of Kyiv. The child's parents, his brother, and a neighbor ran to help, but they were injured after a second strike. Meanwhile, Ukraine continues to target Russia's oil refineries, causing fuel shortages. Several injured there. President Zelensky is visiting Serbia right now, a country that has maintained friendly relations with Russia. Both countries discuss seeking EU membership and pledged closer economic ties.
11: Ukraine's president is urging allies to ramp up pressure on Vladimir Putin. 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
11: Before recessing for summer break, the Senate confirmed Todd Blanche as Attorney General.
2: The Senate is leaving town for August recess with two major items off their checklist. One of the big ones, Acting Attorney General Todd Blanche, whose nomination once appeared to be doomed, is set to take the helm as the country's top law enforcement official. His narrow confirmation comes after Senator Bill Cassidy backed him, and it was a key vote after Republicans Susan Collins and Lisa Murkowski sided with Democrats to oppose him.
18: On this vote, the yeas are 50, the nays are 49. The nomination is confirmed.
2: Blanche is reacting, saying, "I am deeply honored by the trust and confidence President Trump has placed in me to lead the Department of Justice as our great nation's 88th Attorney General."
20: The Senate also advanced a bipartisan interim spending bill funding the federal government through December 11th that still needs House approval. That's Fox's Madeline Rivera. The WNBA is getting more attention as debate surrounding transgender athletes grows. Former NBA players Enos Kanter-Freedom and Royce White declaring themselves eligible for the 2027 WNBA draft. Fox's Natalie Chuck reports from LA.
21: Both men say under the current WNBA eligibility guidelines, they qualify to throw their names in the ring to play for a women's team. Now, Enos Kanter-Freedom stands 6 foot 10 inches tall and roughly 250 pounds. Royce White, 6 foot 8 and more than 260 pounds, according to their stats. Whether these announcements are facetious or the two will really end up at training camp remains to be seen, but the timing is clear. It comes weeks after protests erupted following comments made by Indiana Fever guard Sophie Cunningham, saying she wants to protect young girls from playing against biological men. Now, some are voicing their support for the trans community. Minnesota Lynx head coach wore a Trans Kids Belong t-shirt during their game against Cunningham's team.
20: The Trump administration opposes biological men in women's sports. I'm Deborah Valentine. This is Fox News.
22: Tonight will be mostly clear and calm with a low of 60 degrees, winds out of the southwest around 5 miles per hour, and our Sunday will see increasing clouds in the morning, then we'll see chances of showers and thunderstorms in the afternoon and evening, our high reaching 81, then Monday will be mostly sunny and quiet with a high of 82. With your storm track forecast, I'm meteorologist Tanner Blonke.
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0: Broadcasting live from the confines of an abandoned radio station in the secluded apartment building of high strangeness in a closet. No way other. That's the only place I could be right now. So anyway, from the foothills of the Colorado Rockies, it is time for full disclosure of the topics they told us were off limits. Hello, I'm Connie Willis. This is Coast to Coast AM. And tonight we got a good one for you. Of course, always, it's a Willis Weekend, a unique receptor codes. Wait till you hear about that one. You're going to like that. UFO cryptid investigations and also some great music. Come on, it's a Willis Weekend. So go ahead, turn off those lights. Join me for another interesting evening of conversation and much needed education. Also, the chance that we might get a little closer to the truth of what lurks amongst us and what is beyond. I'm Connie Willis, and this is Coast to Coast AM.
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0: It is Coast to Coast AM. Hello there. Connie Willis with you. It's a Willis Weekend. All right. We got tonight and tomorrow night. And I'm sorry for those of you that I totally messed over when I said I was on Friday and Saturday. I thought I was. I kept thinking you guys had the wrong date. And I convinced you that I was right. And that was really bad. That's scary, isn't it? So I'm sorry. So we're on tonight and tomorrow night. Thank you for being here. We got some great music for you. We got great guests of always. We always have great guests. So I'm excited that you're here with me, and let's have a really, really good time. Before we do get started tonight, a quick update on our good friend and regular caller, Cornelius from Louisiana. Now, George Norrie, the man himself, emperor of the nighttime airways, he let me know there has been some concern because nobody could get a hold of Cornelius. So a welfare check was requested. Well, good news, Cornelius is just fine. Turns out Cornelius wasn't dead. His phone was. Yeah. So Cornelius, we're glad you're okay. And George, mystery solved. Now, somebody get Cornelius a charger, please. Thank you very much. Hopefully he gets a lot of those. Get the right adapter as well. Hey, so I did go do a creepy hotspot recently since the last time that I spoke to you. That's My Expeditions. And man, I tell you, there's so many things up in those Rocky Mountains besides UFOs, besides sparkles and orbs everywhere, besides Bigfoot, besides Dogman. There are other things. Larry the Light Man, also the Mitten Man. There's some other things out there too. I'm just going to give you a couple of new entities along the way. So if you're interested in being a part of what I do, go to ConnieWillis.com. Sign up at least for my newsletter, Where's Willis? Okay, so good night tonight. We've got Stan Gordon coming up later on. And you know what that's about. He is the first time I ever heard of UFO and Bigfoot together at the time. And it's real. And I'm looking forward to talking to him later because I've seen it myself. So I can't wait. Because the last time I talked to him, I didn't have all the experiences in between. So it's been a long time that he and I talked. So I'm looking forward to what he's got for us tonight. Because he is still going 67 years now, I think is what it is, 67 years. Before that, though, we got Bruce Lipton with us. The man, Dr. Bruce Lipton, a friend of mine. I'm telling you, we have a great time conversing back and forth. We've just become good friends. And, you know, he wrote a book a long time ago, The Biology of Belief. And, I kept thinking, I think I read that book. I was one of these little kids that read everything that I could get my hands on. And I would use a flashlight under the covers so it wouldn't bother anybody else in the house so that I could do it. I've had glasses ever since. But, you know, so don't really do that if you can avoid it at all. But I remember reading a book and it was all about belief. And the bottom line was about, you know, survival and living life and being alive is, you know, everybody's got to have a belief system of some sort. You got to have something, whatever it is. Even if you don't believe in something, it's probably the fact that you don't believe in anything. I don't know. It's been a long time since I read it, but that book is still doing well. And that's Dr. Bruce Lipton's book. And now he's got a new one coming out, Beyond Darwin. Okay, it is in the pre-sale part of it. So if you go to his website or if you go to Amazon, I think you can go to Amazon too, and maybe it says that. We'll ask him when we bring him up. But that's what's next. And he believes this is even going to be bigger than that. And it's something that he's been wanting to write for a long time. So there's a whole lot of story behind that. But that is that's who we got here with us tonight, and I'm very excited because he lays out a biological mechanism for the survival of individual identity after death and for its return into a new body. These are these receptors I was telling you about a little bit ago. I mentioned it. He's got a lot of information in that book. You're going to love it. I'm telling you, you're going to love it, especially if you like the belief book. And let me tell you, that changed the world when he wrote that book. It's still going strong. And now he is enjoying Santa Cruz, California. Dr. Bruce Lipton, welcome back to Coast to Coast AM again. And it's so nice to have met you and talked with you. And all you do is teach. You got so much information to say.
5: I am so happy to be here with you. And the discussion we had, I thought we should have recorded that. That
0: was
5: the show. before I start, I just want to acknowledge how much I appreciate the Coast to Coast audience, because this is an audience that is open-minded and looking outside the box for the answers. And I'm so glad, because the answers are not in the box. So I want to thank them all of you out there for having an open mind. Thank you.
0: Well, you know, you've been on here with George Norrie. You've been on here with Art Bell and now with me. Thank you. I appreciate it. I'm excited to have you. As soon as I mentioned your name to people, they're like, oh my gosh, you got Bruce. I love Bruce. Everybody loves Bruce. I love that Bruce is in Santa Cruz. I want to go visit him sometime in Santa Cruz. I want to go check out that little area. I was telling you, I was looking at that area at one point. And so, anyway, listen, I got a ton of questions for you, and I'm going to start out with, first of all, we know that you had been diagnosed with tongue cancer, but did you have any strange, you know, that's where the slur is coming in. I know you want to talk about that, but I also want you to add in the strange warnings and all the things that came with that.
5: Well, let's first understand something. There's no gene that causes cancer. I want people to know that right up front. There's no gene that causes cancer. Cancer is caused by lifestyle and consciousness, programming experiences. In fact, let me give you an important piece of information that only less than 1% of the entire healthcare crisis has anything to do with genes. 90% of the crisis is strictly stress. That is the main course of the health crisis we have now. And I don't blame them because the world is under very significant stress. So I had a problem with some hearing and pain in my ear. I went to an ear, nose, throat doctor, and he was asking me questions, and he said, let me look in your mouth, and he looked inside and gave me this very serious look, and I looked at him and said, what? He says, you have cancer. And my response was, oh, okay. What really irritated him, because every time he tells people they have cancer, they all freak out, and I'm the guy going, oh, okay, because I knew that the cancer I have is a symptom. Cancer is a symptom of your body trying to tell you something you're not paying attention to. And so when I got this cancer in my tongue, I realized biology of belief here. Why my tongue? Because I lecture for a living. I keep presenting lectures. I go, so what was the issue? For 20 years, I've had the science of a new theory of evolution that transcends Darwin. Darwin's theory is scientifically wrong. It's wrong. And the problem is the belief in Darwin theory is programmed into our consciousness of a life that's based on struggle and competition and a life based on genes controlling you. All of that is false. And so I had this for 20 years and I never wrote it because of, you know, I kept thinking, you know, naive, who am I to write this? You know, there's a great Charles Darwin, and then there's Bruce, you know. I didn't write it. I kept lecturing and lecturing, and then the universe gave me tongue cancer. And you know what? No more lecturing. That was the game. And I said, so why? Because it was time to write the book. Very interesting point. The scan I had of my throat before writing the book, it was malignant. Once I started writing the book, about halfway through, another scan said now I was benign tumor. And the great part was when I finished the book and then I had a subsequent scan, no more tumor. And the whole idea comes down to everything I've been talking about for 25 years is that consciousness is controlling your genes, your beliefs, your attitudes, and positive thinking, and more importantly, negative thinking. People go, positive thinking, that doesn't work. And I go, hey, the placebo effect has been known for 100 years. Someone has an illness, they take a special pill, they've been informed that this is the pill that's going to heal them. They take this pill, they get better, and then they find out the pill was a sugar pill. Well, the point is what? What healed them? Obviously, it wasn't the sugar. It was the belief, a positive thought, that this was now the time for healing. And that's called the placebo effect. And people say, yeah, yeah, I go, well, that's positive thinking and action. It can cure you of any disease. But here's the point, friends. No one talks about negative thinking. I go, what do you mean? I go, negative thinking is equally powerful in controlling your genes and your behavior as is positive thinking, but in the opposite direction. A negative belief can cause any disease, especially cancer, and a negative belief you can even die from. And it's because I'm bringing this up is that the vast majority of our thoughts are negative and redundant, the same negative thoughts coming up. And you don't realize that the negative thought is a source of manifestation just as much as the positive thought is a source of manifestation. So my point here, and thank you, Connie, for letting me go on about this, is very simply this. We've been programmed that genes cause cancer. I'm telling you, missing the boat. Cancer is a symptom that you're not paying attention to in your life, and the body is trying to tell you something. And just as medicine's other failures, from my point of view, and I'm saying this as a former professor at University of Wisconsin School of Medicine and a former research scientist at Stanford Medical School, I'm telling you, people, you don't realize something, and that is, the idea of chemotherapy and radiation is very useful because it can cut back the cancer if that cancer is growing to the extent it's interfering with other organs. But here's the problem. You're killing cells that already have the cancer. The idea of radiation and chemotherapy in no way does it prevent cancer. It gets rid of the symptom, which is basically a character of today's medicine, working on eliminating the symptoms, but not really focusing on the cause. Let me stop you on that.
0: So today's medicine too has changed a lot. And before I get into some of the storytelling that I, you know, I'm looking forward to hearing experiences from you on all these things, because the book, absolutely amazing. Thank you for letting me check that out for sure. And I know I read your belief book when I was a kid. I know it. I know it's you. It's like, wow, that it really did change me reading that as a kid and then going, oh my gosh, you know, here you are, you know, yeah, I wrote a book as we're talking. You were like, I wrote a book a long time ago and it's still selling. I'm like, oh my gosh, it's him. That's cool. Cause that really, you know, touched me as a kid. It's probably one of the first books I ever read that, you know, took me deeper along the way. So thank you for that. But today's medicine, now we've had Luba here talking about the Monocore USA, the frequency device. And I think you use that. Was that right?
5: I absolutely did, and I'm still using it. Even though the cancer is gone, I use it because it's like a daily checkup. Am I doing okay? And the machine will give me a feedback.
0: Isn't that something? I mean, she's cool, first of all. Luba's cool. But she's been here on Coast with me maybe two times, maybe three, but definitely two. But she's a cool lady, and what a smart woman, huh?
5: Yes. Very much so. The machine is an AI version of the old Rife microscope study where Rife revealed how vibrations were responsible in shaping the physical character that we have, and that how using vibrations you can cancel a negative vibration or enhance a positive vibration. And the machine, the Monocore, has AI built into it. It reads your body's vibrations, and then, through the intelligence of it, it feeds back vibrations that can cancel any negative vibes you have or enhance positive things to make you healthier. As I said, it was part of my regimen because my research, especially in the fields of cell biology and quantum physics, emphasizes the nature that vibration comes from a field of energy, okay? I bring up the word field because I want to use a quote from Albert Einstein. The field is the sole governing agency of matter. It's the energy fields that shape matter. And the significance about that is our consciousness, our thoughts, they're energy fields. You know, you can put wires on a person's head and read the vibrations, reading their brain function and consciousness. And that leads people to believe, oh, wires on the head, that inside my head are these vibrations. But people haven't been aware of another form of reading the brain called, and this one's called magnetoencephalograph, MEG, not EEG, MEG. And I go, so what? The MEG probe is outside of your head and it reads your brain's activity. And all of a sudden you have to stop and say, how can it do that? And the answer is, because our brains are like tuning forks, sending out vibrations to the field. I go, yeah, that's what it's doing. And then you go to the Einstein quote, the field, which is vibrations, is the governing agency of matter, that our thoughts are influencing the biology, the physical body, but it's also influencing our experiences in the outer world. It's manifesting a life. We are creators. The unfortunate part is the bad programming.
0: Bad programming. That's exactly
5: right. Bad programming.
0: Right.
5: That's the game problem.
0: We need to educate those people out there that have kids, you know, firstborn all the way up to seven, right? Is that what it was,
5: yes.
0: Seven? So,
5: yes.
0: So what I like about that is you were telling me, let me see if I get this right. So between when you're first born and you're to seven, we're basically under hypnosis and we're,
5: yes,
0: everything that we absorb, we're taking it in, and it better be good or we're going to have to deal with it for the rest of our lives, right?
5: Unfortunately, most, two-thirds almost of the programs are self-sabotaging, disempowering, or beliefs that limit our own power. Two-thirds of these downloaded programs are not helping us, but are actually limiting us as creators in the life that we would love to have, but the programs take us off in a different direction.
0: But you have answers for all of that. I'm excited. So we're going to find out, you guys, about these receptors you know, those times where somebody, you can kind of tell when somebody else is thinking about you or this or that, or, well, he's got some stuff even cooler than that, because at least I think it's cool. That's what's coming up. So we've got Dr. Bruce Lipton, great music and more here on Coast to Coast AM.

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9: Tonight will be mostly clear and calm with a low of 60 degrees, winds out of the southwest around 5 miles per hour, and our Sunday will see increasing clouds in the morning, then we'll see chances of showers and thunderstorms in the afternoon and evening, our high reaching 81, then Monday will be mostly sunny and quiet with a high of 82. With your storm track forecast, I'm meteorologist Tanner Blonke. I had the-

0: 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Now, here's your guest host, Connie Willis.
1: Ooh, it's been a while since we've heard that one, right? Keep that one going. Radar Love, Golden Earring, 1974 on Coast to Coast AM. That's from the album Moontan. It's a Dutch rock classic. Great late night driving songs. That's what we got for you tonight. Hope you dig it. I am. So one of us is. Connie Willis here on Coast to Coast AM. Thanks for being here with a Willis Weekend. By the way, have you checked out the lottery? Let's see. Oh, Powerball tonight. Nobody won. Oh, $905 million is the estimated jackpot. Oh, my goodness. How are you going to do it? You going to get a quick pick? Are you going to throw in birthdays? What are you going to do? Weddings, things like that. What numbers are you going to use? Why don't you use your intuition? Aren't you pretty good at it? Don't you have great intuition? If you have great intuition, most of you do here as an audience member here, Coast to Coast AM. Do you have great intuition? How are you with a pendulum? Because I know you're open to that. And what about the psychic spies from the Cold War? One of those, Lynn Buchanan, one of the psychic spies, one of the controlled remote viewers under Ingo Swann, he taught me how to pick winning numbers from or for the lottery. This was back in like 2012 or something. I said, hey, what are you going to do with this method? Because I loved it, but he had a second method and he liked that one better. I didn't like that one, but I like this one. I said, are you going to do anything with it? Can I? He said, yeah, go ahead. So I put a book together in 2012. Now I put a course together. It's much easier because you actually see me doing examples. I'm talking to you. It's a premium course, people. I'm telling you, it is beautiful. I'm a broadcaster. So I put that thing together really nicely. It's not one of these junky courses. It's a real course that will teach you how to use your intuition with a pendulum and special number platform so that you can pick the lottery numbers, the winning lottery numbers, most likely. That's the whole plan, right? But you can do that to pick these numbers. So if you think, hey, I'm great with a pendulum. Okay. Well, then go for the almost $1 billion jackpot that's coming up on Monday with Powerball. All right. This is it. This is when you want to do it. So you can buy my course now and you can start winning some money later. Some people, hey, look, somebody's bound to hit the jackpot on it. Okay. I've hit up to four numbers before. So most people that have gotten the course have said, hey, I won $40 here, $80 here, $500 here, that kind of thing. So, and they just keep doing it. They just keep doing it. So there you go. It'll pay for itself. If you would like to learn more about it, it's my Win Any Lottery course. Then all you do is go to ConnieWillis.com.
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0: It's Coast to Coast AM. Hey there, Connie Willis with you. A Willis Weekend happening Saturday and Sunday. We got it happening for you. Looking forward to it. And the music tonight. Yeah, it's kind of like driving music. So you out there that are just driving as you're listening, it's for you because that's why we're Coast to Coast AM. You know, you driving throughout the night to the next city, to the next town, to the next state, to the next city, you know, going on and on. You had us along with you the entire time. And that's still the case. So this is thinking about you guys tonight. That's what's going on. We have got Dr. Bruce Lipton with us. If you would like to check out his upcoming book, it is called Beyond Darwin. Then go to his website. You'll know how to get it ahead of time. BruceLipton.com. That's Bruce, right? And then Lipton, like the tea, .com. Make it easy that way for you. You can find him on Twitter and Facebook and everywhere else out there. But BruceLipton.com makes it easy that way. There's where you want to go, and you can find out all his information. It's interesting because at one point, Bruce had some tough times getting into school, and then he gets a call from Stanford, you know, like the school for all this really cool stuff, by the way. And I'm excited to hear more about that at one point. But I know there's a Men in Black story that you have for us, Bruce. But let me ask you this, because this is very interesting to me. You have the biology of belief, and you're doing this scientific stuff, and you do come back saying this is science, and this is science, and this is science. However, you're open to the things that we can't explain yet. And I adore that in people, because I want all sides of it. I don't really care about, well, I'm going to prove that I saw this alien. I don't need to do that. I just need to know myself where to walk and where not to walk. But tell me about that, that you are so open, yet you are really into the science too.
1: Well, my life has been involved with some major upheavals in my own research. For example, the biology of belief was based on a new understanding of genetics that was completely not on the radar of conventional science. My colleagues kept denying my research, even though I could repeat it every day and show them the answer every day. They didn't want to see it. And it changed from the story of genetics, which makes us victims in the sense that, as far as we know, we didn't perhaps pick the genes we came with. If we don't like the character, we can't change the genes we came with. And then we're programmed to believe that the genes turn on and off by themselves. This is a belief called genetic determinism, and it's a belief that says your life is controlled by your genes and not by you. You're a victim. And my research led to a completely different perspective, a new science. It is how your consciousness is controlling your genes. It's a new science called epigenetics, okay? So 23 years after my research, science finally recognized what I had seen 23 years earlier in my research. I'm pretty much open to things that haven't been totally described yet.
0: Thank you.
1: And I was giving a lecture in Colorado.
0: This is a crazy state. This
1: crazy
0: is a crazy state, Bruce.
1: Out there. And sponsored by Brian O'Leary. He was an astronaut and a physicist. It was called New Sciences. And that's where I gave my first presentation about we're facing an evolutionary upheaval. This is happening right now, my friends. If you are experiencing the chaos on this planet, very important, whether it's economic, social, political, racial, religious, even gender chaos, those are symptoms of something bigger that nobody's talking about. And that is, we are beyond sustainable in the needs of today's civilization. We require the resources of 1.6 planets to cover for today's civilization. Of course, the question is, if we have one planet, where is the 0.6 extra resources coming from? and we're destroying the ecosystem. So I started to understand the nature of this evolution, and I started to give lectures on the fact that this evolution was pending. And I was in Colorado, as I said, and at the end of my lecture about this evolution that was coming, a bunch of people from the audience were gathered around my table and talking to me, and it was almost like the Red Sea parted, and a pathway opened in the middle of this crowd facing, coming right to me, was a real man in black. He was in black, shiny black shoes, and he comes up to me and he whispers in my ear. He says, I'm from the NSA, National Security Agency. He says, I want to have lunch with you. So I said, wow, sure, I'll go.
0: Could you say no? Do you think you could say no to that?
1: No, I was intrigued. Okay. The man in black is coming. So, we're at lunch, and he finally gets down to asking me, so what will activate this evolutionary upheaval? And I started off saying, well, first of all, an economic collapse in the world, that will do it. And then I hesitated, and I think the second thing was, I said, tectonic plates. If the plates move, it changes the whole structure of the globe with earthquakes and volcanoes. All kinds of, I said, that was do it. And while I was going to say the third one, and I remember I had a hamburger in my hand, and I was just bringing it up to take a bite, and he looks at me straight in the eye, and he says to me, if we tell the public about the aliens, will that activate it? And I was like, for a moment, in shock. And I said, yes, it would. It would do it. And the fact was, here he was telling me

0: since, of course, have taken the tack, yes, there's something going on here, and aliens seem to be a part, and reverse engineering alien technology apparently has had a profound influence on our current technology that we're using now.
1: Isn't that something? Wow. Well, I got a lot of questions to ask you, so I'm jumping in on here. Okay. One of the cool things I thought, I think you, did you already mention, you mentioned Brian O'Leary, right? You mentioned him a second ago. Okay. All right. So he's astronaut and scientist, Dr. Brian O'Leary, and he allowed, you got to tell me the story. So he allowed his own cells, your cell biologist, to be removed. Yes. He drove like 350 miles away, something like that, and sealed in a test tube.
0: The cells were moved. They were in a test tube, and the cell test tube was moved 350 miles away from where he was. Okay.
1: And sealed in a test tube. Sealed up.
0: Go ahead, my friend. Go ahead.
1: No, go ahead. All sealed up. So was it like a scraping off of his arm, or where do you get these cells?
0: From his mouth. White blood cells. A lot of scraping. You can look at cells in your tongue, and they come off real easy. So he had these cells in a test tube 350 miles away, and they put a recording device to record the electrical activity of the cells. Now, the experiment was they had a split-screen television, and on one half of the TV was Brian O'Leary live, and the other half of the TV was the electrical readout of the cells live from 350 miles away. The most exciting thing happened when Brian had an emotional response. The cells instantaneously, 350 miles away, activated their electrical activity. They responded to him instantly, even though his cells were now 350 miles away from each other. Obviously, there's a connection that's in the ether, so to speak. How can it be so connected to him?
1: Well, yeah, what'd you learn about that?
0: Well, I was at this time, I was also teaching immunology. And one of the most important things about immunology is that the system will make antibodies against physical things, viruses, bacteria, parasites. And I go, so what? I was working on this with the idea, and I wasn't spiritual at the time, that's a fact. I was working on this with an understanding of something very special. I said, what was it? You cannot put your organs into another individual because their immune system will see the foreign transplant and recognize that it was foreign and then destroy it. And if you took your organs, a kidney or a lung, and put it into another person, the recipient of your organ, their immune system will say, not self, and destroy it. And then it came, the understanding started to manifest. There are no two people in the whole world that have the same self, according to the immune system. Research led to an understanding. On the surface of our cells, cells with a nucleus in it. And why I'm bringing that up, because red blood cells don't have the same thing on their surface as the cells with a nucleus. The cells with a nucleus have a set of protein receptors sticking out like porcupine quills from the surface of your cells. Red blood cells don't have those receptors. And we can exchange red blood cells with each other, no problem, as long as you get the AABO blood type right. We can exchange red cells, but you can't exchange organs because those cells with the nucleus have these receptors on their surface just to connect you.
1: So two questions.
0: Yeah.
1: Two questions real quick. What about twins? And I know people that have gotten like a kidney transplant or different things like that.

0: So where did...
1: How did they do it?
0: Yeah, how'd they do it? They and what about given, twins?
1: When the transplant was given, they were given chemistry to shut off the immune system so that the recipient would not destroy the tissue. And then for life, they have to inhibit the immune system from attacking that foreign organ. So they're on chemistry to keep that immune system from working up like that. What was the first part of that?
0: I don't know. You're supposed to remember this stuff. Come on, Bruce. I'm depending on you. No, it was about twins.
1: You said, okay, but let me go back to these antennas. They're called receptors. And I just want to say, your receptors are on your surface skin, eyes, ears, nose, taste buds, pain, touch receptors. We're like a cell. The cells in your body have a set of receptor proteins, as I said, like porcupine quills extending from the surface. And no two people have the same set of these receptors, and they're called self-receptors. And it was interesting because they were misnamed for some other aspect, but it turns out, in truth, they are self-receptors. I go, I know about birth. That was what we talked about before. The self-receptors of twins are not exactly the same. I go, well, no. They're close. They're very close. But there's an aspect to this, which is now, this is exciting. A child, as it's developing, is in the womb. It's in salt water, placenta, salt water, bath. No electromagnetic fields can cross through that salt water solution. So the fetus is isolated from the electromagnetic fields surrounding us, okay? It's very important because electromagnetic information is important in developing the body and controlling the cells. But here's something that happens when a baby is born. There's a period just after it's born where its identity is not complete. It takes about an hour for them to get their full identity. I go, what does that mean? What it means is this. Their receptors around the surface are when you come out of the womb and you're in the electromagnetic field. They're like antibodies that read the energy field at the moment you are born. And then they represent antennas that download information based on that energy field, which is what? Astrology. That the second baby in the twins is not born at the same time. A second baby is either 20 or 40 minutes after the first birth, and that is a different astrology, and they have
0: Bruce Lipton. Bruce Lipton with us. BruceLipton.com is where you can find his book, and go ahead and get that before it even comes out. Save yourself a copy, and stay with us. More to come. More questions for sure. Connie Willis on Coast to Coast AM.

0: 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So I answered. I earned a title and discovered my purpose. I found belonging. 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
3: Demands from Iran. I'm Deborah Valentine, Fox News. Iran is out with a list of demands it says the U.S. must agree to before the Strait of Hormuz can reopen. Fox's Jill Nato has details.
4: Oman's been in talks with Iran about managing the Strait of Hormuz, and negotiators say talks with Tehran are continuing. But Iran's Supreme National Security Council is out with a list of demands the U.S. has to follow or the strait will not reopen. The council says the U.S. must withdraw from the region and end the war. They expect to be compensated for war damages and they want an end to sanctions. The council's also demanding an end to the U.S. blockade of the strait, but the U.S. has said the blockade won't end until a deal's been made. Jill Nato, Fox News.
3: The White House has not yet commented on Tehran's latest list of demands. Moscow launching deadly overnight strikes into Kyiv. Fox's Stephanie Bennett reports from London.
5: Four people were killed in that strike, including a child, as Russia unleashes another lethal set of strikes across the country. Several others were also injured. Now, President Vladimir Zelensky says two grandparents and their three-year-old grandson were killed after those drones destroyed their home just north of Kyiv. The child's parents, his brother, and a neighbor ran to help, but they were injured after a second strike. Meanwhile, Ukraine continues to target Russia's oil refineries, causing fuel shortages. Several injured there. President Zelensky is visiting Serbia right now, a country that has maintained friendly relations with Russia. Both countries discussed seeking EU membership and pledged closer economic ties.
3: Ukraine's president urging allies to ramp up pressure on Russia. Two U.S. Forest Service crew members are confirmed dead after their helicopter went down Friday while battling Utah's wildfires. 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
3: President Trump says an appeal is planned to the U.S. Supreme Court after a panel of federal judges halted construction of the White House ballroom. Fox's Chanley Painter.
13: Federal appeals court affirming 2-1 that whether, quote, a massive ballroom should be constructed is for Congress to decide and not a matter for executive self-help. And it cites the Constitution as assigning Congress, not the executive, the responsibility to decide proposed changes to the physical design of the White House, and that in order to move forward, the Trump administration must obtain Congress's authorization. Well, President Trump blasted the ruling on Truth Social, saying, in part, quote, we are presidents elected by the people of the United States of America and have many rights, including the right to fix, renovate, secure, protect, and beautify the White House grounds, which has been built and rebuilt and renovated and re-renovated, prepared, and simply made better.
3: The judges cited the lack of congressional approval in their ruling. Former NBA players Enes Kanter-Freedom and Royce White have declared themselves eligible for the 2027 WNBA draft. Fox's Natalie Chuck reports from Los Angeles.
14: Both men say under the current WNBA eligibility guidelines, they qualify to throw their names in the ring to play for a women's team. Now, Enes Kanter-Freedom stands 6'10" tall and roughly 250 pounds. Royce White, 6'8" and more than 260 pounds, according to their stats. Whether these announcements are facetious or the two will really end up at training camp remains to be seen, but the timing is clear. It comes weeks after protests erupted following comments made by Indiana Fever guard Sophie Cunningham saying she wants to protect young girls from playing against biological men. Now, some are voicing their support for the trans community. Minnesota Lynx head coach wore a Trans Kids Belong t-shirt during their game against Cunningham's team.
3: The Trump administration supports keeping biological men out of women's sports. I'm Deborah Valentine. This is Fox News.
15: Tonight will be mostly clear and calm with a low of 60 degrees, winds out of the southwest around 5 miles per hour, and our Sunday will see increasing clouds in the morning, then we'll see chances of showers and thunderstorms in the afternoon and evening, our high reaching 81, then Monday will be mostly sunny and quiet with a high of 82. With your storm track forecast, I'm meteorologist Tanner Blonke.
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1: That's from 1980. You remember that one? Rush on Coast to Coast AM, the spirit of radio. That's right. Now, this became Rush's love letter to radio itself. It was inspired by the slogan of a Canadian station. I don't know if it's still around or not, but CFNY-FM. If so, make sure you say hi to us. We're saying hi to you. I thought that was kind of cool. I love when the artists recognize the radio people. It all works together as family, doesn't it? Again, you're listening to Coast AM. Connie Willis here on a Willis weekend. And tomorrow night, we'll be back with Reverse Speech with good old David John Oates. You'll like that one. And also UFO Alien Experiences from Terry Fisher. That's tomorrow night here on Coast to Coast AM.
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1: We're back. It's Coast to Coast AM. Connie Willis here. We're talking with Dr. Bruce Lipton. It's always great to be able to get him on the show. He has been around for a while talking about this stuff for a long time, and he's got some things that ride right along with the things that we listen to here on Coast to Coast AM that we enjoy. Now, he, of course, was the best-selling author of The Biology of Belief, over 1 million copies sold, 50-plus languages. I'm telling you, that's really cool. We're talking spontaneous evolution, the honeymoon effect, all sorts of other things, too, that he's got going on. If you go to his website, brucelipton.com, you're going to see a whole lot more stuff. In fact, his new book is Beyond Darwin, and that is right now under pre-order. So you can go to brucelipton.com. It'll tell you what you need to do in order to make sure you get that book. And when you see his picture down below, you'll see his little handsome little mug. You're going to go, I know who that is. He's been on here several times of Coast to Coast AM, of course, and he's still going strong. Now, let's get into some of the deeper things that I'm interested in. Hopefully we can get out. I've got really like 3 main questions for you, just myself personally. I know we'll take some phone calls, so I know that they've got some questions for you too, Bruce. But let's go back to those self receptors. What do they represent?
7: receptors, and these are proteins, do what the name says. They are receivers. And I say, what's unique? I say, each human has a set of these receptors no other human has. I say, yeah, but they're on the surface, and they're downloading information. I go, oh, my God, our identity is picked up by the self-receptors. And I say, but your identity is a field of energy. Quantum physics even acknowledges this field of energy that goes to your personal self-receptors as spirit. And the relevance about that, it blew my mind for this reason. Imagine the body as a television set, and your self-receptors are antennas downloading a program. Right now, you're listening to the Bruce Show on the Bruce television. Connie's television is also playing a show. And I go, so what? When you're watching a TV and the TV breaks, we say the TV's dead. I go, yep, it's not working anymore. The question is, does the broadcast of the station you were watching, did that die with the TV? The answer is no. And all of a sudden, oh my God, we are immortal energy broadcasts. Each of us is picking up our own identity field and downloading our own identity. Profoundly significant is, well, if your body dies, then your personal broadcast, that didn't die, that's still here. I go, yeah! And then I go, so what? Well, what if an embryo in the future shows up with the same set, the unique set of antennas that you have today? You're back.
1: That's cool, man. Let me ask this. Okay, with the receptors. Okay, so yeah. What you said, if you have the same exact ones, it's that if a newborn comes in with those same receptors, it's the person that died, you know, whenever, and they died and then they're coming back. Okay, is there a way to record our receptors so that we can actually start doing a database to see if that's even true, that we bring in, like, we start doing a database of receptors as people are born?
7: That's a very important idea. And I think if you go back, the Egyptians, who were fantastic at mummifying a dead body, and the pyramids as receivers of information, with the idea that as long as the cells are present with the antenna, the information can be downloaded into that person. I just want to add, this takes us back to Brian O'Leary. I say, why? Mm-hmm. His cells have his personal antenna receivers on their surface, and when he had emotional response, the response went to his identity, the field. And that's why instantaneously the cells in the petri, well, in the test tube, 350 miles away, fire it up. Why? Because his response was sent back to the source, and the source was being received by his cells, whether they're in his body or in that test tube. And all of a sudden it says, yes, his identity was in the field. Well, so is us. All of our identities in the field. And the relevance is, well, it's immortal. Because the body's presence or absence doesn't determine the presence or absence of the field. The field is always here. And the significance about that, a couple of very interesting facts, is does it make a difference if you're reincarnated into a male or female body? I go, no, that's the TV. You are the broadcast. Well, does it make a difference if the new baby with the same receptors is white, brown, black, red, yellow? I go, no, that's the TV. You are the broadcast. Does it make a difference if it was a Jewish or Muslim or a Christian baby? I go, absolutely not. That's a program put into the television set. And all of a sudden, they said, we all have been looking at us as all being different, when in reality, we all come from the same energy field. All humans are derived from the same field of human vibration, the human spirit. And when we understand that, it will go a long way to bringing peace onto this planet, because we have been purposely separated from source and separated from each other and setting up conflict, when in fact we're all from the same place. In medicine, one of the biggest diseases is called autoimmune disease. That's when the cells in your body are fighting each other. And I go, civilization is facing autoimmune disease because each of us is like a cell in the body of a superorganism that is forming called humanity. When we recognize we are all from the same source and start working in the harmony that the body's cells, when they're in harmony, is health. When they're in disharmony, is disease. And the world we're in is a state of disease and disharmony.
1: Okay.
7: We could come together.
1: Okay, so let me pull this out of you before you go too far that way. Let me pull you back a little bit to ask some other questions here.
7: Please.
1: Okay, so let's see. I got like a whole bunch of them. Let's see. One of them was, all right, so you could affect the cells 350 miles away. That was the experiment with Leary. O'Leary. Was it Leary? O'Leary?
7: O'Leary.
1: O'Leary. Okay, O'Leary. O'Leary. All right, so... All right. So go with me on this. All right. So I watch true crime. You know, I know that they pull out the cold cases now because they've got the DNA sample and they can find the person with the DNA now. You know, that's all a big deal. That's all happening. Is it possible that instead of them always being concerned about, well, I guess they get the DNA from swabbing anyway, so they could get the cells too from the swabbing, like you had said. So what if we did all that type of swabbing with the cells? Then instead of just looking up in a database, hoping that the DNA is in there somewhere so they can get to the killer, with these cold cases and things and just in general today, what if they were able, what if we saved the cells and then we can put like, I don't know, a little, like a little welder's gun or something, shoot up those cells, just make them burn, right? To where that person, wherever they are in the world, they're going, ah! I mean, can we affect them and can we find them that way through that? Or is that just a whole database thing that maybe should begin that hasn't?
7: That is a realistic insight. And it's amazing because it is very significant in today's world. And I wrote a screenplay about it, actually.
1: You did? Just what I said? Yeah,
7: exactly, for this reason. And when I wrote it and people read it, they freaked and they said, is that real? And I said, it's potential. Back when I wrote it, but now the technology is here. I said, what is it? And the idea is this, with a vaccine, you can do psychosurgery. You can put in elements that will cross the blood-brain barrier and attack specific cells, and they can put new receptors on those cells. And ready? By using the receptors that they transplant, more or less, they can send a signal that will activate those receptors and cause the cell to make a response or the cell to stop making responses at all. So basically, if we all got vaccinated and they put these immunoreceptors into the RNA of the new vaccines, the RNA is involved with reverse engineering. So you could put in a specialized receptor to respond to a specific frequency.
1: That's the scary stuff. Wow.
7: And attach it to cells that are identified by surface receptors. So you can put the receptors onto specific cells, cells like in the amygdala, which activate fear, or in different cells. And then by playing a frequency, activate those cells that have the transplanted receptors. And that is now a functional research tool where you can program cells to respond to like different frequencies of light or vibrations of sound or electromagnetic fields. And all of a sudden it says, by getting a vaccine, you can be then psychosurgically controlled by frequencies and balance of stress.
1: Maybe we shouldn't talk about this. Give people ideas. No.
7: No, this is a new technology. And
1: wow.
7: So my screenplay was an idea that has unfortunately come to fruition.
1: Yeah, man, that's some scary stuff. It really is. Okay, let's see. I'm trying to get in as much as I can with you because I have my own personal questions here for you. Okay, yeah. So let me go to this. This is something that I've heard from a couple people along the way, but not for their entire lifetime. I know for my entire lifetime, I've heard a voice. It's a voice that, if you try to, like at church, if I told people at church, you know, hey, I was told this and blah, blah, blah. And it was always right. Okay. Whatever it was always right. And if I told people the church, some of them would be like, oh, devil worshiper. Oh, whatever. I'm like, oh my gosh, you all told me to listen for God. I think this is the Holy Spirit here, right? This is me growing up in the Presbyterian church and talking about that. And I'm thinking, well, what is this voice in? Because I am hearing a voice, but it's not this, I am God and you are going to do this. It was nothing like Moses and the burning fire, burning bush or anything like that. It was always something simple like at the light, like if I was late for a meeting, I was trying to hurry up and make an audition or something like that. And I was lost in the city. I would hear, turn left at the light. Now, if I turn left at the light, I'd be there in less than 30 seconds and I'd be on time and not late. But I took a right because I didn't listen to it.
8: Yes.
1: Right? Because yes. I didn't listen to it. It took me a lot longer to get there. And I was like, I'm sorry. I should have listened. And then it helped me get there. But I have heard this voice along the way. And whenever, no matter what it says, how crazy it sounds, if I say no, I know that that's not my thought because I'm not going to say no to my thought. Okay. My thought, I'm always going to go, yeah, because it's my thought. When something else comes in and you say no, that's when I started realizing, okay, that's when I listen and I don't say no. I say yes and I do it 100%. And you're the first person I know besides some other people a little here and there that have said you get that too. So first of all, So first of all, as this man that a lot of people listen to you, let them know that we're not crazy, okay? And tell us what that's about.
7: Well, we go right back to the whole story of the self-receptors. You're downloading an identity. And yet, 90% of our life is not controlled by that spiritual source. It's controlled by the programs that we downloaded. 95% is from these programs that we got from other people and beliefs that we download. And many of those perceptions are not accurate. So when we make decisions based on the programs that we got, it's fraught with error. But the broadcast, your identity, doesn't depend on those. The broadcast has this field. It reads the field. It knows what's going on. It's not done by a program. It's you live playing through self receptors like a microphone and telling you something that says, don't listen to your program. Do this. And yet we almost inevitably go, yeah, sure, and then follow the program. And both of us have personal experience of we're not listening to that voice. It's very costly.
1: Oh, my goodness.
7: Yeah. The voice is you.
1: Well, you know, okay. So here's one of those. Like, I was at culinary school and we had our break. So this was out in the Napa Valley, out in Greystone, Culinary Institute of America. We had the Christmas time off, just a 1 year living in the dorms kind of place. And so when we left for our Christmas break and then to come back into our dorm with all of our clothes there, everything else. Well, you know, dorms are kind of small. We're living out there for a year. I put my stuff underneath the bed and I was exhausted just trying to get to the airport. I'm exhausted from culinary school because it's so exhausting. So I'm just barely making it to get into the vehicle to go to the airport. And something says, pull out everything from underneath the bed and put it on top. And I'm like, no. I've always listened to you. I'm tired. I can't do it. And it told me several times. I actually said no. And then here I am back. This was up in Napa Valley there, right? In St. Helena, California. I go back home to Kentucky and I see on TV, and the fact that I even saw this one little tiny 30-second clip of there is a flood that hasn't happened for 100 years that is happening in St. Helena. It's, you know, the river went up and our place was flooded. The dorm I was staying in was flooded. All my stuff was messed up that they had said to, hey, take everything out from underneath your bed and put it on top. And I said no, and that's what happened. I lost all of that. So it's not this God talking like you will change the world. It's just simple things along the way. And so you had an answer there, Bruce Lipton. More of him to come up. And hey, go to his website, get his latest book, BruceLipton.com. It's Beyond Darwin, Coast to Coast AM. 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
18: Tonight will be mostly clear and calm with a low of 60 degrees, winds out of the southwest around 5 miles per hour, and our Sunday will see increasing clouds in the morning, then we'll see chances of showers and thunderstorms in the afternoon and evening, our high reaching 81, then Monday will be mostly sunny and quiet with a high of 82. With your storm track forecast, I'm meteorologist Tanner Blonkey.

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1: Little Joe Walsh on Coast to Coast AM. Back from 1973, Rocky Mountain Way. Come on, you skated to this tune, and you know you did. Ha ha. 1973. It only went up to like number 23, like on the Billboard, like Hot 100 one. However, we all know it, and we all love it, and it is perfect for a night with one foot already in the Rockies, and that's the one I got for you right here. Connie Willis on Coast to Coast AM, and we've got Dr. Bruce Lipton. One more segment left of him. Oh, my goodness. So that means you can call in and ask some questions, okay? And then after that, we've got Stan Gordon here on Coast to Coast AM.
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1: You are listening to Coast AM. Connie Willis here. It is a Willis weekend. I hope you're enjoying the music and the guests that we have. Dr. Bruce Lipton with us. Later on, we're going to have Stan Gordon with us on the next hour for the remainder of the night. We are going to be taking your phone calls right now if you'd like to call in and talk to Bruce yourself and ask him some questions. He has done very, very well as an author, and he's a joy to talk to as well. So, Bruce, tell us about your book that is coming up so that we can, you know, hear right from the horse's mouth, is, you know, in a nice way to say that, I guess. I don't know. Is that not a nice way to say it? The horse's mouth.
6: I'm excited because it's a theory of evolution based on modern science, not the stuff that Darwin did Darwin's visions is actually very self-destructive, based on competition and believing life is a struggle. The new theory in my book, Beyond Darwin, reveals that life is actually based on living in harmony and in community. And the idea of the competition we're playing with is self-destructive, but the idea of moving into a world based on harmony, communication, living in the presumptive so-called garden where we evolved from. A garden is not a battleground. A garden is the height of cooperation and community. Every organism, be it insect, animal, plant, in a garden is working in harmony to manifest the beauty of the garden. The story in my new book is emphasizing humans are the only ones destroying the garden and threatening our own existence. I just want people to recognize the chaos in today's world is a symptom of the collapse of the current civilization. NASA scientists have said that this collapse will manifest in an irreversible collapse within 10 to 20 years, an irreversible collapse of civilization. And the important part about that, it doesn't mean people die, but it means we move out of an old way of living and create a new way of thriving into the future. I want to stop there. The theory is solid science, but what I would like to do, Connie, is have a question or two, see if I can answer them quickly and not do an hour on one question.
1: I'm just letting you go. It sounds all good to me. Before we do that, so go to Beyond Darwin, find his book. You can pre-order it wherever books are sold, but you can go to his website and you can learn more about it, and you can find where you can click on it. And it's coming out. When is it? August 17th? So we're almost
6: 18,
1: there.
6: August 18th, coming up very, very soon. 10 days. All right.
1: Okay. All right. So pre-order it. Go to brucelipton.com. There it is. There's, you believe this book will be as big, if not bigger, than the Biology of Belief, correct?
6: I sure hope so, because it's a book that will help people move into that future that we're facing without fear, but with empowerment to manifest the life that you truly desire. There's a science to it, and it's all in that book.
1: I'm liking it. All right, so let's go to the phones. Let's talk to Gary, wildcard line number one out of Billings, Montana. Hey, Gary, welcome to Coast AM. How are you tonight?
7: Hey, Kai. Thank you for taking my call. Rocky Mountain Way, as a mountain resident, ever hear of Billy Waldo and the Flying Grizzlies?
1: No.
7: Oh, we used to play around Northern Rockies, but anyway.
1: Ah, okay.
7: Yeah, just thought I'd run that across your radio background brain, but... anyway, a question for your guest is, I was wondering if the impact of prayer and human DNA evolution might have an impact on my own body, and I pray every day for healing, and pray to God to heal my mind, my body, and my soul, and wondering what your guests might think about the spiritual aspect of DNA and such.
6: Okay, very quickly, a very important point. The idea of the new science, epigenetics, is how your consciousness can control your genes. And that unfortunate part, which I mentioned earlier, is we've all been programmed, and most of those programs are disempowering, self-sabotaging, as you are experiencing. And that calling on God, you might want to call on yourself, because the new science reveals that each of us is a piece of God. Each of us is a creator. And when we all collectively work in harmony, then our collective creation can return the garden back to this planet and have us all live in peace and harmony outside the competition. So the whole idea is the limitations that we face are basically from programs in the subconscious, and that these can be changed. All of this information is on my website. You can download it. The new science, epigenetics. Epi means above. So epigenetic control simply means control above the genes, which is your consciousness. And the question is it your program that's running the show, which is 95% of the day, or is it your conscious creative mind, which operates 5% of the day? And the idea of the movie The Matrix is valid. Yes, we all are programmed. That was the emphasis. And there was an opportunity to take a red pill. I want people out there to know most of you have taken a red pill at least once. And in 24 hours, your life radically changed. And that is generally associated with falling in love. And science has recognized that when we fall in love, the conscious mind takes over the control for a while, and we manifest the honeymoon, we manifest health, we manifest the life we desire, and then 50% of the marriages crash because at some point the programs that we stopped playing when we fell in love show up. And as I mentioned, most of those programs are negative, and your partner is responding to those, and it's invisible to you when you play these programs. So we are manifesting the good, we're manifesting the bad. Your health, my dear friend, is under the control of your consciousness, and it's most always associated with programming that is dysfunctional. And as I said, that is one of the major causes of the health crisis, is the negative thinking that comes from the program. So I hope that you have an opportunity to get into understanding what epigenetics is all about. A lot of articles, videos, audios on my website, brucelipton.com, that will answer this, because you are a very powerful person. Your program has actually disempowered you, and I'm sorry for that, but we can come out of it, and I know you can as well.
1: When we go back, Bruce, to the biology of belief with that book, this is something I picked up from it. If it was your book that I read, I'm sure it was.
6: Yes.
1: Was there also in there about, maybe it was another book. That's where I'm confused. But the thing is, you are right there with me on this, or I'm right there with you on this. And that is the very first thought you ever get in your mind. The first thought is the one that you hold on to and you use, because the second, third, fourth, and fifth one is where Aunt Betsy gave it to you, your Uncle John gave it to you, whatever. That was wrong. Like, okay, alcoholic, drunk John, your uncle over here gave you some bad advice. Aunt Betsy gave you bad advice, you know, all these things. But it's the very first thought that comes to your mind. That

0: through disharmony and dysfunction.
1: That's interesting. Environmental.
0: That's what it's all about. That's what epigenetics means. It's above the genes. It's from the environment, which is mainly driven by our beliefs, which 90% are the programs and 5% is the creative character that manifests that honeymoon when we're ready.
1: So when I was talking to you before and you told me all about Stanford and you being at Stanford and that whole backstory, which is great, by the way, but it's interesting because all the people at Stanford that I know how put off, you know, it's all these like remote viewer guys and all these people.
0: Yeah, Stanford,
1: that really
0: SRI.
1: Cool. Yeah, all cool stuff, right? So,
0: yes.
1: So were you able to meet Ingo Swann while the godfather of remote viewing?
0: No, I did not. Unfortunately, I was caught up in the conventional medical school helping change their belief system, which I ended up doing because the lab in pathology and dermatology where I was stationed, my insights changed the whole direction of their research from conventional genetics into understanding environment and perception. That's the deal, the big word. Perception of the environment is what controls our genes and our biology. And so I was doing that there.
1: They didn't like you, did they? Did people like you when you turned things around like that, or
0: they used to do like when I walk into the lab, but the results were the results, and there was no argument when the results came in as predicted by my research.
1: Do you have any like extraterrestrial stories or anything like that hidden away?
0: I wish I did because I'm open to it. I just haven't been the place, and perhaps you can help me on that when I come to Colorado.
1: Yeah, hey, be ready, baby. You know, I don't know. Some of these creatures don't like these scientific guys, but you're not a total scientific guy.
0: Well, I am a scientific guy, but I'm just outside the bounds of limitation that a simple fact is this. I taught in a medical school for years, okay? The curriculum in the medical school is controlled by the pharmaceutical industry. Point. If there's a way to heal other than using a drug, it's not taught in conventional medical school. Medical school is training drug dealers. And if you don't listen to the dealer, television will program you every 15 minutes as to what drug you should be using according to the advertisements.
1: Oh, man. Isn't that something?
0: It's not helping.
1: Oh, a lot of people love hearing you say that, you know, because they're going, aha, aha, aha, you know.
0: Stay away from drugs, at least the ones the government tells you.
1: Yeah. Oh, okay. What's the other answer to that? Okay, we'll talk about that on another show.
0: Yes, for sure.
1: So did you like walked out somewhere, right? Like where you had tenure, which by the way,
0: University of Wisconsin School of Medicine, my research revealed an understanding of epigenetics, which was not conventional curriculum. And therefore, they wanted me to go into the classroom and teach a science that I knew was no longer valid. And at some point, I said, I can't do that. And I did have a job for life, tenure, and I walked out.
1: Thank you.
0: Why? Because I wasn't going to compromise myself with my knowledge of the new science. And it's kind of wonderful, as I mentioned, at some point I'm out of work for a while. And I thought, well, maybe I better apply to a school. Maybe I get a job. And I applied to some smaller universities, figuring I got a great shot because of my history. None of them accepted me. And as I told you, the biggest surprise of my whole life was I got a call from Stanford Medical School. Mm-hmm. I didn't apply to them. I didn't talk to them. They called me and gave me an opportunity. I went out to Stanford, gave a lecture, blew them away. At first, they were very angry with

0: Because most of the people in my audience at that time were genetic engineers. And my lecture was, if you study genetics as a cause, you're no better than a fundamentalist, I called them. And they got angry with me. But in the end, I gave them some very important truths that DNA was not on this planet when life started. That's number one, very important, okay? That DNA doesn't control. DNA is a blueprint to make a body part. Blueprints cannot turn themselves on and off. And at some point, after I irritated the hell out of them, I was surprised when I said thank you, they applauded. I was like, what? And then I ended up getting the job as a senior scientist and published some work that revealed exactly what I was telling them in
1: That's
0: that
1: something.
0: introductory lecture.
1: Isn't that something? I love it. So here's another question here, real quick.
0: Yeah.
1: Well, it's going to be really quick. Why do animals sometimes stare at an empty corner?
0: Because they can see vibrations that we can't respond to. They feel things. Animals read and respond to vibration. You think you're talking to your dog using your words. The dog doesn't understand your words. The dog understands the vibration. Important point. Life is based on vibration. And the significance about that is vibration is information. And if you're having a positive thing going on, you have a good vibe. You have a negative thing going on, you have a bad vibe. And pets read your vibe before you even say anything to them. They know if they should come around or stay away based
1: Man,
0: on
1: smart.
0: your vibe.
1: I love it.
0: And
1: I love
0: vibe
1: it.
0: is the universal language.
1: That's it. Bruce Lipton. Bruce, thanks for being here with me tonight. It's a pleasure. Thanks so much.
0: I appreciate it. Love the audience. Keep your eyes out and your head open. Thank you.
1: Dr. Bruce Lipton. You can find him at brucelipton.com and his upcoming pre-sale. You can do the pre-sale right now of Beyond Darwin. Huge. Very nice to talk with him. Thanks. Hey, more to come on Coast to Coast AM.

0: This is St. Jude patient Reagan. She's 3.
1: Ooh, I like sparkly.
0: This is Jeritza. She's 5.
2: Nanona.
0: And this is Delta. She's 4.
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7: Demands from Iran. I'm Deborah Valentine, Fox News. Iran is out with a list of demands it says the U.S. must agree to before the Strait of Hormuz can reopen. Fox's Jill Nato has details.
8: Oman's been in talks with Iran about managing the Strait of Hormuz, and negotiators say talks with Tehran are continuing. But Iran's Supreme National Security Council is out with a list of demands the U.S. has to follow or the strait will not reopen. The council says the U.S. must withdraw from the region and end the war. They expect to be compensated for war damages and they want an end to sanctions. The council's also demanding an end to the U.S. blockade of the strait, but the U.S. has said the blockade won't end until a deal's been made. Jill Nato, Fox News.
7: The White House has not yet commented on Tehran's latest list of demands. Moscow launching deadly overnight strikes into Kyiv. Fox's Stephanie Bennett reports from London.
9: 4 people were killed in that strike, including a child, as Russia unleashes another lethal set of strikes across the country. Several others were also injured. Now, President Vladimir Zelensky says 2 grandparents and their 3-year-old grandson were killed after those drones destroyed their home just north of Kyiv. The child's parents, his brother, and a neighbor ran to help, but they were injured after a second strike. Meanwhile, Ukraine continues to target Russia's oil refineries, causing fuel shortages. Several injured there. President Zelensky is visiting Serbia right now, a country that has maintained friendly relations with Russia. Both countries discussed seeking EU membership and pledged closer economic ties.
7: Ukraine's president urging allies to ramp up pressure on Russia. 2 U.S. Forest Service crew members are confirmed dead after their helicopter went down Friday while battling Utah's wildfires. 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
13: Temperatures being 30 degrees above average.
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7: President Trump says an appeal is planned to the U.S. Supreme Court after a panel of federal judges halted construction of the White House ballroom. Fox's Chanley Painter.
1: Federal appeals court affirming 2-1 that whether, quote, a massive ballroom should be constructed is for Congress to decide and not a matter for executive self-help. And it cites the Constitution as assigning Congress, not the executive, the responsibility to decide proposed changes to the physical design of the White House, and that in order to move forward, the Trump administration must obtain Congress's authorization. Well, President Trump blasted the ruling on Truth Social, saying, in part, quote, we are presidents elected by the people of the United States of America and have many rights, including the right to fix, renovate, secure, protect, and beautify the White House grounds, which has been built and rebuilt and renovated and re-renovated, prepared, and simply made better.
7: The judges cited the lack of congressional approval in their ruling. Former NBA players Enes Kanter-Freedom and Royce White have declared themselves eligible for the 2027 WNBA draft. Fox's Natalie Chuck reports from Los Angeles.
2: Both men say under the current WNBA eligibility guidelines, they qualify to throw their names in the ring to play for a women's team. Now, Enes Kanter-Freedom stands 6'10" tall and roughly 250 pounds. Royce White, 6'8" and more than 260 pounds, according to their stats. Whether these announcements are facetious or the two will really end up at training camp remains to be seen, but the timing is clear. It comes weeks after protests erupted following comments made by Indiana Fever guard Sophie Cunningham saying she wants to protect young girls from playing against biological men. Now, some are voicing their support for the trans community. Minnesota Lynx head coach wore a Trans Kids Belong t-shirt during their game against Cunningham's team.
7: The Trump administration supports keeping biological men out of women's sports. I'm Deborah Valentine. This is Fox News.
3: Tonight will be mostly clear and calm with a low of 60 degrees, winds out of the southwest around 5 miles per hour, and our Sunday will see increasing clouds in the morning, then we'll see chances of showers and thunderstorms in the afternoon and evening, our high reaching 81, then Monday will be mostly sunny and quiet with a high of 82. With your storm track forecast, I'm meteorologist Tanner Blonke.
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1: Well, that's the Eagles. You know that. On Coast to Coast AM, Connie Willis here with you, too. That's from 1972, that hit. I think you'll like this. Jackson Brown had most of Take It Easy written, but he couldn't finish it. So his neighbor upstairs, Glenn Frey, heard him working on it and came up with the part about the girl in the flatbed board. So the Eagles recorded it as their first single in 72, and that unfinished song helped launch one of the biggest bands in American music. The Eagles would Take It Easy. Like you do enjoy the music tonight, kind of like driving music for people that are out there. Again, Connie Willis here on a Willis Weekend on Coast to Coast AM. I hope you guys are enjoying the show. Man, Dr. Bruce, good stuff. Well, it's Dr. Lipton, but I always like Dr. Bruce. Dr. Bruce Lipton, good stuff. And we've got coming up Stan Gordon. He's going to be talking about UFOs and cryptids and even their connections. Stay with us here on Coast to Coast AM.
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0: We're back on Coast to Coast AM. Connie Willis here with you, enjoying the evening, enjoying the music, and enjoying our guest. Hope you're enjoying it as well. I would love for you to join my newsletter. It's called Where's Willis? You've heard George say that before, George Norrie, right? He's like, where's Willis? I love that. I got to do that again in the future, the next time I go to different things. And I will, I promise, because I love hearing him say that. It's Where's Willis, and you can just go to ConnieWillis.com. It'll flash up and just sign up for the newsletter and see what you got going on, because I do a lot of boots on the ground research, and you guys need to hear what's going on, because you like to hear about these creatures and these beings and the different things. Let me tell you, I have seen a lot. So I hope that you'll do that at ConnieWillis.com. Sign up and learn what's happening where I'm at, because I am really doing the research out there. Okay. Wow. You guys have heard the name Stan Gordon. He's been on Coast to Coast AM a lot of times. And he is basically, it's almost 70 years of research that he has put into UFOs, Bigfoot, cryptic encounters, all in Pennsylvania, even though he gets, I'm sure everywhere globally, but he is stationed there in Pennsylvania. I had lived at Rittenhouse Square at one point. That's Philly. And I believe, Stan, that I may have met you at one of those events, too, for sure. I know I've had you on here before, but you're still receiving reports via phone and email on a regular basis. I love that that's the case. You guys can get him at stangordon.info. That's his website. Is stangordon.info. And you can go there and you can report what you're seeing. You can learn more about what everybody else is seeing. You can learn what Stan has learned since then. But 67 years he's been doing this ever since so welcome again, Stan, to Coast AM. But almost 70 years of this. Oh my goodness. You're not sick of it, right?
1: Good morning, Connie. It's great to be back on your show.
0: Thank you.
1: Yep, I started this in 1959 as a 10-year-old kid who was interested in science and electronics. Happened to hear an AM radio show talking about unusual occurrences such as flying saucers, and I was curious but skeptical, so I went to our local library, started reading the books on the various topics, and I've been out in the field ever since.
0: I love it. I'm so happy, because what's great, we haven't talked in a long time, but when we first talked, what I remember about you is you are the UFO Bigfoot connection guy and expert guy. That's what I remember you as. And talking to you, all the reports that come to you, all the information that you get, you have had so many decades of this information to learn what this person said, that person said, and there's a whole lot of people, we've never heard their reports, right? But you have actually drawn some conclusions along the way, and that's what I want to hear tonight. I want to hear your latest stuff and what you think is happening out there. And by the way, have you ever seen anything, Stan?
1: Well, this will probably be of interest to your listeners, but in all the years I've been doing this, I have never personally seen a Bigfoot or a UFO. I've interviewed thousands of UFO witnesses and hundreds of Bigfoot and cryptid witnesses, many even in recent weeks. And so I still have not had the opportunity to see anything myself.
0: Have you gone out? Have you gone out where these things are so you can kind of stay the night and see what happens?
1: Oh, my gosh. I've been out since the Kexford case in 1965. I've been out in the field investigating. I worked on thousands of cases, and many, many cases I went out in the field to give a little bit of information to your listeners so they'll give you a better idea what I dealt with. So 1965, of course, was Kexburg. In the late 1960s, I got involved with a small research group in Pittsburgh called the UFO Research Institute. It was a small group of some professionals, including that's when Stanton Friedman started his research when he was working in Pittsburgh. And I was a youngster of the group, but I already had a lot of experience interviewing witnesses, so I became the telephone sighting coordinator. So when they would get a report, I'd do the initial interviews and see if it warranted further investigation. And I stayed with them till they shut down the operation. And in 1969, I set up my own hotline to investigate sightings for the public report incidents. And my phone basically hasn't stopped ringing since then. So I get a lot of email and phone reports as well. But as I was letting the public know about my Hotline 69, within weeks, the phone on my home was ringing off the hook day and night. And they were calling about everything, including UFOs, many strange things that people were seeing and experiencing. And I realized soon I couldn't handle this all on my own. So I decided that I was going to try to establish a volunteer group of research people. And in 1970, I founded the first of three groups for many years that would investigate across Pennsylvania. It was amazing who we got involved. I had scientists, engineers, technicians, public safety officials, police officers, former military specialists that volunteer their time around their regular jobs to investigate. And it was very lucky that we were established by 1973 to cover the whole state of Pennsylvania. And that's when we had the biggest Bigfoot and UFO outbreak in history anywhere in the country, like anywhere in the world. There were hundreds of UFO sightings all year long. Many were low-level sightings, not just lights in the sky. And then in the summer of 1973, we had the biggest outbreak of Bigfoot sightings, went on to early 1974. We've had Bigfoot sightings reported every year since then. And that's when I began to realize that Bigfoot was much different than what I thought it was originally. I thought it was an unknown primate for many, many years until these events began to unfold. And I'll be glad to tell you about some of those cases if you like.
0: Oh, yeah. Bring it on.
1: Well, there was a number of things that took place initially. So we're getting sighting reports all year round, including the wintertime. And as this news is beginning to hit all across the state, we are surprised that we are starting to get referrals from news media, from law enforcement across the state. And we're on the scene sometimes within minutes, hours after they occur. That's why we could document this so well. And one of the first things that showed up that was really odd, even in the snow, we had have these series of footprints, large tracks, big stride, that would go a distance and then abruptly just stop when there should have been more tracks. Now, I had, you know, people in my group that had a lot of experience dealing with these type of things. We had an anthropologist on my team, and there was no way that could be fabricated. And now, over the years, you're hearing more cases like this all over the country. That was one of the things that began to show up. And then one of the patterns that began to show up was the fact that we would have a UFO sighting in a particular area, within minutes to hours or days later, we'd have a Bigfoot sighting or vice versa. And then the cases got much more exciting over the weeks ahead from far distant areas. And you got to remember, it's 1973. There's no internet, no cell phones. So the public had no way of knowing about all the reports that were coming in. And yet we're getting, over many weeks and months, we're getting similar accounts from far distant locations. But so all this is happening. And so, again, a next thing was going on. We began to have a pattern where we would have a UFO sighting and a Bigfoot at the same time and place. And one of the most amazing stories, and probably one of the strangest cases ever documented, I'm glad to tell you about it. It's been written up all over the country and around the world, and I'll just give you a brief summary, but it takes a few minutes if you'd like me to talk about it.
0: You know what, Stan? Take your time.
1: Okay, so this is one of many cases, but this one among two cases. I'll tell you about both of them. And the first one was the night of October 25th, 1973. There were many UFO reports came in on my hotline from different parts of the state. But I believe it was around 10:30 that night, I get a call from a state trooper from the state police barracks in Uniontown in Fayette County. Fayette County, by the way, continues to be probably one of the most active areas in the country, especially along the Chestnut Ridge. That ridge, that mountain range, has a long, long history of ongoing phenomena. Orbs, UFOs, Bigfoot, cryptids, all kinds of strange things, even in recent weeks. And some of the cases I'll talk about tonight, one of my research associates named Jim Brown, he's from Fayette County. Luckily, he's in that area. He's very serious, very open-minded, but very scientific. And he's investigated many of the strangest cases ever documented. But going back to this case, October 25th, 73, I get a call from the state trooper. He said he just came back from this incident, and he believed there was something possibly still on the farm, and asked if I get a team up there as soon as possible. So that was a fairly good distance from where we were, but we got our team together. Included in that team was the Westmoreland County Radiation Defense Officer, We got our radiation equipment, other equipment, found our way up to Fayette County, and there was no GPS in those days, so it took us quite a while to find where we were going. But the basic story is, you had 15 eyewitnesses that observed this huge, round, red sphere, as big as a barn, about 100 feet off the ground, kind of hovering and then beginning to slowly move downward. So the story, this part of the story now, is based on the adult, the son of the people that owned the farm. He was coming to visit. He's driving down the farm lane, and he sees this object in the sky and people standing outside watching it. He decides to go to a neighbor's house to get a better view. It looks like that it's going to land on his dad's pasture. There were two young boys in that home, and the three of them decide they want to go up in the field and see what this thing is. So they stop over at his dad's farm first, and the older fella grabs a 30-06, a high-powered weapon, and a handful of ammunition. He didn't realize that Tommy had two tracer bullets in that ammunition. So anyhow, to make the story short, they find a way up to the pasture. As they're going down the road, the dogs are going crazy around the area. They hear this high-pitched whining noise and these baby crying sounds. Mm-hmm. And they finally make it to the area. They walk up the hill, get to the pasture, and they can't believe what they're seeing. About 250 feet away, here's this huge object on the ground or right above it. It's no longer a complete round sphere. It's like a half a sphere, like a big white dome. That's, again, about 100 feet in diameter. It's illuminating the whole area, making this loud whining noise. And they're just standing there in amazement, trying to figure out what this thing is. But then things get much more unusual. Their attention is drawn to a barbed wire fence about 75 feet away. And along that barbed wire fence are these two huge, hair-covered, Bigfoot-like creatures slowly walking in their direction. The one in front's about 8 feet tall. The one behind's a little smaller. It's about 7 feet tall. They're moving slowly from one post to the other along the barbed wire fence. These creatures are cover long, dark, matted hair hanging off the body. They're kind of stooped. The arms are so long, they hang below the knees almost to the ground. They have no neck. They have large, luminous green eyes, and they're making this whining, baby crying noise. The one young boy is so frightened he ran out of the field. The other kids yell to the adults, shoot him, shoot him. So the fella takes his first shot, fires over their head. It was a tracer bullet, which you just get that luminous trail. But when he fires the next shot, which is a second tracer, something very interesting occurs. He fires that tracer. That largest of the two creatures reaches out as though to grab the tracer. It makes a loud, whining, baby-crying noise, and that huge, luminous object in the field vanishes. It doesn't take off and accelerate to the sky. It just disappears. The sound stops. Most of the luminosity is gone. The creatures turn around, start walking back along the fence line towards the woods. At that point, he's firing live ammo from his 30-06 into these creatures, and there's no indication of any major effect on it whatsoever. They keep walking. So anyhow, they go back to their vehicle. They go back to the farmhouse, told the people what happened, and they called the state police. The trooper arrives 45 minutes later. The witness was very reluctant to even talk about it, but anyhow, they went up in the state police car to look for evidence. I interviewed the state trooper. He said when they got on scene, the area where the object was on the ground was self-luminescent glowing, about 100 feet or more in diameter. He said he noticed the farm animals would not go anywhere near it. That he also told me if he had a newspaper, he was certain he'd get read the newspaper from the illumination coming from the glow. And again, making the story short, they went back to the state police barracks, I was told. Both the trooper and the witness were taken in two separate rooms and interviewed. Then they called me to set up my team. And then what happened later during the night, which we don't have time to even begin to get into, was some very, very strange things. That's when we began to realize that Bigfoot was much stranger than we had ever anticipated. And we just didn't know what we were dealing with. And also, as I'm telling you these stories, the evidence is, as we go along, that there's a lot more to Bigfoot than a lot of people realize, even though this is occurring now all over the country. We're getting reports that there appears to be a physical and a non-physical aspect of what's going on. For lack of a better term, these things were not from another planet in these type of cases, but for lack of a better term, they could be interdimensional. And that's just the one story, so I'll go back to you for now.
0: Oh, I'm enjoying this totally. So let's, even though we have a whole lot more time to talk about, I want to get to the nitty gritty because you just brought this up, but what do you think they are? Interdimensional, you mentioned that, and a lot different than what you thought they were. What do you think they are right now?
1: Well, I thought when I started this back in the 60s investigating Bigfoot sightings, I thought that they were an unknown primate, some type of unknown animal species which science had never confirmed. But as this is unfolding and we're getting all these reports, we begin to realize this is something much, much stranger. And we can go into a lot of the different things we turned up later on. But it's very complex. It's not just that we're finding the UFOs, but the orbs play a major part in a lot of what's going on. We can talk a lot about those. And
0: yeah, I want you to save that. Yeah, I want you to save that just for time reasons, because there's a lot about orbs. And,
1: I'm going to tell you things you've never heard about before.
0: I know. I can't wait, because I've seen a bazillion of them, different sizes, different shapes, different speeds of their movement and all that good stuff. Before we take off for a break, and then we'll come back and talk about these things, tell everybody what you got book-wise and what you have to sell and where they can find your stuff.
1: Well, my books, I have four books out now. The book that talks about a lot of these strange things from 73 and goes into great detail is called Silent Invasion, the Pennsylvania UFO Bigfoot Casebook. The most recent book, which has a lot of amazing cryptids, things many people have never heard of before, UFOs and orbs, is called Creepy Cryptids and Strange UFO Encounters of Pennsylvania. I suggest people order their books from Amazon.com or BarnesandNoble.com, and they can get them out to you very quickly.
0: And that's stangordon.info if you want to go to his website, and that is G-O-R-D-O-N. He's been doing this since 10 years old, and listen to him. The enthusiasm is still there. He's still learning things. He is still getting phone calls. And can I give that number out?
1: Yeah, that's fine.
0: You give it out.
1: That's okay. You can do that. Sure. It's a public number. People have been using it for years.
0: Is that the 724?
1: That's correct.
0: I want to make sure. Okay.
1: Yeah,
0: I don't want to get like
1: on my website. All the information, contact information is on my website.
0: 724-838-7768. That's his number. If you've got anything to report, you'll be amongst a whole lot of people. I'm looking forward to finding out what he has connected and what he's thinking about with the orbs, too, and what he's found out about that. More to come. Stay with us. It's Connie Willis here on a Willis Weekend on Coast to Coast AM.

0: Faith comes from hearing the message, and hearing the message is heard through the word of Christ. Romans 10:17. 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
14: Today will be mostly clear and calm with a low of 60 degrees, winds out of the southwest around 5 miles per hour, and our Sunday will see increasing clouds in the morning, then we'll see chances of showers and thunderstorms in the afternoon and evening, our high reaching 81, then Monday will be mostly sunny and quiet with a high of 82. With your storm track forecast, I'm meteorologist Tanner Blonke.
15: And the Heartbreakers at this time, because this was from his album that was his singles album. And the closing Mike Campbell guitar solo was reportedly recorded in one take. That gives that, you know, isn't that cool? One take. Yeah, I like that. So I hope you guys are enjoying it. Connie Willis here on Coast to Coast AM, a Willis weekend happening. We've got some good things along the way for you. Hey, let me throw out a few things. Blue Rock Talk. What is that? Earth's Most Interesting Conversations. Connie After Dark. Have a drink with me at my live virtual bar. Connie Willis Live, Experiencers, along with Jim Peniston. Connie Willis Live, that is my YouTube channel. 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And then Project Creepy Hotspots with Connie Willis, a live four-day, three-night advanced entities project. 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
15: 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Hope you're enjoying the show. We've got Stan Gordon with us talking good stuff as always. He's always a joy to listen to. He does so many conferences. I'm sure you guys have had a chance to see him. If not, make sure you do that. And definitely go to his website, stangordon.info. You can see all the books and all the other things that he's got for you to check out. Almost 70 years of research into the UFOs, the Bigfoot, and the cryptid encounters in Pennsylvania, dealt with Kecksburg, and you just are still going strong. Now, I got to ask you, Stan, about, before we go into orbs, which I'd love to go into with you, you were trained as an electronics technician. You specialize in radio communications. So with that, I'm just curious, what did you ever think, or what do you think of SETI? Because isn't that all based on radio communication of what might be out there?
18: Well, again, a lot of these different projects go back many, many years. There's the search for intelligent life in the universe. And that's one of the ways that scientists are trying to see if there is something out there. That's been going on for a long time. Brings up a good point. I wanted to express some of what I've dealt with and my feelings right now, what we're dealing with, because a long time ago, many years ago, after working on some incredible low-level UFO incidents, hundreds of cases, and many which most people don't even know about, and I can talk about a few of those if you like later on, but
15: yeah.
18: The data suggested to me long ago that there's more than one origin to the unknown category of the UFO mystery. I do believe there's a small percentage of cases could possibly be extraterrestrial. I do believe what the whistleblowers are saying, that the government has recovered objects that are not man-made, as well as alien bodies. I've heard about this for many, many years. I was very close to the late Len Stringfield, who was kind of the father of UFO crash retrievals, and he had a lot of amazing cases of what he worked on, was involved with. But also, there's more and more data. Again, not just in Pennsylvania. I've been in touch with people all over the country and around the world have contacted me, that we are dealing with something, once again, has a physical and a non-physical component to it. So many of the sightings we're getting of UFO, UAP, even in recent months, in the last few years, in daylight, beautiful afternoons of these large cylindrical wingless objects hovering over more populated areas. If you go through my website, you'll see some photographs of them. But I have cases over the years where some of these objects look like huge, solid, metallic objects that suddenly physically changed to another form. That's very interesting. There were a lot of reports during the 60s of what appeared to be large, solid, metallic objects, very low, where people were seeing portals or windows, and some people seeing what appeared to be small humanoid figures associated with these cases. That was a big time during the 1960s of many reports like that. And these things are going on year after year. Now, more recent years now, throughout western Pennsylvania and other areas, but here in southwest PA, we're getting numerous reports in daylight, beautiful days, of these large cylindrical objects, even some black triangles, hovering on major highways at low level. Very, very intriguing what's going on. And the orb cases we'll get into are just amazing.
15: You know, I've seen the UFOs at low level. I've seen them going through the trees in the forest. This is up in northern Colorado in the Rockies. And, you know, I guess I'm always surprised because I see it often. And I'm always intrigued because there's so many people that have never seen anything. And I'm like, you know, kind of just go to your local areas, go hiking, camping, go where people say they've seen things. And you might too, because I mean, to see a UFO on going, you know, maybe at the treetops and then also going through the trees itself with their floodlight, like one's like a floodlight on, like a floodlight where it goes left and right looking. And that always reminds me when I think of it, of maybe what Travis Walton dealt with, you know, just something kind of going through and they stumbled up upon it. And I've also seen it where it's put the beam of light down, which was different than the spotlight. The beam of light came down on like everybody's tent while we were all camping, and I was in a truck and it came down on me too. But as it went to each person, I was watching this from the cab of the truck. As it came down on each one of the tents, it turned on the spotlight and it came from like the top of the tree. So it was dark. I did not see what shape where this light came from, where this beam came from. I couldn't tell you the shape or the size of it, but what I've seen later out there, it's a smaller vehicle, and you do see it in the day as well as at night, but you see the beam of light go on, right on the tent, and then right off. Then all of a sudden, the next tent, a light goes on and then it goes off. And we're talking a beam from the top of this treetop. So it doesn't move like a spotlight. Like I've seen one go like a spotlight to the left and right looking around. And this was more of a off and on, next, you know, off and on, next, off and on, precisely. They knew exactly where they were going. And during that same time, there were Bigfoot. And I found that amazing because when that happened, I thought of you, Stan. I thought of you first because you're the first person that I know that brought that to everybody's attention.
18: Well, let me tell you about the case that definitely convinced me that we're dealing with something that's more than just a physical animal. And that was February 6th of 1974. here in western Pennsylvania, again, way up in the mountains. And I'm sure some of your listeners remember the time period. There was a big national trucker strike. There was gas rationing. Everybody remembers the gas rationing. There was some violence across part of the country. Here in Pennsylvania during that time, you had members of the National Guard and the State Police patrolling together. So members of both teams responded to this unit. From this incident, I couldn't get gas to the next morning here where I live to get up to the scene, which my team got there early the next morning. But anyhow, what happened was, ladies in her little cabin home deep in the mountains, it was a normal night sitting there watching television. She begins to hear this noise on her little front porch. She had some empty soda cans, pop cans out there, and something was knocking the pop cans around. Well, a few weeks before, she had a pack of wild dogs coming through, so she thought, I bet the dogs are back. So she thought, you know what? I'll grab my 16-gauge double-barrel shotgun, I'll load one chamber, and I'll go out and shoot over their head and scare those dogs away. That's exactly what she did. She loaded her shotgun. She walked up towards the front door. She turns on the switch, opens the door, and there's no dogs. 6 feet in front of her is a 7-foot-tall, solid-looking, gray-haired Bigfoot standing there. As soon as the light turned on, it put its arm straight up over its head. And how did she respond? She pulled the trigger and fired right into it. She said there was this bright flash of light, like the flash on a camera, and that physically-looking creature vanished right in front of her. But then there was more to the story, because her in-laws lived 100 feet away. And they called and asked her what she was shooting at. She tried to tell them. Her son-in-law reportedly grabbed a sidearm, started walking down that dark road towards her home with his pistol, and reportedly encountered 4 or 5 hairy people with eyes like coals of fire, began to shoot at him, and then went down to the home, went there, talked to the person there, and about the same time, this large luminous object was hovering over the trees. That's when they called the state police for help. So anyhow, I interviewed the state trooper, who was the main person involved with the team that night and went up, and he said by the time they found it, everything was over, but he said something very strange happened up there. He said, one, the witnesses are very credible. They're visibly shaken, but they gave great detail what took place. But he said what convinced him were how the animals reacted. And I have seen that many times over the years, getting to a scene very quickly. So what he said was that they had several big dogs. I think one was an Eskimo Spitz, a German Shepherd. When they got on scene, dogs wouldn't make a sound. And anyhow, and I think he even told me one of the dogs was in a cage. He tried to get the dog to come out, and the dog wouldn't even move or bark at him. And that was what was convincing to him. But my team was up there next morning, and it was a long investigation, and that was the case, among others, that convinced me we're dealing with something, once again, that has a physical and a non-physical component to it.
15: What do you think that is?
18: Well, all I can tell you is the more we know about what's going on, the stranger it is, because I'm finding there's a correlation between the orbs, Bigfoot, and other cryptids as well, several other different types of cryptids, including one out-of-place animal, which is fascinating, are these Black Panther reports that keep showing up in Pennsylvania for years and years. Even in recent weeks, I can tell you about a very interesting case that just came to light very recently in the area. Very interesting, and there's some correlation there. And also, a lot of people don't realize, but sometimes when you have a localized outbreak of Bigfoot sightings in certain areas, you'll have not only the Bigfoot reports, sometimes you'll get orb reports, but you also sometimes get reports of Black Panthers, which we're talking about now, not mountain lions or cougars. We're talking about black leopards or black jaguars. It's very, very fascinating, and I can tell you some very interesting cases.
15: Please do, because why is that so special? Are they just very rare, totally rare here in the United States? Or, I mean,
18: well, they don't, and especially around this part of the country, they're not supposed to exist at all. And it's completely different

0: of the lady that shot at the Bigfoot, and it vanished. So let me tell you another interesting story involving a Black Panther. So this is now, we're looking now at February 1983. Again, way up in the mountains here in southwest Pennsylvania. Man's coming home from his friend's home. His car's overheating. He's pulling into his driveway. He goes in to get a can of antifreeze. He comes back out. He's starting to put the antifreeze in the car. A few minutes later, he has this loud growl behind him. He turns around and looks. And here's this large black house cat sitting on the ground, just sitting there growling at him. And he didn't pay much attention to it because out there in the country, there's a lot of cats roaming around. He goes back and he's putting more antifreeze in the car. A few minutes later, he hears a louder growl. And when he turns around, he said, I couldn't believe what I saw. That big house cat has physically grown to twice its size. He threw the antifreeze can at it and hit it. It made a loud growl, started walking outside where it's all lit up. In the meantime, he ran to his home to get his pistol. When he came back out, he said, I thought I was losing my mind. Now this huge cat looks like what I saw in the zoo, like a big black panther with a long tail and glowing yellow eyes. And he said, I took a shot at it. I don't know if I hit it, but moments later, it disappeared right in front of me. So look at that similarity there.
1: Wow. Interesting. Good stuff. Orbs. Tell me about orbs. Different sizes, shapes, and colors.
0: Oh, boy. Interesting stuff. And I'm telling you, these cases are dramatically increasing the last few years. So I knew about these orbs, balls of light cases back in the 60s. And for years, I've been calling them mini UFOs.
1: And I know. I love that, by the way. I love that term because that really fits with the orbs. Good job.
0: So anyhow, over many years ago, there were reports coming in. Beautiful days, beautiful afternoons. We're not talking about ball lightning here. We didn't have the meteorological activity that connected these cases I'm telling you about. Many of them were beautiful days and afternoons in sunlight, of course. And I had reports of these things pacing vehicles on busy highways and in some cases entering the vehicles, floating around and going back out. That was one thing. Then I've had reports of people reporting something tapping on their windows, and they go to the windows and they see these orbs or an orb right in front of the window, then taking off when they're seen. So that's been going on. But so getting back to the size, I learned many years ago, in even cases in recent weeks and months, that the smallest ones are about the size of an oversized firefly, maybe an inch or so in diameter. But a lot of them are about the size of a golf ball to a baseball to a foot or two in diameter. And that's what the low-level, near-the-ground ones we're going to be talking about. But some reports of the larger ones at higher altitude as well, some which are similar to what the military is talking about. But anyhow, various colors being reported, most of the time no sound at all. But just to give you an example of a few of the reports, and I'm going to go through a few, and you can interrupt me anytime because these are fascinating cases. So going back to April 6th of 2022, and this is a little town called Shope, Pennsylvania. So these people, it's a beautiful day. The husband and wife are out in the field planting whatever they are planting, digging around there, when the wife, the lady, she noticed in the distance, not too far away, what looked like she thought at first it was a Mylar balloon. It was about 2 feet in diameter, bright silver. So she pointed out to her husband, and this thing is slowly gliding in their direction, getting closer and closer. And it's about 10 feet above the fence line and getting very close to them. And as it gets closer, it's getting very bright. It gets brighter and brighter. And suddenly, as it got brighter, there was a sound like a small explosion, and at the same time, sound like a small lightning bolt shot from the object to the ground and set that little area on fire. So he immediately put it out. So Jim Brown, the researcher I told you about, he got the call on it. He got there, I believe, within 45 minutes. So this thing had just disappeared at that point. Mm-hmm. He goes out there, and at the scene, he's very scientific. And first of all, one, the only residue there was just from the burnt grass. But there was no indication of a Mylar balloon or any type of fireworks, anything.

0: like that. So that's just one example. And then it gets even more interesting. Let me think about a couple of other ones here. So another one, here's something intriguing. This goes back to October of 2023. This is inside of an apartment complex near Connersville, Pennsylvania. It's around 4 o'clock in the afternoon. There's two people sitting on the couch in the living room watching TV. All of a sudden, about 3 to 4 feet away, about a 3-inch diameter round light suddenly just appears. It's a round shape. There was a glow. The object was kind of a light golden color. And anyhow, as they watch this thing, there's no sound. There's no odor from it. It's moving around like in a fluttering position, fluttering around the room. And after about a second, a minute or so, suddenly the object rose up to about 4 feet above the floor, and then about 10 similar objects suddenly appeared, possibly breaking away from the main object. They're fluttering around about a 6-foot area, and after about 1 or 2 minutes, those lights seem to gather together, and then they were just gone. But the main object floats behind the TV, and that's the last time they saw it. And then it gets even more intriguing. So listen to this.
1: 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Save that. Save that for our next segment as we take a break here. Hold on to exactly where you are. This is really good stuff. I definitely want to make sure I ask you about orb and like the size. A lot of the Bigfoot people believe that the Bigfoot turned into an orb and they're the soccer ball size ones. So I'll ask you about that too when we come back, when we talk about orbs. Stan Gordon with us, Connie Willis here on a Willis Weekend on Coast to Coast AM.

0: We are the keepers of the wild, America's original and most invested conservationists. 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
2: 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Career and technical educators are professionals who teach the next generation of students going into these fields. 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CTE not only benefits the student learning the program, but the teacher who teaches it.
3: CTE has impacted me personally because, one, I'm a product of CTE. I was a student in these classes when I was in high school. But also, as a teacher, I get to build these relationships with students. And it's not just subject matter. It's a potential career. It's a potential passion. And you get to work with students and see them going on to careers in this field. I get to work with students in the most unique setting, a setting that's technical, creative, and hands-on. And I think when you bring teachers and students together like that, you get to see a different side of their potential. There is nothing more exciting than that.
2: If this seems like something you'd be interested in, go to
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5: Iran makes demands. I'm Deborah Valentine, Fox News. Iran is out with a list of demands it says U.S. must agree to before the Strait of Hormuz can reopen. Fox's Jill Nato has the details.
6: Oman's been in talks with Iran about managing the Strait of Hormuz, and negotiators say talks with Tehran are continuing. But Iran's Supreme National Security Council is out with a list of demands the U.S. has to follow or the strait will not reopen. The council says the U.S. must withdraw from the region and end the war. They expect to be compensated for war damages and they want an end to sanctions. The council's also demanding an end to the U.S. blockade of the strait, but the U.S. has said the blockade won't end until a deal's been made. Jill Nato, Fox News.
5: Yemen launching new counterattacks on the Iran-backed Houthis. Fox's Kevin Cork has more from Washington.
7: Tensions flaring in the Middle East this weekend as Yemen's military strikes back against Houthi rebels. It's in response to recent attacks by the Iran-backed militant group in parts of central and eastern Yemen. Government forces say they targeted rebel sites on, quote, multiple front lines. The escalation threatening to reignite Yemen's civil war. The two sides, you may recall, signed a UN-brokered truce back in 2022. The Houthis have also been launching renewed attacks on Saudi Arabia.
5: This launching of Yemen's new counterattacks on Iran-backed Houthis comes after Iran released several new demands for reopening the Strait of Hormuz, including the release of frozen assets and compensating Iran for war damage. China is preparing for the arrival of a typhoon Dolphin late today. Over 400,000 evacuations have already taken place. 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
5: President Trump says an appeal is planned to the U.S. Supreme Court after a panel of federal judges halted construction of the White House ballroom. Fox's Jenly Painter reports.
11: Federal appeals court affirming 2-1 that whether, quote, a massive ballroom should be constructed is for Congress to decide and not a matter for executive self-help. And it cites the Constitution as assigning Congress, not the executive, the responsibility to decide proposed changes to the physical design of the White House, and that in order to move forward, the Trump administration must obtain Congress authorization. Well, President Trump blasted the ruling on Truth Social, saying, in part, quote, "We are presidents elected by the people of the United States of America and have many rights, including the right to fix, renovate, secure, protect, and beautify the White House grounds, which has been built and rebuilt and renovated and re-renovated, prepared, and simply made better."
5: The judges citing the lack of congressional approval in their ruling. Former NBA players Enos Kanter-Freedom and Royce White declaring themselves eligible for the 2027 WNBA Draft. Fox's Natalie Chuck reports from Los Angeles.
12: Both men say under the current WNBA eligibility guidelines, they qualify to throw their names in the ring to play for a women's team. Now, Enos Kanter-Freedom stands 6'10" tall and roughly 250 pounds. Royce White, 6'8" and more than 260 pounds, according to their stats. Whether these announcements are facetious or the two will really end up at training camp remains to be seen, but the timing is clear. It comes weeks after protests erupted following comments made by Indiana Fever guard Sophie Cunningham, saying she wants to protect young girls from playing against biological men. Now, some are voicing their support for the trans community. Minnesota Lynx head coach wore a Trans Kids Belong t-shirt during their game against Cunningham's team.
5: President Trump signed the Keeping Men Out of Women's Sports executive order in February of 2025. I'm Deborah Valentine. This is Fox News.
13: Tonight will be mostly clear and calm with a low of 60 degrees, winds out of the southwest around 5 miles per hour, and our Sunday we'll see increasing clouds in the morning, then we'll see chances of showers and thunderstorms in the afternoon and evening, our high reaching 81, then Monday will be mostly sunny and quiet with a high of 82. With your storm track forecast, I'm meteorologist Tanner Blonke.
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1: And that's from 1978, Jackson Brown, Running on Empty. It's Coast to Coast AM that you're listening to. You know, Jackson Brown didn't record the Running on Empty album in a studio. You know this, right? He actually recorded it. This is, you know, this one of those backstories. He actually recorded it while actually on tour, on stage, backstage, in hotel rooms, and even aboard the tour bus. So the title track was captured, I think it was in Maryland in 1977. Go fact check me on that one if you like. So when Brown sounds like he's road weary, he was not acting. He was totally road weary. I totally get it. I feel like I'm running on empty too lately. Need one of those breaks in life, right? Sometimes you just need to get away. So I hope you're enjoying the evening. It's a Willis weekend here on Coast to Coast AM, and we have got Stan Gordon with us. In fact, we're going to start taking phone calls this hour if you'd like to say something to him, but he's got more things to tell. Stay with us here on Coast to Coast AM.
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1: We're back on Coast to Coast AM. Hello, Connie Willis here. Hey, check out my YouTube channel. I just kind of revamped that up, so I'd love for you to join me there. You know, that's free. It's YouTube. You're good. It's called Connie Willis Live. And yeah, I kind of started it back in 2012, stopped, and then I'm deciding to come back again. And I have a little sidekick with me, and that is Jim Penniston. You know him from the Rendlesham UFO incident. So go and subscribe. We've got two shows coming up next week. And you know, we're experiencers, right? So we're talking about that. We know that's the big thing to talk about. It's not something we just decided to do. It's something we've always, you know, he's been living with it since 1980 and me way before that. So when you want to get the answers from experiencers, go check it out. Connie Willis Live on YouTube. I hope that you'll subscribe and set those notifications for upcoming shows. I love that they have that option. That's at ConnieWillis.com if you can't remember any of these things. We're talking with Stan Gordon. It's been a while since I've talked to him, but he has been doing this for a long, long time. It's coming up on almost 70 years of research into the UFOs, Bigfoot, and cryptic encounters in Pennsylvania, but also people call him from all over, and people are still calling him. You can call him too, 724-838-7768. Wait till we're done with the show, but you can always find out his where his books are, where you can learn what's happening with him, where he's been, where he's going at stangordon.info. That's G-O-R-D-O-N. No E's in there, anything like that. stangordon.info. And you'll get all his information. And for many years, Stan did lead teams of scientists and engineers and research specialists to investigate all of this kind of thing. And of course, he was the primary investigator of the crash that happened in 1965, and that's Kecksburg. So he's got a lot. He's got a lot of information, and I know you guys know him. He doesn't even need an introduction. We will start taking some phone calls if you want to give him a call and ask him a question or so. But in the meantime, as you guys are calling in, let's hear about those orbs, Stan.
6: Well, I'm going to tell you about a very important, interesting case that happened last year, July 17th. This is north of Pittsburgh in Beaver County. And the incident occurred between 2:30 and 3 p.m. It was a nice day, and a woman's outside working her garden. And suddenly, in the distance, she sees this sphere, this orb, beginning to move slowly, floating in her direction. And she said it was about the size of a basketball. There was no details visible, no seams. It was just a physical object, just a smooth-surfaced, glowing white sphere. And what was interesting was, it slowly is moving towards her. It comes up. It makes contact with her chest. She says it felt cold, like it just came out of the refrigerator. She lost her balance. She fell back. It hovered over her head, and then it was gone. Very significant. And this is what's going on more and more. We're getting many cases now. Since 2022, we're seeing a big surge of these type of reports. And a lot of these sightings are occurring in daylight on beautiful days. They're coming up very close to people in daylight. But we're getting more reports from people who these things are having appear inside of their homes, only a few feet away from people. Many reports like that as well. And that's significant. And also, what we didn't talk about is the UFO and Bigfoot, or the orb and Bigfoot connection. So we started noticing this back in 1972, and then we had the 1973 outbreak. But during that 73 outbreak, there was an incident north of Pittsburgh, September of 1973, yet two witnesses are waiting for a friend to pick them up that evening when they see this 7-8 foot tall, white-haired Bigfoot running across the road, but in one of his hands it's carrying a glowing small ball of light. And a few hours later, this object came over the area, projected a beam of light down to the woods where the creature ran into. And we're trying to figure out, what in the heck are we dealing with? We still have to ask that question today.
1: That's interesting. He's holding it. Now, a lot of my friends in Alabama that have been studying what they believe are two clans that live in the same area, and not too far away, there's a whole nother group of them. They say that's Jimmy's place. These are my friends in Alabama. The first time I ever went out Bigfooting and learned so much from them and had experiences that night with the telepathy. So they had said that they were seeing these orbs in this area, and they were basketball-sized orbs. And they believed, what their thought is, and I've heard other people say the same thing, so I'm curious what you might think on this. They believe that the Bigfoot would turn into that orb, and that's how they could travel faster if they needed to. But they said that was transportation, and that the different sizes meant something different. Like the smaller ones are more of the alien descent, where the bigger ones are the Bigfoot. What do you think of that?
6: Well, I've heard similar accounts. I've interviewed a multitude of very credible people. And so many people would call me, or people who used to laugh at these stories, used to make fun of them as first responders and hunters and all kind of people until they had their own experience, and it was life-changing for them. And but anyhow, yeah, some of these people have told us, I've heard reports from around this area, from other parts of the country, of people who swear that they've seen some kind of a creature change into an orb or an orb change into a creature. I've talked to people who have seen creatures change into other creatures. It is, you know, if you only had one or two reports, when you get so many from so many different people who don't know each other and they give you the same little details, which is what I look for, you've got to realize there's some patterns to this. It's very strange and unusual. And the other pattern was, I knew about years ago, is that in areas in Pennsylvania, and again now around the country, but in Pennsylvania, where you have a lot of history of Bigfoot activity, many people, witnesses and researchers are encountering these small orbs in the same area. So there seems to be some direct correlation there. And then a few minutes ago, you brought up something interesting. You mentioned telepathy, some telepathic things going on. Well, there's many things about Bigfoot we haven't even talked about that I found to be very strange and unusual. There's patterns to it. Well, one of the things that is extremely rare is that, especially in Pennsylvania, even though I hear more out of the western part of the country, but in Pennsylvania, of the hundreds of cases of people I've interviewed have seen Bigfoot, very few have told me reluctantly that they didn't understand it, but they felt that at times when they were in the vicinity of a Bigfoot, that these things were mentally trying to communicate with them. And I told you earlier, I have never seen a Bigfoot myself, but I was a witness to the event I'm going to tell you about now. So this was during the 1980s. I was getting calls from landowners between Derry and Latrobe, a hotbed for activity around Derry Township, where there are sightings going on every year with cryptids and UFOs and orbs, including this year. And they called me because this huge hairy creature was coming down from the top of the ridge down to the homes down there and scaring their pets and animals. So I went out there with my team, where several people met with us, and the one of them reluctantly says to me, she said, I don't understand it. I don't know why this is happening, but sometimes this thing is trying to mentally communicate with me. So while we're there, she interrupts and says, this thing is telling me right now that tomorrow morning there will be a strange incident in Indiana County over Homer City, Pennsylvania. So we're in Westmoreland County, about 15 miles away from Indiana County. Early the next morning, there's multiple reports of this very loud, strange sound, like something's hovering right over the town of Homer City. It was so unusual, they called the fire department out. So how do you explain that one?
1: I'm loving this. I'm loving this. Somebody, you know, you've got all the right stuff. I love hearing this stuff, Stan. It's been so long. I love hearing what you found out. Well, what about the connection with the UFO and the Bigfoot?
6: Well, again, we have some incidents, as I had told you about, the one up in the Uniontown area back in 73, but there have been other incidents as well. And, but actually, you've got a lot of the orb stuff that seems to be more connected with. I believe the orbs is a part of the UFO phenomena, the UAP phenomena. You don't hear much about the low-level, close-range cases, which are intriguing and very interesting. And, you know, earlier you had brought up about cases with a beam of light, and I've had many of those. But let me tell you something that's real intriguing. So this is May of this year. This is, I'm going to guess, maybe 30 miles outside of Pittsburgh in a rural area. I've interviewed this witness many times. He's very credible. I'm not sure if he wants me to say what his background is, but anyhow, he's on a property way out in the country. So it was on May 26th that he was awakened around 1:15 in the morning because there was this bright light all around his property. He goes outside, and directly above his home, but probably a few thousand feet up, is this odd-looking light configuration, like a cone-shaped light. And it's emitting this big beam of light down, encompassing his home and his property. And this went on for several minutes. So he's got his camera. He's trying to videotape and film this. It was so bright that was washing out the image on the monitor on his phone. He tried to get pictures of it, and he watched it for quite a long time when it suddenly just vanished and was gone. But then there was this odd smell in his house. that they have to open the windows because it was so strong, even in the basement. But he recognized the smell. It was ozone. So let me tell you why that's important, because this is another thing we found in more recent months. So October of last year, outside in Fayette County, outside of Uniontown, again, different case, different people. Here was this fella. He was going upstairs to a spare room to get a book, and he was going to do some reading. And the room's on the second floor. It's an unheated room. He hadn't been there for quite a while. The door was shut. He opens up the door, and sitting about the middle of the floor was this white ball about the size of a soccer ball. It was like it disturbed it or something, because immediately it rose up about a foot off the floor, stopped, and then shot straight out through the wall of the house and was gone. But then right after that, he smells this strange odor that he had never smelled before. So anyhow, Jim Brown, my research associate, goes up there, and he is able to bring along certain kind of specimens or create certain kind of smells for the guy, and he'd tell him what they were. And the smell that he picked out was ozone. Very interesting. And then here's another really intriguing case, and there's so many. But so this was in near Rector, PA, outside of Ligonier, another area which is in more of the Laurel Ridge area, not far from the edge of the Chestnut Ridge. They're both active with activity. So this was November 17th, 8 o'clock in the evening. The lady's on her computer. She's in her office. The desk, she measured it. She was 21 inches, I believe, away from where 20 inches or so away from where this happened. So she's on the computer, her cat sitting on the desk. Suddenly, from the right side, this object appears. It's a very small orb, about 2 inches in diameter. It's white and shiny with kind of a gray tone to it, kind of an off-white, kind of like silverish white with a subtle gray tone. It's producing no other external light. But this, it suddenly appears, it's moving from right to left, right in front of the monitor screen. And then she says something really weird even happened, stranger than that. Suddenly something appears, something like a curtain. She couldn't describe it, like maybe it was a portal of some type. This thing floats around and goes right inside of it. Moments later, a second identical little orb appears and does exactly the same thing. It moves in front of the monitor. The cat goes to put its paws up and decides not to touch it. It goes inside of this portal or whatever it is, and at that point, both orbs and the portal disappears. And moments later, she said, there's a strange smell in the room, but she said, I knew what it was. It's like when you smell, there's a smell, the smell of when you have a lightning strike from a storm close by. She said it smelled like ozone. So you had three cases we're aware of now with this similar smell has turned up with these type of reports.
1: Now, I've had a smell that was very mechanical. Is that what people would also think about ozone? Like
6: I'm
1: metallic.
6: I'm not so sure. Right. I guess different people describe it different ways, but it's an odd smell, and I don't know how to really explain it.
1: Yeah. I've had some stuff where it's metallic, and that was more of the UFO thing being taken, and this metallic taste is like, oh, that's back when I was talking with David Jacobs. I'm sure you know David Jacobs. And I'd asked him about that. I said, what's that metallic? I said, what's that metallic taste that I have? And he said, oh, I'll talk to you about that at one point, because we had to get off the phone. And then we never talked about it again. I never got that info from him. I'm like, oh, you know, what did that mean? Because he said there was a specific meaning for that from all the research he had done.
6: Well, I'll bring up another thing since you brought up metallic, not the smell, but a sound.
1: But this is the taste. I'm talking about the taste, though. But go ahead. Yeah, metallic sound. Okay.
6: So anyhow, I knew this back in the 70s when all this was going on, that some witnesses would tell me at the time they're having this Bigfoot activity, their Bigfoot encounter, they're hearing these strange metallic sounds like metal tearing, metal on metal. And now
1: that's right.
6: In the last years, we're getting more and more reports from people, and widespread areas telling us the same thing.
1: What do you think that is? I've heard that several times, and I'm talking like 20 yards away and tons of activity happening, but you hear that metal on metal. And to us, what we get, anybody that's been out there with me that's heard it, it sounds like, it's almost like the UFO opens and shuts or something and they come in and out of it. I don't know if that's the case. It's just, that is some of the theories we have when we hear it. That's what comes to mind.
6: Well, there's so many things that are turning up. We just don't have the answers for. It's just that when you begin to correlate all this data and you talk to so many people telling you similar details, but we don't know what we're dealing with. I'm telling you, whatever we're dealing with is so beyond our present scientific understanding that nobody understands it. And while there's patterns to it, a lot of it doesn't make any sense, but people keep reporting the same type of activity taking place.
1: You're going to like this. The first time I ever went into an area where they were, and people have heard this story before, but the first thing they said to me when I stepped my foot out into this area, this was in Alabama, they said to me telepathically, "We're highly advanced and we're everywhere." That's what they told me. And boy, do I believe that. Absolutely interesting. Absolutely. And I recognize that they have feelings. They care. They do play the pranks and things like that. One really big noticeable thing. I'm going to bring it up next because we got to take the break, and then we'll take your all's phone calls as well. But I got to make sure I ask this one thing, and I'll get you started at least. Handprints. I'm going to ask you about that when we come back. Stan Gordon with us, been doing this almost 70 years now, so he's got a lot of info. Stay with us, and we'll grab these calls that are here for you too here on Coast to Coast AM. Stay with us. Good stuff.

0: 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Romans 10:17. 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
19: 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President Trump celebrated the news, calling him a communist loser who hates Jews. 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
20: Tonight will be mostly clear and calm with a low of 60 degrees, winds out of the southwest around 5 miles per hour, and our Sunday will see increasing clouds in the morning, then we'll see chances of showers and thunderstorms in the afternoon and evening, our high reaching 81, then Monday will be mostly sunny and quiet with a high of 82. With your storm track forecast, I'm meteorologist Tanner Blonke.

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1: It's a Willis Weekend on Coast to Coast AM. Connie Willis here, Steve Miller Band, Fly Like an Eagle. Love that tune. Just always enjoyed it. When it came on the radio, it was like, this is one to listen to. From 1977. Only reached number 2, at least on the Billboard Hot 100. Can't imagine that didn't hit number 1, but who knows? Who knows? Thanks for listening. I hope you're enjoying the music. We got one segment left. We got a bunch of people on the phone, so we'll be taking those calls. And just a reminder that I'll be back tomorrow night to continue the Willis Weekend, and I'm going to have David John Oates with me. He does the reverse speech. Yeah, you know that. You've heard that before, right? A lot of EVPs, and they play them backwards and what it sounds like and what it says. And a lot of rock and roll songs and some other things, too. Going to have some surprises with that tomorrow that you may not know about. And then after that, Terry Fisher is going to be with us. He is going to be talking about his UFO alien experiences. That's tomorrow night here on Coast to Coast AM.
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0: Coast to Coast AM, Connie Willis here. We're talking with Stan Gordon. You can learn more at stangordon.info. That's his website, full of information. You can find out about his books and all the other things that he also has to sell for you if you would like to do that. But you can also go over to Amazon or Barnes & Noble and look up Stan Gordon. That's G-O-R-D-O-N, and you'll find his books there. He's done so much in this 67 years that he has been investigating. And I'm just so happy to know that he's still doing it and things are going strong. You can still call and make reports. And this is the information he gets from the people that do call. There's a lot of people that don't call. So one of the things, before we grab some phone calls here, Stan, is that I have recognized with my investigations, and that is, it's not, especially in the Rockies, it's not really good to find footprints, very hard to find footprints in that terrain. The terrain's got to be just perfect in every way, right? But what I see a lot is handprints and fingerprints all over the vehicle. I always make sure the vehicle is never washed so that we can get these handprints. And I know other people getting handprints as well. I'm always fascinated at the fact that these handprints, they have all the dermal ridges and everything like us. What have you heard about that, and what do you think that might mean?
1: Well, I can tell you here in Pennsylvania, yes, over the years, especially in the 70s and some of the years after, we did have some reports of handprints on windows and doors showing up, but that's very, very rare around here. We do get good footprints on occasion. It's not commonly do we get the reports, but I can tell you 2 years ago, I believe it was, Eric Altman, the Pennsylvania Bigfoot Society that I'm very close with, they received a report from Blair County up around Evansburg, PA, Hollidaysburg, that a group of hunters deep in the woods had come across a trail of these very, very interesting footprints. Very large, very well-defined, and they got up there and made some very good casts of them. If you go to my website, you can scroll around, you can see a picture of one of the casts, and they were significant but good detail. So we still do get these tracks, but interestingly also, during that 73 outbreak, we were getting reports of both three-toed and five-toed tracks. Mm. And some others as well, but mainly three-toed and five-toed. And a lot of people don't know it, but all around the country for years and years, even in areas we have a lot of history of Bigfoot sightings, there have been reports for years of three-toed tracks also showing up. So that's kind of interesting as well. I'm telling you, the details of what we know now about Bigfoot, and it's not just what I found, but others I'm in touch with, they're finding these things as well around the country, that we're dealing with something that is completely different than I had ever expected. I thought we were dealing with an unknown animal, and there's so much data now that we're dealing with something else.
0: Oh, yeah, without a doubt. And once you see one, when you see one, Stan, I hope you see one. When you see even a part of one, I mean, you know, it's just, it's highly advanced. You just know it is. You're like, oh my gosh, you know, you can see it, you can hear it, you can feel it with them. It's amazing. But yeah, a lot of these handprints, and which makes me also look at it in a way of, okay, if we see the same handprint over and over again, and it maybe it's getting bigger, maybe it's a juvenile and it's growing, or, you know, it's the same one, you can actually track maybe even a whole family or so if you start picking up these handprints. And I've been getting a lot of them. It's just, it's kind of their way of, hey, Connie, I know you're here. I wanted to stop by. We get a lot of slaps on the side of the vehicles, too, of where we are. And it's you feel this message of, hey, I don't have time to hang out with you, but I wanted to. I knew you were here. I want to say hi. That kind of stuff. Oh, we get that all the time. And we all get the same feeling of what that was. He just let us know that with that big smack that, hey, I know you're here, but I can't hang out with you. And I'll see you next time. We all get the same message when it comes across like that. I also know stories of where like five people could be in a field. Three people will be downloaded information and they see what appears to be like two or three Bigfoot peeking out of like a window. And two other people that are right there in the same field, they don't get that information. Have you been hearing things like that?
1: Yep, I knew that long ago, and we didn't have time to even talk about this really interesting Black Panther incident just happened recently. It's on my website. They can read it, and I'll be updating it because we have more information on it now because it's very strange where multiple witnesses at a barbecue cookout observed this very close-range detailed Black Panther looking at them. And anyhow, to make the story short, they had the area surrounded. The main witness went in to get his camera. They wanted to make sure they could that he could get out, and he wouldn't be able to get a picture of the thing when it came out. But it was surrounded. It never came out, and it basically was gone. But there's more to the story. But I can tell you this. I knew years ago with the UFO phenomenon in particular that there was a case I can remember, and there's been others since then, that you can have a group of people, and only in that one case, I think two people could see the UFO hovering over their head, and the other people couldn't see it. And I have other instances of this type of similar thing going on, even with one new aspect of this Black Panther report, which I'll be putting on my website probably in the next couple of days.
0: Excellent. Love it. Let's go east of the Rockies, talk to Jim out of Florida. Jim, welcome to Coast AM. How are you tonight?
2: Hey, you're doing great. Hey, it's great hearing from you, Connie and Stan. It's just, I've got a couple quick stories I'll tell you real quick. One, my grandmother always talked about when she was deer hunting, and Stan will know too, that basically in southwestern Pennsylvania, he's probably very aware of the Youghiogheny River, which is in western Maryland in Garrett County. And basically, my grandmother used to, she went deer hunting. She said, I saw a giant black cat, and it was not a house cat. And, you know, of course, we all blew it off. You know, this is back in the 60s. But then I had my own experience. I was ginseng hunting. And I had this thing that was probably 30 feet away from me just looking at me. It had golden eyes. It was, I ruined my cutoff shorts, but it just stood there and it just looked at me, and I just was, almost, it was like, I felt like I was in a dream world, and it was just, yeah, go ahead, Stan.
1: Go ahead, no, finish your story,
0: yeah.
1: Please.
0: Yeah, we're listening
2: okay.
0: to you.
2: Hey, well, yeah, okay, well, that's the black cat story, and then I was trout fishing in the Youghiogheny River, which is in Garrett County, Maryland, mm-hmm. and I was... All of a sudden, this 40-pound, probably 30, 40-pound rock just came kerplunking down into the water about maybe, 30 feet away from me. And I said, there's no way that thing rolled off the mountain like that and jumped out that far. And I looked up, and I saw this huge, absolutely huge, I'm talking at least 8 feet, huge reddish brown creature that looked like, to me, it looked at the time, it looked like a gorilla, and it just went crashing, literally crashing through the laurel brush. And it was just, talk about wrecking good pants, but it was terrible, and it scared me, and I froze, and I stood in the river. I must have stood in the river for 30 minutes because I couldn't move. And it was just, the most unbelievable thing I had ever seen in my life. And now, you know, as being an old guy like I am now, I realize exactly what all of those, you know, things were. And it was, and, you know, the Appalachian Mountains always has some kind of, I mean, just some crazy tales that, you know, where people, you know, you think they're wives' tales, but they're not. There's so much that is in those mountains that people have not discovered. But anyway, I'll let you guys go from there.
0: Thanks for calling, Jim. I appreciate that. And go check those drawers. What do you think of that?
1: Oh, it's everything he told me, I've heard many times from so many different people. There have been sightings all along the rivers around this area, Youghiogheny, Allegheny, just all over Pennsylvania we've had reports. And I have reports of these, Bigfoot, for example, drinking out of some of the lakes and rivers of Pennsylvania,

0: I can give you many detailed accounts about them. Then, of course, no bodies have ever shown up, just like with Bigfoot. And I believe a lot of these things are part of the same. It's a part of the same stimulus, whatever it is. There's so much we do not have answers for. But I'm telling you, it's energy connected. The pattern I found years ago was that many close-range, low-level UFO sightings and many encounters with Bigfoot and other cryptids occur in the vicinity of energy sources. So you have many sightings around high-tension power lines, power plants, gas wells, gas lines, radio communication towers, cell phone towers, bodies of water, railroad tracks, very, very common.
1: And around mountains and you know what? I've actually even been to very small parks right off the side of the road, and they've had Bigfoot in them, leaving tracks, doing, you know, the screams and yells. And it's in a small area right off like 2 minutes from a Home Depot kind of setup. It's amazing. I can't believe all the things I've been lucky to see.
0: And, let me tell you this, because you brought this up, that while we get many reports in the wooded forested areas, there are more and more reports of sightings of all these things, from low-level UFOs to orbs to Bigfoot to other cryptids, Thunderbird sightings, other things we haven't even talked about, in urban areas and near in the suburbs of major cities such as Pittsburgh and around Harrisburg. And this is what's going on, because I don't think the location has much to do with whatever we're dealing with. These things can appear and disappear wherever they want to.
1: That's right. Yeah, I had some people telling me that they're showing up behind restaurants and going into the food, trash cans and the bins in the back to get the food. I can believe that they may be seen in those areas. I just don't think, I don't know, let me know what you think from all that you've seen. I don't think that they can't get food, so they got to come up and get food out of trash bins and stuff. I don't even know that they're out there getting deer, this and that. I'd like to hear from people that say, hey, I've seen it. I've seen it with my own eyes. Because I always hear it from somebody, from somebody else, from somebody else, from somebody else. What do you think? I also don't think they live on the land. I think I don't know where they are, but I think they're too smart to live in the elements.
0: Well, a lot of the traits we're seeing about these things, it doesn't follow the patterns of normal natural animals and creatures that we know about. But I can tell you, going back many, many years, that we knew one, that they like apples, corn, and berries. We've had reports of them chasing deer and even carrying deer. We had a sighting up on the Dairy Ridge this year early where they saw an 8-foot tall, kind of think a darkish haired Bigfoot come out of the woods, and it was carrying a small deer with a broken neck over its shoulder. Mm-hmm. And that was only about 50 feet away in daylight. And then another report the year before from another area, similar kind of report. So these are the kind of things people are reporting.
1: Yeah, and I've heard those from long ago, but since I've been doing it and talking to people, I've never heard anybody say that they've seen something like that. And I'm not going against any of your reports. You just got to wonder what may be happening along the way and the changes and, I don't know. It's crazy. It's you're in a good spot, Stan. It's good stuff to talk about. Wild card line number two. Let's talk to Roland out of Pennsylvania. Roland, how are you? Welcome to Coast AM.
2: Fine. How about you tonight?
1: I'm sorry. What's that?
2: Very fine. How about you tonight?
1: Oh, I'm good. This is good stuff here. I can't believe it's almost over. Do you got some? So you're in Pennsylvania. Have you seen some things happening there?
2: Well, we talked before. I'm the blind fella that you talked to. I do the cane bottom chairs and furniture.
1: That's right. How are you?
2: Fine about you, but I wondered what do these Bigfoots do for shelter, and how far do these UFOs come from?
1: And Stan, if you can answer that real quick, because we're coming to a close.
0: Yeah, well, with the Bigfoot, you know, people have speculated, well, they live in caves and mines. I can just tell you, during that 1973, early 74 outbreak, if we would have a sighting near a mine or a cave, I had spelunkers and people were experienced, and some of them would go into the entrance areas of these caves and mines to see if there was any evidence they were staying in there. And they did not find that to be the case. They may have gone there temporarily, but there was no indication they were living in there. I really don't think it has any direct connection with the sighting reports. They appear everywhere. And again, they're not appearing just in the woods and forested areas.

0: appearing in suburbs where there's not a lot of woods around.
1: Stan, I wish we had more time. We'll definitely have you back, as you know. I'll have you on some of my shows if you're open for that. And it's just always good to hear from you. And thanks for still sticking in there and doing the work, even though you're retired. We appreciate that you're there for us with this.
0: Well, thanks for having me on. I appreciate it. And you're right. We didn't even get a chance to even begin to talk about all the creature sightings. Check my creepy cryptid books out. There's things in there that'll amaze people they've never heard of before.
1: Thank you so much, Stan. StanGordon.info, and also you can find his books. Just go to Amazon or Barnes & Noble, but you can also go to StanGordon.info. What a great show. Thanks, Stan. Thanks again, Dr. Bruce Lipton as well. I'll be back tomorrow night with David Oates and also Terry Fisher. We're talking aliens and we're talking reverse speech, creepy stuff. In the meantime, from the foothills of the Colorado Rockies, I want to thank our team, Julie Talbot, Bill May, Tommy Danheiser, Dan Galani, Mike Cosio, Adam Thompson with us tonight, Lex Lonehood, Sean Ledesour, Alec Fernandez, Tim Banal, Gina Salvati, Donna Walker with us tonight, Miranda Morano, Sue Tricus, Rich Berra, Lisa Garr, Ryan Recker, Richard Searitt, George Knapp, and, of course, the emperor of the nighttime airwaves. That's George Norrie, the Coast to Coast AM team and family. So until we meet again, which is tomorrow night, to conclude the Willis weekend, keep watching the night skies and continue with me to seek out the strange and uncover the unknown. For Coast to Coast AM, I'm Connie Willis.

0: My mom is a veteran and she was injured in the line of duty.
1: I hurt my leg in a training accident when she was only 2 years old.
0: She had 7 different surgeries over the span of 9 years, and there were tons of complications.
1: I couldn't be the mom my kids needed me to be.
0: She missed so much.
1: After my last surgery, I got an infection so bad I thought it was going to kill me.
0: I told her she couldn't leave me yet. There was still so much she had to see. I hadn't even graduated.
1: I'm doing much better now. I may have lost my leg, but I've gained so much. I'm an active part of my kids' lives.
0: She can kick a mean soccer ball.
1: DAV's been there for me and my family. 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
6: Iran makes demands. I'm Deborah Valentine, Fox News. Iran is out with a list of demands it says U.S. must agree to before the Strait of Hormuz can reopen. Fox's Jill Nato has the details.
7: Oman's been in talks with Iran about managing the Strait of Hormuz, and negotiators say talks with Tehran are continuing. But Iran's Supreme National Security Council is out with a list of demands the U.S. has to follow or the strait will not reopen. The council says the U.S. must withdraw from the region and end the war. They expect to be compensated for war damages and they want an end to sanctions. The council's also demanding an end to the U.S. blockade of the strait, but the U.S. has said the blockade won't end until a deal's been made. Jill Nato, Fox News.
6: Yemen launching new counterattacks on the Iran-backed Houthis. Fox's Kevin Cork has more from Washington.
8: Tensions flaring in the Middle East this weekend as Yemen's military strikes back against Houthi rebels. It's in response to recent attacks by the Iran-backed militant group in parts of central and eastern Yemen. Government forces say they targeted rebel sites on, quote, multiple front lines. The escalation threatening to reignite Yemen's civil war. The two sides, you may recall, signed a UN-brokered truce back in 2022. The Houthis have also been launching renewed attacks on Saudi Arabia.
6: This launching of Yemen's new counterattacks on Iran-backed Houthis comes after Iran released several new demands for reopening the Strait of Hormuz, including the release of frozen assets and compensating Iran for war damage. China is preparing for the arrival of a typhoon Dolphin late today. Over 400,000 evacuations have already taken place. 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
6: President Trump says an appeal is planned to the U.S. Supreme Court after a panel of federal judges halted construction of the White House ballroom. Fox's Jenly Painter reports.
16: Federal appeals court affirming 2-1 that whether, quote, a massive ballroom should be constructed is for Congress to decide and not a matter for executive self-help. And it cites the Constitution as assigning Congress, not the executive, the responsibility to decide proposed changes to the physical design of the White House, and that in order to move forward, the Trump administration must obtain Congress authorization. Well, President Trump blasted the ruling on Truth Social, saying, in part, quote, we are presidents elected by the people of the United States of America and have many rights, including the right to fix, renovate, secure, protect, and beautify the White House grounds, which has been built and rebuilt and renovated and re-renovated, prepared, and simply made better.
6: The judges citing the lack of congressional approval in their ruling. Former NBA players Enos Kanter-Freedom and Royce White declaring themselves eligible for the 2027 WNBA draft. Fox's Natalie Chuck reports from Los Angeles.
17: Both men say under the current WNBA eligibility guidelines, they qualify to throw their names in the ring to play for a women's team. Now, Enos Kanter-Freedom stands 6'10" tall and roughly 250 pounds. Royce White, 6'8" and more than 260 pounds, according to their stats. Whether these announcements are facetious or the two will really end up at training camp remains to be seen, but the timing is clear. It comes weeks after protests erupted following comments made by Indiana Fever guard Sophie Cunningham, saying she wants to protect young girls from playing against biological men. Now, some are voicing their support for the trans community. Minnesota Lynx head coach wore a Trans Kids Belong t-shirt during their game against Cunningham's team.
6: President Trump signed the Keeping Men Out of Women's Sports executive order in February of 2025. I'm Deborah Valentine. This is Fox News.
18: Tonight will be mostly clear and calm with a low of 60 degrees, winds out of the southwest around 5 miles per hour, and our Sunday will see increasing clouds in the morning, then we'll see chances of showers and thunderstorms in the afternoon and evening, our high reaching 81, then Monday will be mostly sunny and quiet with a high of 82. With your storm track forecast, I'm meteorologist Tanner Blonke.
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0: broadcasting live from the confines of an abandoned radio station in the secluded apartment building of high strangeness in a closet. No way other that's the only place I could be right now. So anyway, from the foothills of the Colorado Rockies, it is time for full disclosure of the topics they told us were off limits. Hello, I'm Connie Willis. This is Coast to Coast AM. And tonight, we got a good one for you. Of course, always, it's a Willis Weekend, a unique receptor codes. Wait till you hear about that one. You're going to like that. UFO cryptid investigations and also some great music. Come on, it's a Willis Weekend. So go ahead, turn off those lights. Join me for another interesting evening of conversation and much needed education. Also, the chance that we might get a little closer to the truth of what lurks amongst us and what is beyond. I'm Connie Willis, and this is Coast to Coast AM.
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0: It is Coast to Coast AM. Hello there. Connie Willis with you. It's a Willis weekend. All right. We got tonight and tomorrow night. And I'm sorry for those of you that I totally messed over when I said I was on Friday and Saturday. I thought I was. I kept thinking you guys had the wrong date. And I convinced you that I was right. And that was really bad. That's scary, isn't it? So I'm sorry. So we're on tonight and tomorrow night. Thank you for being here. We got some great music for you. We got great guests of always. We always have great guests. So I'm excited that you're here with me, and let's have a really, really good time. Before we do get started tonight, a quick update on our good friend and regular caller, Cornelius from Louisiana. Now, George Norrie, the man himself, emperor of the nighttime airways, he let me know there has been some concern because nobody could get a hold of Cornelius. So a welfare check was requested. Well, good news, Cornelius is just fine. Turns out Cornelius wasn't dead. His phone was. Yeah. So Cornelius, we're glad you're okay. And George, mystery solved. Now, somebody get Cornelius a charger, please. Thank you very much. Hopefully he gets a lot of those. Get the right adapter as well. Hey, so I did go do a creepy hotspot recently since the last time that I spoke to you. That's My Expeditions. And, man, I tell you, There's so many things up in those Rocky Mountains besides UFOs, besides sparkles and orbs everywhere, besides Bigfoot, besides Dogman. There are other things. Larry the Light Man, also the Mitten Man. There's some other things out there, too. I'm just going to give you a couple of new entities along the way. So if you're interested in being a part of what I do, go to ConnieWillis.com. Sign up at least for my newsletter, Where's Willis? Okay, so good night tonight. We've got Stan Gordon coming up later on. And you know what that's about. He is the first time I ever heard of UFO and Bigfoot together at the time. And it's real. And I'm looking forward to talking to him later because I've seen it myself. So I can't wait. Because the last time I talked to him, I didn't have all the experiences in between. So it's been a long time that he and I talked. So I'm looking forward to what he's got for us tonight. Because he is still going 67 years now, I think is what it is. 67 years. Before that, though, we got Bruce Lipton with us. The man, Dr. Bruce Lipton, a friend of mine. I'm telling you, we have a great time conversing back and forth. We've just become good friends. And, you know, he wrote a book a long time ago, The Biology of Belief. And, you know, I kept thinking, I think I read that book. Well, I was one of these little kids that read everything that I could get my hands on. And I would use a flashlight under the covers so it wouldn't bother anybody else in the house so that I could do it. I've had glasses ever since. But, you know, so don't really do that if you can avoid it at all. But I remember reading a book and it was all about belief. And the bottom line was about, you know, survival and living life and being alive is, you know, everybody's got to have a belief system of some sort. You got to have something, whatever it is. Even if you don't believe in something, it's probably the fact that you don't believe in anything. I don't know. It's been a long time since I read it, but that book is still doing well. And that's Dr. Bruce Lipton's book. And now he's got a new one coming out, Beyond Darwin. Okay, it is in the pre-sale part of it. So if you go to his website or if you go to Amazon, I think you can go to Amazon too, and maybe it says that. We'll ask him when we bring him up. But yeah, that's what's next. And he believes this is even going to be bigger than that. And it's something that he's been wanting to write for a long time. So there's a whole lot of story behind that. But that is that's who we got here with us tonight, and I'm very excited because he lays out a biological mechanism for the survival of individual identity after death and for its return into a new body. These are these receptors I was telling you about a little bit ago. I mentioned it. He's got a lot of information in that book. You're going to love it. I'm telling you, you're going to love it, especially if you like the belief book. And let me tell you, that changed the world when he wrote that book. It's still going strong. And now he is enjoying Santa Cruz, California. Dr. Bruce Lipton, welcome back to Coast to Coast AM again. And it's so nice to have met you and talked with you. And man, I mean, all you do is teach. You got so much information to say.
7: I am so happy to be here with you. And the discussion we had, I thought we should have recorded that. That was the show. before I start, I just want to acknowledge how much I appreciate the Coast to Coast audience, because this is an audience that is open-minded and looking outside the box for the answers. And I'm so glad, because the answers are not in the box. So I want to thank them all of you out there, for having an open mind. Thank you.
0: Well, you know, you've been on here with George Norrie. You've been on here with Art Bell, and now with me. Thank you. I appreciate it. I'm excited to have you. As soon as I mentioned your name to people, they're like, oh my gosh, you got Bruce. I love Bruce. Everybody loves Bruce. I love that Bruce is in Santa Cruz. I want to go visit him sometime in Santa Cruz. I want to go check out that little area. I was telling you, I was looking at that area at one point. And so, anyway, listen, I got a ton of questions for you, and I'm going to start out with, first of all, we know that you had been diagnosed with tongue cancer, but did you have any strange, you know, that's where the slur is coming in. I know you want to talk about that, but I also want you to add in the strange warnings and all the things that came with that.
7: Well, let's first understand something. There's no gene that causes cancer. I want people to know that right up front. There's no gene that causes cancer. Cancer is caused by lifestyle and consciousness, programming experiences. In fact, let me give you an important piece of information that only less than 1% of the entire healthcare crisis has anything to do with genes. 98% of the crisis is strictly stress. That is the main course of the health crisis we have now. And I don't blame them because the world is under very significant stress. So I had a problem with some hearing and pain in my ear. I went to an ear, nose, throat doctor, and he was asking me questions. And he said, let me look in your mouth. And he looked inside and gave me this very serious look. And I looked at him and said, what? He says, you have cancer. And my response was, oh, okay. What really irritated him, because every time he tells people they have cancer, they all freak out, and I'm the guy going, oh, okay, because I knew that the cancer I have is a symptom. Cancer is a symptom of your body trying to tell you something you're not paying attention to. And so when I got this cancer in my tongue, I realized biology of belief here. Why my tongue? Because I lecture for a living. I keep presenting lectures. I go, so what was the issue? For 20 years, I've had the science of a new theory of evolution that transcends Darwin. Darwin's theory is scientifically wrong. It's wrong. And the problem is the belief in Darwin theory is programmed into our consciousness of a life that's based on struggle and competition and a life based on genes controlling you. All of that is false. And so I had this for 20 years and I never wrote it because of, you know, I kept thinking, you know, naive, who am I to write this? You know, there's a great Charles Darwin, and then there's Bruce, you know. I didn't write it. I kept lecturing and lecturing, and then the universe gave me tongue cancer. And you know what? No more lecturing. That was the game. And I said, so why? Because it was time to write the book. Very interesting point. The scan I had of my throat before writing the book, it was malignant. Once I started writing the book, about halfway through, another scan said now I was benign tumor. And the great part was when I finished the book and then I had a subsequent scan, no more tumor. And the whole idea comes down to everything I've been talking about for 25 years is that consciousness is controlling your genes, your beliefs, your attitudes, and positive thinking, and more importantly, negative thinking. People go, positive thinking, that doesn't work. And I go, hey, the placebo effect has been known for 100 years. Someone has an illness, they take a special pill, they've been informed that this is the pill that's going to heal them. They take this pill, they get better, and then they find out the pill was a sugar pill. Well, the point is what? What healed them? Obviously, it wasn't the sugar. It was the belief, a positive thought, that this was now the time for healing. And that's called the placebo effect. And people say, yeah, yeah. I go, well, that's positive thinking and action. It can cure you of any disease. But here's the point, friends. No one talks about negative thinking. I go, what do you mean? I go, negative thinking is equally powerful in controlling your genes and your behavior as is positive thinking, but in the opposite direction. A negative belief can cause any disease, especially cancer, and a negative belief you can even die from. And it's because I'm bringing this up is that the vast majority of our thoughts are negative and redundant, the same negative thoughts coming up. And you don't realize that the negative thought is a source of manifestation just as much as the positive thought is a source of manifestation. So my point here, and thank you, Connie, for letting me go on about this, is very simply this. We've been programmed that genes cause cancer. I'm telling you, missing the boat. Cancer is a symptom that you're not paying attention to in your life, and the body is trying to tell you something. And just as medicine's other failures, from my point of view, and I'm saying this as a former professor at University of Wisconsin School of Medicine and a former research scientist at Stanford Medical School, I'm telling people you don't realize something, and that is, the idea of chemotherapy and radiation is very useful because it can cut back the cancer if that cancer is growing to the extent it's interfering with other organs. But here's the problem. You're killing cells that already have the cancer. The idea of radiation and chemotherapy in no way does it prevent cancer. It gets rid of the symptom, which is basically a character of today's medicine, working on eliminating the symptoms, but not really focusing on the cause. Let me stop you on that.
0: So today's medicine too has changed a lot. And before I get into some of the storytelling that I'm looking forward to hearing experiences from you on all these things, because the book, absolutely amazing. Thank you for letting me check that out for sure. And I know I read your belief book when I was a kid. I know it. It's like, wow, that it really did change me reading that as a kid and then going, oh my gosh, here you are, I wrote a book as we're talking. You were like, I wrote a book a long time ago and it's still selling. I'm like, oh my gosh, it's him. That's cool. Cause that really, touched me as a kid. It's probably one of the first books I ever read that, took me deeper along the way. So thank you for that. But, today's medicine. Now we've had Luba here talking about the Monocore USA, the frequency device. And I think you use that. Was that right?
7: I absolutely did, and I'm still using it, even though the cancer is gone. I use it because it's like a daily checkup. Am I doing okay? And the machine will give me a feedback.
0: Isn't that something? I mean, she's cool. First of all, Luba's cool, but she's been here on Coast with me maybe two times, maybe three, but definitely two. But she's a cool lady, and what a smart woman, huh?
7: Yes. Very much so. The machine is an AI version of the old Rife microscope study where Rife revealed how vibrations were responsible in shaping the physical character that we have, and that how using vibrations you can cancel a negative vibration or enhance a positive vibration. And the machine, the Monocore, has AI built into it. It reads your body's vibrations, and then, through the intelligence of it, it feeds back vibrations that can cancel any negative vibes you have or enhance positive things to make you healthier. As I said, it was part of my regimen because my research, especially in the fields of cell biology and quantum physics, emphasizes the nature that vibration comes from a field of energy, okay? I bring up the word field because I want to use a quote from Albert Einstein. The field is the sole governing agency of matter. It's the energy fields that shape matter. And the significance about that is our consciousness, our thoughts, They're energy fields. You know, you can put wires on a person's head and read the vibrations, reading their brain function and consciousness. And that leads people to believe, oh, wires on the head, that inside my head are these vibrations. But they're, people haven't been aware of another form of reading the brain called, and this one's called magnetoencephalograph, MEG, not EEG, MEG. And I go, so what? The MEG probe is outside of your head and it reads your brain's activity. And all of a sudden you have to stop and say, how can it do that? And the answer is, because our brains are like tuning forks, sending out vibrations to the field. I go, yeah, that's what it's doing. And then you go to the Einstein quote, the field, which is vibrations, is the governing agency of matter, that our thoughts are influencing the biology, the physical body, but it's also influencing our experiences in the outer world. It's manifesting a life. We are creators. The unfortunate part is the bad programming.
0: Bad programming. That's exactly
7: bad programming.
0: Right.
7: That's the game problem.
0: We need to educate those people out there that have kids, you know, firstborn all the way up to seven, right? Is that what it was,
7: yes.
0: Seven? So,
7: yes.
0: So what I like about that is you were telling me, let me see if I get this right. So between when you're first born and you're, and to seven, we're basically under hypnosis and we're,
7: yes,
0: everything that we absorb, we're taking it in. And it better be good or we're going to have to deal with it for the rest of our lives, right?
7: Unfortunately, most, two thirds almost of the programs are self-sabotaging, disempowering, or beliefs that limit our own power. Two-thirds of these downloaded programs are not helping us, but are actually limiting us as creators in the life that we would love to have, but the programs take us off in a different direction.
0: But you have answers for all of that. I'm excited. So we're going to find out, you guys, about these receptors you know, those times where somebody, you can kind of tell when somebody else is thinking about you or this or that, or, well, he's got some stuff even cooler than that, because at least I think it's cool. That's what's coming up. So we've got Dr. Bruce Lipton, great music and more here on Coast to Coast AM.

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9: Tonight will be mostly clear and calm with a low of 60 degrees, winds out of the southwest around 5 miles per hour, and our Sunday will see increasing clouds in the morning, then we'll see chances of showers and thunderstorms in the afternoon and evening, our high reaching 81, then Monday will be mostly sunny and quiet with a high of 82. With your storm track forecast, I'm meteorologist Tanner Blonkey.
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0: 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Now, here's your guest host, Connie Willis.
1: Ooh, it's been a while since we've heard that one, right? Keep that one going. Radar Love, Golden Earring, 1974 on Coast to Coast AM. That's from the album Moon Tan. It's a Dutch rock classic. Great late night driving songs. That's what we got for you tonight. Hope you dig it. I am. So one of us is. Connie Willis here on Coast to Coast AM. Thanks for being here with a Willis Weekend. By the way, have you checked out the lottery? Let's see. Oh, Powerball tonight. Nobody won. Oh, $905 million is the estimated jackpot. Oh, my goodness. How are you going to do it? You going to get a quick pick? Are you going to throw in birthdays? What are you going to do? Weddings, things like that. What numbers are you going to use? Why don't you use your intuition? Aren't you pretty good at it? Don't you have great intuition? If you have great intuition, most of you do here as an audience member here, Coast to Coast AM. Do you have great intuition? How are you with a pendulum? Because I know you're open to that. And what about the psychic spies from the Cold War? One of those, Lynn Buchanan, one of the psychic spies, one of the controlled remote viewers under Ingo Swann, he taught me how to pick winning numbers for the lottery. This was back in like 2012 or something. I said, hey, what are you going to do with this method? Because I loved it, but he had a second method and he liked that one better. I didn't like that one, but I like this one. I said, are you going to do anything with it? Can I? He said, yeah, go ahead. So I put a book together in 2012. Now I put a course together. It's much easier because you actually see me doing examples. I'm talking to you. It's a premium course, people. I'm just telling you, it is beautiful. This is, I'm a broadcaster. So I put that thing together really nicely. It's not one of these junky courses. It's a real course that will teach you how to use your intuition with a pendulum and special number platform so that you can pick the lottery numbers, the winning lottery numbers, most likely. That's the whole plan, right? But you can do that to pick these numbers. So if you think, hey, I'm great with a pendulum. Okay. Well, then go for the almost $1 billion jackpot that's coming up on Monday with Powerball. All right. This is it. This is when you want to do it. So you can buy my course now and you can start winning some money later. Some people, hey, look, somebody's bound to hit the jackpot on it. Okay. I've hit up to four numbers before. So most people that have gotten the course have said, hey, I won $40 here, $80 here, $500 here, that kind of thing. So, and they just keep doing it. They just keep doing it. So there you go. It'll pay for itself. If you would like to learn more about it, it's my Win Any Lottery course. Then all you do is go to ConnieWillis.com.

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2: It's Coast to Coast AM. Hey there, Connie Willis with you. A Willis Weekend Happening Saturday and Sunday. We got it happening for you. Looking forward to it. And the music tonight. Yeah, it's kind of like driving music. So you out there that are just driving as you're listening, it's for you because that's why we're Coast to Coast AM. You know, you driving throughout the night to the next city, to the next town, to the next state, to the next city, you know, going on and on. You had us along with you the entire time. And that's still the case. So this is thinking about you guys tonight. That's what's going on. We have got Dr. Bruce Lipton with us. If you would like to check out his upcoming book, it is called Beyond Darwin. Then go to his website. You'll know how to get it ahead of time. BruceLipton.com. That's Bruce, right? And then Lipton, like the T.com. Make it easy that way for you. You can find him on Twitter and Facebook and everywhere else out there. But BruceLipton.com makes it easy that way. There's where you want to go. And you can find out all his information. It's interesting because at one point, Bruce had some tough times getting into school. And then he gets a call from Stanford, you know, like the school for all this really cool stuff, by the way. And I'm excited to hear more about that at one point. But I know there's a Men in Black story that you have for us, Bruce. But let me ask you this, because this is very interesting to me. You have the biology of belief and you're doing this scientific stuff and you do come back saying this is science and this is science and this is science. However, you're open to the things that we can't explain yet. And I adore that in people because I want all sides of it. I don't really care about, well, I'm going to prove that I saw this alien. I don't need to do that. I just need to know myself where to walk and where not to walk. But tell me about that, that you are so open, yet you are really into the science too.
3: Well, my life has been involved with some major upheavals in my own research. For example, the biology of belief was based on a new understanding of genetics that was completely not on the radar of conventional science. My colleagues kept denying my research, even though I could repeat it every day and show them the answer every day They didn't want to see it. And it changed from the story of genetics, which makes us victims in the sense that, as far as we know, we didn't perhaps pick the genes we came with. If we don't like the character, we can't change the genes we came with. And then we're programmed to believe that the genes turn on and off by themselves. This is a belief called genetic determinism, and it's a belief that says your life is controlled by your genes and not by you, your victim. And my research led to a completely different perspective, a new science. It is how your consciousness is controlling your genes. It's a new science called epigenetics, okay? So 23 years after my research, science finally recognized what I had seen 23 years earlier in my research. I'm pretty much open to things that haven't been totally described yet.
2: Thank you.
3: And I was giving a lecture in Colorado.
2: This is a crazy state. This
3: crazy
2: is a crazy state, Bruce.
3: Out there. And sponsored by Brian O'Leary, who was an astronaut and a physicist. It was called New Sciences. And that's where I gave my first presentation about we're facing an evolutionary upheaval. This is happening right now, my friends. If you are experiencing the chaos on this planet, very important, whether it's economic, social, political, racial, religious, even gender chaos, those are symptoms of something bigger that nobody's talking about. And that is, we are beyond sustainable in the needs of today's civilization. We require the resources of 1.6 planets to cover for today's civilization. Of course, the question is, if we have one planet, where is the 0.6 extra resources coming from? And we're destroying the ecosystem. So I started to understand the nature of this evolution, and I started to give lectures on the fact that this evolution was pending. And I was in Colorado, as I said, and at the end of my lecture about this evolution that was coming, a bunch of people from the audience were gathered around my table and talking to me, and it was almost like the Red Sea parted and a pathway opened in the middle of this crowd facing, coming right to me, was a real man in black. He was in black, shiny black shoes, and he comes up to me and he whispers in my ear. He says, I'm from the NSA, National Security Agency. He says, I want to have lunch with you. So I say, whoa, sure, I'll go.
2: Could you say no? Do you think you could say no to that?
3: No, I was intrigued. Okay. The man in black is coming. We're at lunch, and he finally gets down to asking me, so what will activate this evolutionary upheaval? And I started off saying, well, first of all, an economic collapse in the world, that will do it. And then I hesitated, and I think the second thing was, I said, tectonic plates. If the plates move, it changes the whole structure of the globe with earthquakes and volcanoes. All kinds of, I said, that will do it. And while I was going to say the third one, and I remember I had a hamburger in my hand, and I was just bringing it up to take a bite, and he looks at me straight in the eye, and he says to me, if we tell the public about the aliens, will that activate it? And I was like, for a moment in shock, and I said, yes, it would. It would do it. And the fact was, here he was telling me, yeah, we have the information about the aliens, but if we tell the public, it could cause a big problem. That's what.
2: And how does that feel that he's asking you that? I mean, did you feel like you knew, like, this guy thinks I know the answer to that? I mean, or did you feel like that was the answer? Or were you like, sure.
3: I was in shock that this man who has this knowledge representing the NSA was giving me that information straight out, like, that's the fact. And I go, whoa. I was, like, stunned for that moment. I've since, of course, have taken the tack, yes, there's something going on here, and aliens seem to be a part, and reverse engineering alien technology apparently has had a profound influence on our current technology that we're using now.
2: Isn't that something? Wow. Well, I got a lot of questions to ask you, so I'm jumping in on here. Okay. One of the cool things I thought, you mentioned Brian O'Leary, right? You mentioned him a second ago. Okay. All right. So he's astronaut and scientist, Dr. Brian O'Leary, and he allowed, you got to tell me the story. So he allowed his own cells, your cell biologist, to be removed. Yes. He drove like 350 miles away, something like that, and sealed in a test tube.
3: The cells were moved. They were in a test tube, and the cell test tube was moved 350 miles away from where he was. Okay.
2: Sealed in a test tube. Sealed up.
3: Go ahead, my friend. Go ahead.
2: No, go ahead. All sealed up. So was it like a scraping off of his arm, or where do you get these cells?
3: From his mouth, white blood cells. A lot of scrapings. You can look at cells in under tongue, and they come off real easy. So he had these cells in a test tube 350 miles away, and they put a recording device to record the electrical activity of the cells. Now, the experiment was they had a split-screen television.

0: Instantly, even though his cells were now 350 miles away from each other, obviously there's a connection that's in the ether, so to speak. How can it be so connected to him? Well,
1: Yeah, what'd you learn about that?
0: I was at this time, I was also teaching immunology. And one of the most important things about immunology is that the system will make antibodies against physical things, viruses, bacteria, parasites. And I go, so what? I was working on this with the idea, and I wasn't spiritual at the time, that's a fact. I was working on this with an understanding of something very special. I said, what was it? You cannot put your organs into another individual because their immune system will see the foreign transplant and recognize that it was foreign and then destroy it. And if you took your organs, a kidney or a lung, and put it into another person, the recipient of your organ, their immune system will say, not self, and destroy it. And then it came, the understanding started to manifest. There are no two people in the whole world that have the same self, according to the immune system. Research led to an understanding. On the surface of our cells with a nucleus in it. And why I'm bringing that up, because red blood cells don't have the same thing on their surface as the cells with a nucleus. The cells with a nucleus have a set of protein receptors sticking out like porcupine quills from the surface of your cells. Red blood cells don't have those receptors. And we can exchange red blood cells with each other, no problem, as long as you get the AABO blood type right. We can exchange red cells, but you can't exchange organs because those cells with a nucleus have these receptors on their surface just to connect you.
1: So
0: Your receptor. Yeah.
1: two questions real quick. What about twins? And I know people that have gotten like a kidney transplant or different things like that. So where
0: How
1: did,
0: did they do it?
1: yeah, how'd they do it?
0: They
1: And what
0: were
1: about
0: given,
1: twins? Are they the same?
0: when the transplant was given, they were given chemistry to shut off the immune system so that the recipient would not destroy the tissue. And then for
1: Oh.
0: life, they have to
1: Wow.
0: inhibit the immune system from attacking that foreign organ. So they're on chemistry to keep that immune system from working up like that. What was the first part of that? That was
1: I
0: important.
1: don't know. You're supposed to remember this stuff. Come on, Bruce. I'm depending on you. No, it was about twins. You said there's
0: Let me go
1: no
0: back
1: more
0: to
1: of
0: these antennas. And
1: that.
0: they're called receptors.
1: Okay.
0: And I just want to say, your receptors are on your surface skin, eyes, ears, nose, taste buds, pain, touch receptors. We're like a cell. The cells in your body have a set of receptor proteins, as I said, like porcupine quills extending from the surface. And no two people have the same set of these receptors, and they're called self receptors. And it was interesting because they were misnamed for some other aspect, but it turns out, in truth, they are self receptors. I go, what is that? Why is it? Oh, I know about birth. That was what we talked about before. The self receptors of twins are not exactly the same. I go, what?
1: No.
0: They're close. They're very close. But there's an aspect to this, which is now, this is exciting. A child, as it's developing, is in the womb, it's in salt water, placenta, salt water, bath. No electromagnetic fields can cross through that salt water solution. So the fetus is isolated from the electromagnetic field surrounding us, okay? It's very
1: Okay.
0: important because electromagnetic information is important in developing the body and controlling the cells. But here's something that happens.

0: a baby is born, there's a period just after it's born where its identity is not complete. It takes about an hour for them to get their full identity. And go, what does that mean? What it means is this. Their receptors around the surface are when you come out of the womb and you're in the electromagnetic field, they're like antibodies that read the energy field at the moment you are born. And then they represent antennas that download information based on that energy field, which is what? Astrology. That the second baby in the twins is not born at the same time. A second baby is either 20 or 40 minutes after the first birth, and that is a different astrology. And they have
1: Bruce Lipton. Bruce Lipton with us. BruceLipton.com is where you can find his book, and go ahead and get that before it even comes out. Save yourself a copy. And stay with us. More to come. More questions for sure. 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
9: Demands from Iran. I'm Deborah Valentine, Fox News. Iran says the Strait of Hormuz will not reopen until the U.S. corrects its behavior. Fox's Jill Nato has more.
10: Iran's Supreme National Security Council is out with a list of demands they say the U.S. must comply with, or the Strait of Hormuz is not going to reopen. The council issued a statement saying the U.S. must never threaten Iran again and must permanently end the war. The council also said the U.S. must lift the naval blockade of Iranian ports and with withdraw its military from the area. The U.S. has said a deal has to be made before ending the blockade. The council also said Iran must be completely compensated for war damage. The interim deal signed back in June says a plan on compensation would be a part of the final deal. Jill Nato, Fox News.
9: No comment on the demands from the White House. Drone sightings over military bases in Germany leading to concern over links to Russia.
11: Drone sightings raising alarm bells over Germany. A pair of drones apparently seen over sensitive military bases there, and that is obviously raising concerns. Now, officials have been investigating the incident amid concerns about possible links to Russia. Germany has been seeing more drone activity near sensitive military and transportation sites. Other European countries have also reported similar activity.
9: Fox's Kevin Cork reporting from Washington. China's preparing for the arrival of Typhoon Dolphin late today. Over 400,000 evacuations have already taken place. The typhoon is packing 101 mile per hour winds. It's expected to bring heavy rain, causing a risk of severe flooding and potential landslides in Zhejiang province. 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
9: Wildfires continue to endanger communities in the Pacific Northwest. Fox's Anita Vogel has the latest.
14: Strong, flame-fueling winds challenge fire crews. Three fires near Spokane, Washington have scorched more than 10,000 acres and destroyed hundreds of homes since igniting last Saturday. A man accused of setting one of the fires is facing arson charges.
9: During a court appearance Thursday, a judge found probable cause to charge the suspect, Aaron Farinacci, with four additional counts of first-degree arson following other fires set nearby since last year. Former NBA players Enes Kanter-Freedom and Royce White have declared themselves eligible for the 2027 WNBA draft. Fox's Natalie Chuck reports from Los Angeles.
16: Both men say under the current WNBA eligibility guidelines, they qualify to throw their names in the ring to play for a women's team. Now, Enes Kanter-Freedom stands 6'10" tall and roughly 250 pounds. Royce White, 6'8" and more than 260 pounds, according to their stats. Whether these announcements are facetious or the two will really end up at training camp remains to be seen, but the timing is clear. It comes weeks after protests erupted following comments made by Indiana Fever guard Sophie Cunningham saying she wants to protect young girls from playing against biological men. Now, some are voicing their support for the trans community. Minnesota Lynx head coach wore a Trans Kids Belong t-shirt during their game against Cunningham's team.
9: President Trump signed the Keeping Men Out of Women's Sports executive order in February of 2025. Nagasaki today marked the 81st anniversary of the U.S. atomic bombing of the southwestern city. The United States launched the Nagasaki attack on August 9, 1945, killing 70,000 by the end of that year. I'm Deborah Valentine. This is Fox News.
17: Today will be mostly cloudy with chances of showers and thunderstorms throughout the day, a high of 79 degrees, localized heavy rain possible, and tonight will be partly cloudy with patchy fog forming that will go into tomorrow morning. After that clears, the rest of our Monday will be mostly sunny with a high of 83. With your storm track forecast, I'm meteorologist Tanner Blonke.
8: Get the latest forecast, street-level zoom-in radar, and weather watches and warnings anytime at WSAU.com/weather.
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21: 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And we would love for you to click and subscribe. Let's say hello to Lisa Katara. This crazy weather. What is going on with all this crazy weather?
23: Well, they said this El Nino was going to be intense, and it is.
21: Tornadoes in the Midwest, 140-mile-an-hour winds in Wisconsin near Appleton, 250,000 without power. Dangerous storms on the East Coast. Jersey, water waist-deep in the streets. Pennsylvania's streets look like rivers. Jeez, man. It's just
23: Spain
21: crazy.
23: Spain and France are burning up.
21: I mean, France is on fire. I don't mean the
23: literally
21: lab. It's crazy. In Spain. Yeah. Flooded streets, fires everywhere, basements flooded. You've had, oh boy.
23: How long was
21: your basement flooded?
0: A year?
23: Yeah, but that was due to negligence on a contractor's behalf.
0: Oh.
23: And after people telling me for a year that it was not their fault, I proved them wrong.
0: I've had two basement floods. One was from a huge rain where something happened and water came up through the sewers. Oh, it's terrible.
23: Yeah, I mean, at a certain point, if your entire neighborhood is flooded because the city's systems are overloaded, there's nothing you can do.
0: Nothing.
23: I mean, there's no way to prevent that.
0: Yeah.
23: We got a month's worth of rain, they said, in one day.
0: Gosh, that's
23: how can
0: crazy.
23: Any infrastructure be prepared for that?
0: You can't. That's the thing. That's why everything's flooded right now. Meanwhile, the U.S. and Iran have paused major bombing strikes. There's still a few going on right now. Mediators from Qatar and Pakistan are trying to restart negotiations. This is what I know. The gas station near my house is $4.80 a gallon.
23: Oh, boy. Whoa.
0: I filled up my wife's SUV on Wednesday.
23: Ooh.
0: And it was $82. 82.
23: And think about it. We live in an area where maybe you're driving 5 to 10 miles max a day.
0: Oh my gosh.
23: If you live in the suburbs, if you live in a rural area, you're easily driving 50 to 70 miles a day.
0: Right? Yeah. It's so painful right now.
23: Ugh.
0: It is. Something's got to give. Coming up on today's show, it's Shark Week, folks. What's your favorite shark?
23: A gummy shark.
0: What is that? Is that your...
23: It's a fruit snack in the shape of a shark.
0: What is that gummy brand that you love?
23: I forgot. There was a certain name for the shark ones.
0: But what's the brand that you eat, the gummies that you eat? And I'm not talking about the ones you buy from the pot store. You know?
23: No, I don't know. Welch's?
0: No, there's a special name for it. Oh, my God. I can't even think of it. I pass the plant every summer when we drive up north.
23: Oh, Haribos. Those are gummy
0: Haribos,
23: bears.
0: Yes. I mean, it's the same thing. They make everything.
23: A fruit snack is different than a Haribo.
0: And what is Haribo? How did they come up with that name? Is it a last name? How do you come up with Haribo?
23: It's German, right?
0: I have no idea.
23: Listen, all I know is they make the best gummy candies.
0: I mean, what are you, in third grade? Who eats gummies as an adult?
23: Listen.
0: Unless you want to get high.
23: I don't need to save all of those calories for a gallon of beer every weekend. I can eat 10 gummy bears here and there.
0: I got to tell you, I put on a few LBs this summer with the beer. Everybody wants to go out. It's so much fun.
23: It's called living, dude. Isn't it worth it?
0: It's so much fun. Shark Week. Kendall Burna is an environmental scientist. She stars in World's Biggest Mako, searching for one of the ocean's fastest and most mysterious sharks. Kendall will join us on today's show. The hammerhead, the great white.
23: Great white, yeah.
0: The Mako is a huge shark. I didn't know too much about it. I'm glad we have her on the show. Shark Week's fun. I mean, I'll tune in on Discovery. I like
23: it. Why not?
0: It's been going on forever. Probably as old as you.
23: Probably. I don't know.
0: Dating after 50. Think about your friends that are 45, 50, 55 that just started dating. Not easy. Victoria Vaughn is an educator. She was divorced and started dating after 50. She is the author of Oh, the Frogs I Kissed Before I Finally Found My Prince. Dating over 50. She'll join us today. I could probably name 5 divorced guys that are on Bumble right now.
23: In some ways, I think it might be easier.
0: Because the pool's smaller? Isn't life about a numbers game?
23: You know yourself more. You know what I mean? Like, your boundaries are firmly in place. You know yourself more. You might have been in a long-term relationship that failed. So you go, you know what? I can't be with a person who works nights. I need someone who has the same schedule as me.
0: Right. You're not going
23: to
0: get.
23: So it's easier to eliminate people.
0: Yeah, but the pool is much smaller, so it's harder to find that right person.
23: Yeah.
0: These guys are on Bumble. They all say the same thing. It's like trying to get a job at a job site. It just doesn't happen. You need a connection with somebody somewhere. Have you ever set anyone up where they're still together today?
23: I don't set people up.
0: My neighbor did it. They're still together to this day, 7 years.
23: Oh, wait. Right? I was a setup.
0: What? Somebody set you up with your husband, Barry? Oh, my yes. God. Do setups work? No, I don't know anybody that's been set up. What?
23: Yeah, but I haven't set anyone up. Like, I don't want to be in charge of your romantic destiny.
0: Who set you up?
23: His best friend from high school married a good friend of mine from junior high.
0: Oh,
23: and when I went to reconnect with her and have a drink, I met her husband for like 5 minutes, and he was like, you got to meet my friend, Barry. It was, I mean, it like literally within 5 minutes.
0: And why is that?
23: I have no idea.
0: Oh, geez. And how long did you guys date?
23: Like a year.
0: Okay. You know when you know, right?
23: I mean, we were already like 30, so we were not going to slow roll it.
0: Well, think about people that are dating over 50. I mean, they know, so why not hook up and lock it in?
23: Yeah.
0: That's why you see people moving in or getting married right away. It's like, okay, I'm gonna ride this one.
23: Why not?
0: Yeah. Lollapalooza this weekend. Electronic music, Lee says, the fastest growing music genre in the United States this year, according to a new report.
23: Interesting.
0: EDM is number one, followed by, what do you think number two is?
23: Country.
0: Country is number two. That is correct.
23: Yes.
0: And number three, R&B.
23: Okay.
0: I've been to Lollapalooza. I go every single year. I've seen the EDM stages. It's two guys who look like bankers playing EDM music in front of 30,000 kids, and I'm not kidding, all in sync, jumping up and down.
23: That sounds fun.
0: Yeah, they're all having a good time. It's crazy to see 30,000 people jumping up and down with the beat of the music. Damn.
23: That's why it has to be held outside. No building can contain all of that jumping.
0: Yeah, people are going bananas. Some startling news this week about people like me who sleep with a fan. Do you have a fan going in your room?
23: My husband tried to send me this article. I read the headline and I said, don't care. Not listening.
0: I have a fan blowing in my face year round, even during the winter time, because it's always too hot in our bedroom. It is. Sleeping with a fan may feel good for a lot of us, but doctors are warning it comes with side effects. Okay?
23: Don't care.
0: What do you think they're worried about?
23: Don't care.
0: Circulating allergens and dust. You got to clean your fan, guys. Cool air concentrated on one body area can also tense muscles, causing stiffness or a sore neck. Okay, I'll wake up with a stiff neck every once in a while.
23: I mean, you have to weigh the benefits of actually sleeping because you feel cool enough versus whatever this is.
0: Dryness can worsen coughing, wheezing, and congestion.
23: That I believe.
0: Mm-hmm. Dry air also paralyzes nasal immune defenses, allowing allergens to linger longer. Dry skin and eye irritation are additional concerns. You would think that it would dry out your throat. I've never had that problem.
23: You want to sleep with your mouth closed?
0: No, my mouth is with a hole. It's always
23: you're open. Just you just have a permanent olive oil coating on your throat, so you're fine.
0: I was born with that. I sweat olive oil. That's the thing.
23: You do.
0: To reduce risks, experts recommend pointing the fan away from your head and cleaning the blades regularly. So if you have a fan at home, I want you to think about this. Even your bathroom fan, you know, the exhaust fan in your bathroom, you got to pull out the vacuum, folks. You got to clean that puppy. Think about it. Every time you turn it on, there's dust in there. It's just moving dust around.
23: I'm too short.
0: I know you have to.
23: I can't reach.
0: You have to get a ladder. I get the ladder out of the garage. I bring it in. And probably once every 6 months, I clean the bathroom fans in the house.
23: Just I can't do it.
0: Part of being a dad, you know what I'm saying?
23: Well, I'm not a dad, so I'm not doing
0: part of being a dad. And quickly, Macaulay Culkin reportedly met with Disney about a new Home Alone reboot.
23: Can we just leave it alone?
0: It's a bad idea. It always is a bad idea. Macaulay, don't do it. He was 10 when he made the movie. Now he's 45. Ain't gonna work.
23: He'll be the dad.
21: quick break. More of the show on the way.
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1: May 15, 9 a.m. Two women quietly waiting at the doctor's office. Woman 1 says, "Cold day, huh?" Woman 2, "What's that?" Woman 1, "Kinda cold today." Woman 2, "Yeah, wasn't expecting that." Woman 1, "What is it, 47 degrees? Woman 2, "No, more like 45. Woman 1, yeah, makes sense. At least it's not raining. Woman 2, "That would be sad." Woman 1, "So sad." Woman 2, "Ah, the weather." Woman 1, "Crazy." 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
8: Okay, look, you know how you're always talking about how you can simulate all that stuff from your computer? You know? What's the difference? Why can't we simulate a girl?
9: I don't know. I guess I could, but why? It's two-dimensional on the screen. It's not flesh and blood, Gary.
8: Well, I know that, but, you know, we can use it. Why? We can ask it questions. We can put it in real-life sexual situations and see our reaction. Like, we're sick to manage it. We love it.
10: Back to the Pete McMurray Show. Here's Pete and Lisa.
11: That was Weird Science years ago, and look where we are now. How often are you using Chat or Claude or any AI? Using it
12: more
11: daily?
12: More than I want to.
11: I mean, daily, every hour, every second. There's people that won't do...
12: I use it for work.
11: Yes, I think most of us use it for work. Do you talk to your AI? Do you say please and thank you?
12: No, I have not named it. I don't consider it a friend. I think of it as a robot. And when it messes up, I am terse with it.
11: It's everywhere. It's on your phone, your Gmail, everywhere. You can't get away from it. ChatGPT, the maker, OpenAI, came clean recently and said that its AI system hacked into another AI company on its own.
12: Yeah, that's not good.
11: So OpenAI hacked another AI company, and the company didn't know about it. It did it on its own. So that's a little disconcerting.
12: Right. They specifically programmed it not to do that, and then it decided to do it anyway. And you're trying to tell me we're not going to end up in the Terminator situation?
11: After you craft an email, do you put it through AI to correct mistakes or add a little spice to it?
12: No.
11: If I'm sending a very important email, I am putting it in chat. And I'm like, hey, add a little something. And if I like it, I'll use it.
12: But don't you feel like if everyone's putting their emails through chat, everyone's going to start sounding the same, and people are going to start reading your email and zoning out? Well, I want to sound like me.
11: That's why you have to change it around. So it's just you're getting a little help. Don't write in chat's voice.
12: Tone. But I think a lot of people are going to be like, I'm a bad writer.
11: Oh,
12: I'm
11: yeah.
12: just going to let ChatGPT do it. And
11: right.
12: they don't have a voice.
11: When AI does something wrong, you say, hey, this is completely wrong. Do you tell them? Because I do. I feel like it's helping them program themselves.
12: Yeah, and I don't like it. I hate all of this.
11: Why do you hate it? It's technology. You have to embrace it.
12: I hate it because it's going to put a lot of people out of work.
11: Do you believe in human-robot love?
12: I believe it exists. I believe it shouldn't.
11: 1 in 10 Americans admit they've had a flirty and romantic conversation with an AI bot. I would never even think about that.
12: Because the AIs are nice to you.
11: A survey of U.S. adults revealed that 11% admitted to getting hot and heavy with AI chatbots like Claude, ChatGPT, and Google Gemini.
12: You don't see why this is AI is bad. People are going to be like, an actual human might disagree with me. An actual human might push back. An actual human I have to negotiate my sexual kinks with. This robot, I can just go in and be 100% demanding. We're all going to suffer.
11: 1 in 8 say a conversation with AI has turned them on. I don't understand
12: I can't
11: that.
12: Compete with AI. I'm a human lady.
11: The survey found that younger Americans are far and away more likely to get steamy with AI than older Americans. Of course, Gen Z is number one. Almost 30% say they've had dirty conversation with AI. How does that come up? Hey, check my email and talk dirty to me.
12: I think you're lonely. I think people are lonely.
11: Oh, go outside. Go to the grocery store.
12: Mm-hmm. Right, but they're afraid of being rejected. AI ain't going to reject you.
11: No, they're not.
12: AI's not going to make fun of whatever weird thing you want to say in the bedroom.
11: Point. This declines sharply with age. As you can imagine, 16% of millennials say they've had romantically charged conversations with AI. I just want to know how they would start. How do you start a conversation to get you going? I don't know what you type out. I don't know. And I need visuals, not words on a paper. Compared with 9% of Gen X and just 2% of baby boomers. I don't think a lot of baby boomers are using AI. Maybe that's the reason.
12: I think if baby boomers knew they could talk to it and it would talk back, they would 100% start relationships with AI. They are no different than anyone else.
11: I know you're going to be shocked by this. Men were about twice as likely as women to report romantic or sexual interactions with AI.
12: Yeah. Like I said, I mean, what man doesn't want a sexual object that is not going to reject them, not going to make fun of them, and is going to say yes to whatever they want?
11: But again, it's just words on a page. Am I missing something? Are they sending images?
12: Well, you're not a reader. A lot of people use words on a page and imagine
11: read.
12: In your mind.
11: 15% of men said they've had flirty conversations with AI in the last month, compared to just 8% of women. Here's a big question for you. A quarter of Americans believe that flirting with AI counts as cheating in a relationship. Do you?
12: No, but I think if you spend more time with AI and avoiding your partner, that's not great.
11: Well, if you're talking dirty to your computer, you don't think if you read
12: how is that different than you watching porn, which I think most people are okay with? It's not human. But if you start saying, you know what, I'm gonna wait till my partner falls asleep, and I'm gonna, and if your partner's reaching out to you for a connection and you're like, it'll be easier for me to just talk to AI later.
11: Jeez, man, that's so sad. Gen Z says getting romantic with AI is a deal breaker in a relationship. And almost half of us believe that it's a form of cheating. Talking to your AI, dirty.
12: It's also like, AI takes so much resources, right? It takes so much energy, it takes so much water.
11: Right, yep.
12: And we kind of all are being forced to use it for work because we want to keep our jobs.
11: Right, yeah.
12: It's like, can we find a way not to use it
11: for
12: in our
11: sex?
12: Personal lives?
11: Oh, I don't think so. I think we're stuck, especially if it's not going to talk back.
12: Yeah, exactly. Wouldn't you love a version of Lisa?

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1: Sophia A, grade 4, absent.
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15: Today will be mostly cloudy with chances of showers and thunderstorms throughout the day, a high of 79 degrees, localized heavy rain possible, and tonight will be partly cloudy with patchy fog forming that will go into tomorrow morning. After that clears, the rest of our Monday will be mostly sunny with a high of 83. With your storm track forecast, I'm meteorologist Tanner Blonke.
13: Get the latest forecast, street-level zoom-in radar, and weather watches and warnings anytime at WSAU.com/weather.

0: Most of us have that friend recently divorced, hasn't been out with another person in years, thrust back into the dating scene after 50. That's exactly what happened to our next guest. So, she wrote a book. It's called, Oh, the Frogs I Kissed Before I Finally Found My Prince. Let's welcome in Victoria Vaughn. Thanks for taking the time. I love the name of your book.
1: Thank you. Thanks for having me.
0: What's your story? So you were married 30 years and you got a divorce and you were thrust back into the dating world.
1: That's exactly what happened. I was 55. And believe me, Pete, the dating pond is more like a little puddle. All dating ponds have frogs, but the puddle had a lot of frogs that would emerge with Samsonite baggage all over. Mm-hmm. And we all have it at that age anyway.
0: Yeah, yeah.
1: Marriages, divorces, kids, mortgages, debt.
0: Mm. It sounds so depressing. Lisa and I were talking earlier. She thought, since you're older and more mature, you know exactly what you want. But I said, you know exactly what you want, but the pool is much smaller, so it's harder to find that person.
1: Yes, that's exactly right, yes. I talked about male frogs, but women can be frogs too. So I'm sure I was the frog in some of these instances I talked about in my book. So,
0: well,
1: no, I wasn't. I wasn't the frog.
0: Well, tell us about your first date after your divorce and what was going through your mind. Was it like, wow, dating has completely changed?
1: Well, I was scared. I didn't know what to expect. I mean, I hadn't dated in 31 years. So your expectations are a lot different whenever you're older. Because whenever you're younger, you're thinking about, will he be a good husband, a good provider, a good father, blah, blah, blah. You're already past all that at that age. So now you're looking for companionship and truth and honesty and fun and things like that that kind of aren't as important. The things that were important to you when you're younger aren't quite as important to you when you're older. But I also, you know, found that it was kind of like shopping in a thrift store. You find, if you're trying to find something that has all its parts, it doesn't smell. And
0: oh, that's so true. And so
2: I would
0: funny.
2: Imagine that some people dating after 50 go in wanting, like, hey, I know I want companionship, I know I want friendship. And some people dating after 50, especially if they got out of a long-term marriage, might be thinking, I just want to try every ride at the carnival. Did you find that you found a lot of those kind of people who were just like, I just want one or two dates and I'm out of here?
1: Oh, absolutely I did. Right. And I think that's why it's so important to kind of state your expectations. Are you looking for long-term? Are you looking for a plus one? Or are you looking for a booty call? Because
0: yes,
1: they're all out there. And you know, if I'm looking for long term and you want a booty call, hey, you know, it's not going to work for me anyway. So it's good to kind of let all that stuff out of the bag right at first.
2: Was it hard to stay true to the lane you chose? Because I think when the pool is so small, you might think, I'm not in for a booty call. You see someone who says, I'm into booty calls, and you might be tempted to think, oh, I'll just go on a few dates with them, and they'll like me so much, they won't want to just only be that. How do you not fall into that trap?
1: Well, you do, because you think, mm-hmm. Well, maybe they'll learn to like me because I'm such a wonderful human being, and, you know, maybe I can change them. Nope, not going to happen, but you know, that's the lesson that you learn.
0: Right.
1: Also, you know, you start to settle. You think, okay, maybe he's not out there. This one will do, but no.
0: Oh, don't settle. What surprised you most on the first date? Your first date out of your divorce, what surprised you the most?
1: Well, to me, you know, I looked like I was 17, and I felt like I was, you know, 17. And of course I wasn't. And the picture he had posted looked like he was 17, but then, you know, his dad shows up. So that was not really, but, you know, I realized, hey, I'm older. This is not a teenage boy.
0: The pictures people post are always 10 years old. Always. because they're looking for the best picture of themselves, and they're like, oh, I remember this, and they think it's just a few years ago, but it's really, in reality, it's been 10 years.
1: Exactly, right. Or, you know, they post a picture with 12 other people in the photo, and you're trying to figure out, wait, who are you? Which one is you?
2: Right.
1: Yeah, one of the guys that I encountered said he looked like George Clooney's cousin. He was pretty far removed from that family tree. He looked like the love child between Andy Griffith and Alfred E. Newman.
0: Oh,
1: from
0: wow.
1: Mad Magazine.
0: Oh, yeah. Yeah. Oh, my gosh.
1: A little delusional there. He was very funny, though. He had a great sense of humor. He really made me laugh, but he was really also a jerk. You can read about him. His name's Hickey in the book.
0: Oh, wow. Well, people are listening right now. We're talking to Victoria Vaughn. The book is called Oh, the Frogs I Kissed Before I Finally Found My Prince. There's people listening that are doing exactly what you did after your divorce. They're jumping back into the dating pool. Give them some tips.
1: Oh, boy. You might want to read the book. I wish I would have had the book whenever I started this odyssey. It might have saved me some time.
2: Right.
1: I guess the first thing I would say is you be you. You know, don't try to be somebody that you're not, because that's a pretty, that's a facade you're not going to be able to keep up with. I think Oscar Wilde is credited with saying, be yourself, everyone else is taken. So go ahead and be yourself. Because let me tell you something, whenever you find the person that's right for you, they're going to love you warts and all. And you, yeah. Them.
0: Warts
2: that's
0: and
2: true.
0: All. I love that. Lisa's line is, you be you. She's been saying that for years. It's so funny when you say that, but it's so true. Just be
1: it
0: yourself.
1: Is true.
0: Yeah.
1: Exactly.
0: Yeah.
1: Right.
2: Well, if you're not presenting yourself,
0: yeah, but at first,
2: who are they attracted to then?
0: Victoria, we always talk about this. The first one or two dates is always a game. It's a dance. You don't want to reveal too much.
1: I know.
2: But you shouldn't go into the first date saying, I'm a neurosurgeon.
0: Well, of course.
2: When you're really a preschool teacher.
0: Of course.
2: You have to go in being a preschool teacher.
0: Right.
1: Exactly.
2: That's what I'm saying.
0: But don't reveal.
2: I'm not saying that you reveal all of your worst tragedies on your first date. No, but you have to be who you are. If you're serious, be serious. If you're funny, be funny. If you drink, drink. If you're not a drinker, don't drink just because you feel pressured to.
1: Exactly. Lisa, you're summarized it very well. The other thing I would say is date your wage. No finance, no romance. Mm-hmm. And whenever I mean date your wage. If you are a preschool teacher, you're not going to have a budget of a neurosurgeon.
2: No.
1: So we don't have to go to the fancy restaurant. And also, you know, are we going Dutch here? I mean, I don't mind paying my own way, but I need to know that ahead of time. And
0: right.
1: I certainly don't want you to spring on me, hey, are you going to pick up the check?
0: Right. Always work that out before the date. Hey, we'll split it. This is the first time we're meeting. And always meet for drinks and apps. Don't go to dinner. Too much of a commitment.
1: Oh, perfect. And, you know, whenever I would meet them for the first time, it was always at a Barnes & Noble.
2: Smart.
1: Because they have a coffee shop there, and, you know, if it didn't work out, I could buy a book and go home. But, but you know, it wasn't too much of a commitment. You're right, Pete. You don't want to go to dinner because, you know, it could turn into a real disaster real quickly. So, but, yeah, drinks and appetizers or just coffee is fine.
0: Do men over 50 date differently than women over 50?
1: Oh, yes. Yeah. Okay, so I was 55 when this started. I did not look like Cameron Diaz or Julia Roberts. You know, they were 32. It's funniest thing, the guys over 50 kind of sort of wanted one of those people. But boy, you better look like one of those beauties. And, you know, without significant cosmetic procedures, that's just not going to happen. So, you know, I had to be me and age gracefully. I be me. That's true.
2: Did you ever get the feeling that they were auditioning people to take care of them when they're old?
0: There's a lot of guys that want to get in a relationship to have that woman take care of them. I know a ton of guys like that.
1: Both of you have hit the nail on the head, because I say in the book, they were looking for a nurse or a purse.
0: That's so true.
1: Exactly. Yes, I did find mostly people looking for purses, but there were a couple that they're not in the book, but, you know, grow old with me and you can take care of me. And okay, no, not. I'm not your girl. I'm not going to do that.
2: That's not attractive to women.
0: No,
2: it's not attractive
0: to anybody. No.
1: No. No, no,
2: no,
1: no, no. You know, and I don't think I would want. I wouldn't ask somebody to do that. I'm being me. I'll take care of myself until I can't, and then somebody in my family will pitch in. I'm not expecting some guy to do that for me.
0: Some random. So. Did you find? Did you find the prince?
1: I did. Yes, and I met him through eHarmony and. We were married for 12 and a half years. Unfortunately, he's passed away.
0: Oh, I'm sorry. Wow.
1: Yeah. And in fact, he's the reason I wrote the book, Pete, because I was mourning him. I was sitting in my living room one day thinking about him and how we met, and I thought, you know, I had to go through a lot of frogs to find you. And
0: good and for you.
1: I started writing those stories down, and pretty soon I had 12, 15 stories, and I gave them to a friend. She said, you know, this is really funny and insightful. You ought to think about publishing this. And I thought, yeah, right. Yeah, no. But I did. So, and it's out there for people to enjoy. If people don't want to read about me, they can start on chapter 4, which is Bob, my battery-operated boyfriend. Every girl should have one.
0: Well, good for you for writing this book, and you're just a delight. It's Victoria Vaughn. The book is called Oh, the Frogs I Kissed Before I Finally Found My Prince. Victoria, thanks for your time. We appreciate it.
1: Thank you so much, Pete and Lisa. I would like to say that 10% of net profits for the book are going to the Michael J. Fox Foundation for Parkinson's Research. Because my prince did have Parkinson's. So thank you so much for having me, guys. I appreciate it very much.
0: You got it. Thanks, Victoria.
1: All right. Take care.
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7: What are you wearing? 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
8: Yeah. We're throwing a Robert De Niro party.
9: Oh.
8: Should be pretty loud. It's probably going to go pretty late, too. I'm a taxi driver, De Niro.
10: Yeah, I meet the fuck as De Niro. I'm watching you. I'm watching you.
11: Peeing that mole on your face. Did you do that yourself?
10: Yes, I did. Yes, I did.
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13: We used to get invited to a midsummer party like 7 years in a row. We would go. It was zero fun. It was two-packed, random people, always a theme like the white party or the Hawaiian party.
7: This sounds like it would be right up your alley. Too many people.
13: Yeah, but
7: you love dressing up and having a joke costume.
13: I do, 100%. It was just a weird vibe and the randoms that you didn't really want to talk to.
7: I don't understand. You want to talk to everyone?
13: My point is, one year I said to my wife, why are we going to this? We never have fun. Let's just not go. And for the last 10 years, we have not gone to this party. It's the best decision that we've made.
7: Isn't it funny how we do things and we don't realize that we are adults with free will and we can just stop? I think we're so ingrained. Well,
13: I have to show up for this. Oh, they're going to miss me. I have to show up.
7: We go to this every year or it's Easter. You have to have lammy cake, even though making the lammy cake, everyone hates making it and then no one eats it, but we have to do it because grandma did it. And then one day you wake up and you go,
13: no,
7: you don't need to do this.
13: It's not good. No. Some of us become selectively social as we get older. We have fewer friends as we age, but we appear happier than ever. I wish you could see Lisa moving her arms up and down. She's so happy. No one is more selectively social than you and my wife, Sarah. It's so funny. I don't need new friends. I go, why not?
7: I want friends that I can tell my most embarrassing story to.
13: Mm-hmm.
7: I don't want to play the what do you do for work game. I don't care what you do for work. I just don't care.
13: Yeah, you don't care.
7: I don't.
13: Yeah. It may look like people are withdrawing from the world. Psychology suggests something very different is happening, Lisa. You're going to be happy to know that you're pretty normal. Research has consistently found that many older adults intentionally focus on deeper, more meaningful relationships rather than maintaining large social circles.
7: Yes.
13: So as we get older, we kick people off the island. We don't want to deal with it anymore.
7: It's not that I don't want to deal with it. And there are people that I am acquaintances with that I know I could be better friends with.
13: Mm-hmm.
7: But nobody has time. You know what I mean? Like, they got little kids. We're all busy with work, with our families. And so it's hard to see my olden timey friends, let alone make time for new people. Like, there's just not enough hours in the day.
13: Do you ever meet someone at a party and it's like, oh my God, we could be best friends and that's the last time you see them? Just enjoy the night.
7: You see them again at a party in 10 years and you pick right back up. And
13: right. It's great. Yeah. According to decades of research on socio-emotional selectivity theory, people tend to prioritize emotionally rewarding relationships as they perceive time as more limited, a.k.a. you're getting older and you don't want to have to deal with the meatheads or the drama queens.
7: Yeah, or just worried about offending someone if I say the wrong thing.
13: People want higher quality social connections. Here's some reasons that seniors or the older adults, how about we

0: Say the more mature adults tend to be a bit more selective about who they hang out with. Quality over quantity. As we age, we realize a few great friends are better than dozens of casual acquaintances.
1: Yep.
0: I mean, you still have those groups where you're going to show up and you're going to be part of a huge group, but you're really not connecting with anyone.
1: I mean, that's you, but yeah.
0: What does that mean? What? You're not going to those things. Spotting red flags gets easier as you mature. Life experience makes it easier to recognize toxic, one-sided, or manipulative people. So true.
1: 100%.
0: Because you've been through those experiences like, uh-oh. He's just like that dude I met 10 years ago. Stay far away from him. He's bad news, man.
1: Yeah.
0: Time becomes more precious. Jeez, man, as you get older. What do they say? The old Irish saying, the days are long, the weeks are short. I mean, time just flies by. It does.
1: It does.
0: Yeah. Charlie McMurray.
1: Summer feels like a blink.
0: Charlie McMurray's a senior. He's going to be a senior in college.
1: That's
0: wild. You've known him since fifth grade, I want to say.
1: Yeah.
0: Emotional energy is limited. Work, family, health, and responsibilities leave less emotional bandwidth. Many people protect their energy by focusing on friends who lift them up, not wear them down.
1: 100%. We all have that, like, one friend who crosses into a dark place at some point. And then everything is negative from then on out. The grocery store, the milk was a temperature too hot. My cart got stuck.
0: I had to walk,
1: they'll find negative in everything and complain to you about it. And you're like,
0: I just saw a buddy the other day. Oh my gosh.
1: Like if you're going to be upset about everything, don't call me.
0: I just saw a buddy the other day and it's like, let's look at the positive side, man. You're healthy, you got a great family, and a great job. You own your own business. What's wrong? Always unhappy. Always.
1: Boundaries
0: become stronger. Lisa, say no gets easier with age. Hey, Lisa, come and meet me. Come and meet me at Lottie's. Nope, can't do it. Sorry, not going to do it.
1: Listen, invite me with a proper notice, and you'll get a Lisa in attendance.
0: Oh, really?
1: Okay. 10 minutes does not notice me.
0: I love that quote right there. I'm going to keep that forever.
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0: another factor. I'm Paul Stevens, Fox News. Peace talks between the U.S. and Iran continue. Tehran, though, is showing a new set of demands.
1: All eyes are on the Middle East as both Iran and Oman signal they are very close to reaching a deal to manage the Strait of Hormuz. Tehran, though, insists the critical waterway will not fully open until the U.S. agrees to its list of highly unlikely demands. They include ending the war, withdrawing troops, financial compensation, and removing the U.S. naval blockade. The U.S. has not yet publicly responded. Meantime, Oman is condemning continued attacks on ships in the strait. All of this comes as the chairman of the Joint Chiefs is reportedly looking for an off-ramp from the war. General Dan Kane is warning options to escalate the conflict could backfire and that air power alone is unlikely to achieve the objectives. Dwindling U.S. stockpiles of key munitions are also a factor.
0: And that is Fox's Anita Vogel. Hawaii's two Democratic members of Congress have cleared their primary hurdles, with voters backing both incumbents to advance to the November general election.
2: Congressman Ed Case has defeated Progressive State Senator Jared Keoho-Kalole in Hawaii's 1st District, winning the Democratic nomination for a 7th term. Case had faced criticism from the party's far left over his comparatively moderate positions. In the 2nd District, Congresswoman Jill Takuda easily won her primary, defeating three challengers, including Kareel Basin, who was arrested following a confrontation on a Maui beach. Case will face Republican Adriel Lam, while Takuda will take on Republican State Senator Brenton Awa in November. Matt Murphy, Fox News.
0: And incumbent Democratic Governor Josh Green easily winning Hawaii's primary with about 83% of the vote. Republican Gary Cordery winning his primary with 66%, setting up a November matchup for the governorship of Hawaii. 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
0: An Orlando, Florida-bound Delta Airlines flight forced to turn back to Hartsfield-Jackson Atlanta International Airport Saturday morning after fumes were reported on the flight deck. The Boeing 757, carrying 199 customers, six crew members. Shortly after takeoff, the flight crew declared an emergency and navigated the plane back to Atlanta. Airline officials not yet confirming what may have caused those cockpit fumes. Drone sightings over military bases in Germany leading to concern over links to Russia.
16: Drone sightings raising alarm bells over Germany. A pair of drones apparently seen over sensitive military bases there, and that is obviously raising concerns. Now, officials have been investigating the incident amid concerns about possible links to Russia. Germany has been seeing more drone activity near sensitive military and transportation sites. Other European countries have also reported similar activity.
0: And that's Fox's Kevin Cork in D.C. President Trump says an appeal is planned to the U.S. Supreme Court after a panel of federal judges halted construction on that controversial White House ballroom.
17: Federal appeals court affirming 2-1 that whether, quote, a massive ballroom should be constructed is for Congress to decide and not a matter for executive self-help. And it cites the Constitution as assigning Congress, not the executive, the responsibility to decide proposed changes to the physical design of the White House, and that in order to move forward, the Trump administration must obtain Congress's authorization. Well, President Trump blasted the ruling on Truth Social, saying, in part, quote, "We are presidents elected by the people of the United States of America and have many rights, including the right to fix, renovate, secure, protect, and beautify the White House grounds, which has been built and rebuilt and renovated and re-renovated, prepared, and simply made better."
0: And that is Fox's Chan Lee Painter. The judges citing an overall lack of congressional approval in their ruling. I'm Paul Stevens. This is Fox News.
7: Today will be mostly cloudy with chances of showers and thunderstorms throughout the day. A high of 79 degrees, localized heavy rain possible. And tonight will be partly cloudy with patchy fog forming that will go into tomorrow morning. After that clears, the rest of our Monday will be mostly sunny with a high of 83. With your storm track forecast, I'm meteorologist Tanner Blonkey.
8: Get the latest forecast, street-level zoom-in radar, and weather watches and warnings anytime at WSAU.com/weather. Sometimes he yells. 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
11: I am. 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
18: That was Elizabeth Hurley. Remember when we had her on with her son, Damien?
19: I sure do.
18: Stunningly beautiful. I felt like she was flirting with me. I mean, I felt a vibe there. I really did. There was something going on.
19: That's weird.
18: And then we talked about her, how I follow her on Instagram, and she's in a bikini, and I felt like it was weird that I hearted the bikini pictures with her son on Zoom.
19: I mean, the whole movie that they were in together was very crazy. Mm-hmm.
18: Yes, 100%. But Elizabeth Hurley has a new boyfriend. I had no idea. And she said she had a feeling that she would like his daughter. Do you know who she's dating?
19: No, I don't keep track of celebs.
18: But never in a million years, Elizabeth Hurley, who could be in the supermodel category, smoke show, she's dating Billy Ray Cyrus.
19: Okay.
18: And the daughter she was talking about was Miley.
19: I love how you're shocked that a stunning woman is dating a mid-looking man. It's like the oldest trope there is.
18: That only helps guys like me. I love this.
19: It's so annoying.
18: I love it so much. Elizabeth revealed that Miley's been on her radar for years prior to dating Billy Ray Cyrus. She's adorable, she said. I've been lucky to meet some of his kids, and they seem fabulous. Do you know how many kids Billy Ray Cyrus has?
19: Three?
18: Six.
19: Oh, dang. Okay.
18: By the way, Elizabeth Hurley and Billy Ray Cyrus have been dating for a year and a half.
19: Good on them. Keep it secret.
18: Speaking of music, Lisa, do you crank the tunes when you're in your car with someone or have people over at your house?
19: I mean, crank makes it sound like they're loud. I play.
18: You play the music in the background when people are around?
19: Yes.
18: Okay, so you have a party, you got the tunes on.
19: You want to set a vibe, but I don't want people screaming at each other.
18: Now, I went to a party, I guess we started inside, but we were outside on your deck. Were you playing music inside too? Because I know you were playing music outside.
19: Maybe, I don't know.
18: A lot of Beatles on that playlist. Did your husband put that together?
19: You can't. Listen, the Beatles put that playlist together.
18: The average music fan, that's good. I like that line. The average music fan will do 2/3 of their listening alone.
19: I believe that.
18: Totaling 379 solitary hours a year, which seems kind of sad. But if you listen to music, you got your headphones on. Everybody does.
19: Or you're alone in your car.
18: Right. Alone in your car, headphones. When else are you listening to music? When you have people over, that's
19: cleaning,
18: it.
19: Cleaning.
18: Yeah, mowing the lawn, okay. Mm-hmm. But I'm usually listening to a podcast.
19: If you were, like, doing work in your garage, would you have music on?
18: Why do you think I do work in my garage? Like what? What am I doing?
19: I don't know. Things that men do in the garage. You tinker?
18: I'm not tinkering with anything.
19: Well, some people got like workshops out there where they're fixing up their car or their lawnmower or their snowblower or whatever.
18: Yeah. I take the blower and I clean out the garage after I mow the lawn. That's it. I'm not doing anything in my garage. I'm not hanging out.
19: You're so white collar.
18: I know dudes that drink in their garage. I would do that. I drank in my neighbor's garage before. That's such a guy thing to do.
19: I feel like it's like, it feels like a comforting hug somehow. It's weird. It smells like gas and tires, and yet everyone just puts out an uncomfortable lawn chair and is happy as a clam.
18: When was the last time you drank in someone's garage? Because I can tell you when I did.
19: What, like 2 days ago?
18: Last Thursday.
19: Yeah, exactly. Exactly.
18: It's been a while for you, hasn't it? Most songs are heard through headphones or while alone in the car rather than part of a shared experience. In fact, only 8% of all music listening happens at live events.
19: Yeah, who can afford a live event?
18: God, you're right. It's so expensive.
19: Too expensive.
18: But listen to this. Those who attend live music events discover 4 times as many new artists as those who never go, demonstrating the role live music still plays in helping people find new music. So true.
19: Yeah, you get sucked into the energy of the room and how they're responding to the opening band, and then it makes you more into it.
18: You're going to love this, which is why, looking back, about 60% of over 30s believe music was a far more communal experience back in the 90s.
19: Oh, Jesus.
18: 33% said they listened to music with others much more regularly in the past than they do today, while 25% fondly remember creating and sharing mixtapes with friends.
19: I'm going to shove a mixtape up your bum.
18: This is why people like me loved music back in the day, because you could hold it in your hand. Now it's on a playlist. You're kind of looking at it. I mean, when you had an album or a CD or a cassette tape, you could read the liner notes. You could hold it in your hand. You put it in something and you press something to play this music.
19: But that's like your experience. I think the younger generation now are having their own love story with music, and they're getting it in ways that we don't understand, that they'll look back on in 20 years and say, God, the way we had it was better.
18: For Gen Z, music discovery is through social media, especially TikTok. 34% saying they only discover new music once it's gone viral.
19: Yeah.
18: I mean, it's hard to find new music. We had this conversation. Where do you find new music?
19: The Spotify.
18: I know that, but how does...
19: But even Spotify annoys me, because I want to find new music, and it's always like, we made this playlist for you based on what you already listened to, and it's like, no, expose me. I want, like,
18: how
19: music
18: do you
19: roulette.
18: That is my number one pet peeve with Spotify, because they put together playlists that the music I already have on other playlists. I don't need another playlist with the same music.
19: No,
18: I want new music.
19: Thank you. Amen. Praise.
18: What about finding that special someone if you're not making 100 large?
19: I mean, most people aren't making 100K.
18: Money and romance are deeply connected, Lisa. Got some sad news. 1 in 4 of us believe their financial situation has prevented them from finding true love. On average, Americans say a salary of $106,417 is needed to attract a partner.
19: I mean, I understand, but that's just not realistic in a lot of places.
18: If you're not making 100K a year, you're listening to music alone. 78%
19: on the radio.
18: 78% of Gen Z tied salary to finding love versus only 32% of baby boomers. 15% have ended a relationship due to finances.
19: I mean, I think that makes sense. I think the boomers had an easier upward trajectory of you get your foot in at the door in the mailroom, and you could work your way to be CEO. And those opportunities don't really exist anymore. So if you meet someone who's working in the mailroom, you might look at them and be like, it's always going to be mailroom.
18: Or someone with credit card debt. Have you dated someone with credit card debt?
19: Not for very long.
18: I dated a girl for a cup of coffee. She had $42,000 in credit card debt. Mm-mm. And we were in our late 20s. I'm like, I can't lock this one in. I got to run from this.
19: Yeah, no, that's not acceptable.
18: Not good. Gen Z says they would absolutely break up with people if they had poor finances. Yeah. Can love survive if one person is a spender and the other is a saver?
19: Depends on how much they make.
18: 106,000. What was that? $106,417.
19: Mm-hmm. If you spend more than what's coming in, you're not going to survive.
18: Gosh, that's the American way nowadays, man. Just spend, spend, spend.
19: It is wild to me how much we put on credit and just hope it will pay it or not pay it off in the future. We don't need all the things we buy. We don't need them. They're not going to make you happy.
18: Well, maybe a little bit. A shirt can make me happy. A pair of pants, new sneaks.
19: And how long does that happiness last?
18: I mean, for a while.
19: Yeah, it's not lasting.
18: The top reasons people break up. Number five, lack of effort. So they're really not making the effort and things just kind of fizzle out. Number four, lack of trust.
19: Mm-hmm.
18: You're lying, broken promises. Number three, poor communication, not talking, not listening. Hey, it's not you, it's me. I just need time. Number two, infidelity, emotional or physical. And the top reason people break up, financial stress.
19: 100%.
18: Damn, debt.
19: If you don't have the same outlook regarding spending, saving, It's going to be really hard.
18: And real quick, this popped up on my Instagram this week, and I know you're going to love this. The non-cheesy pickup lines that actually work. Are you ready for these? Lord. Let's bang these out. I love your belt, especially the buckle.
19: Nope. Pass.
18: I have never seen more magnetic eyes in my life.
19: Lies.
18: Hey, you have great shoes.
19: Oh, Lord.
18: Women love that. I've said, hey, wow, your shoe game is on. I feel like women love that compliment. They do.
19: If it's true, but like if I'm wearing a scuffed up pair of old shoes, like,
18: well,
19: no.
18: You're not going to do that. You're going to ship.
19: Don't just say a line because someone said compliment her shoes. You got to look at the shoes. Are they worth complimenting?
18: Two more. If I didn't have to go to work tomorrow, I'd kidnap you and take you to Paris.
19: Ew, skeevy.
18: Settle an argument. First date drinks and apps or dinner and drinks?
19: I think it should be coffee.
18: See? You responded. The last one worked, folks.
20: excuse me, do you know how much a polar bear weighs?
21: No, how much?
20: Enough to break the ice. Hi, Fred Searing, how are you?
22: I'd like to try the Australian kiss. It's a lot like the French kiss, except down under.
20: Excuse me, do you think these bar napkins smell like chloroform? I'm kidding. Fred Searing, can I buy you a drink?
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2: There's an incredibly important primary election coming up in your state on August 11th, and I'm asking you to get out and vote for Michael Alfonso to represent Wisconsin's 7th Congressional District. 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
9: The Utility Poop mixtape. We're not a bunch of frat guys trying to matchbox 20, all right? We're trying to mastermind a heist here.
18: Man, I love a good mixtape. I love it. I used to do those back in the day.
19: I'm over the mixtape. It was like dudes would make you this tape of 2 hours. Yeah. Of D-sides, not B-sides, not A-sides, like the worst track
18: on the
19: album.
18: You were dating the wrong guys. You were dating the wrong guys. You were hanging out with the wrong people. Ugh. I put hits in there. I put songs with meaning in there. That's what I do with my playlists. If you want me to send you my playlist, just reach out. I'll send anyone my playlists.
19: But every guy thinks that their mixtape is the one with the meaning.
18: It is. That would be me.
19: Just use your words.
18: Music.
19: Don't make me listen to deep cuts of Depeche Mode and Morrissey.
18: I would never do that to you. No. Maybe Springsteen from the early 70s, off one or two, his first two albums. Now, be honest. When you take your dogs for a walk or get in your car, are you listening to new music? Or are you playing the exact same songs you've been listening to for the last 25 or 30 years?
19: Oh, no, I mix it up.
18: Do you?
19: My playlist on Spotify has songs from 2026 to like 1945. Like, it's all over the place.
18: Who from 2026?
19: Oh, I just learned about this new band called Buttered.
18: Buttered?
19: Butter?
18: Like,
19: I don't know. They
18: buttered
19: had some
18: bread?
19: They had some good jams. So, like, Instagram will feed me bands, And then I check them out on Spotify and I'm like, yeah. And then I add them to the list because I'm trying to stay current.
18: Now, why wouldn't you share that with me?
19: Because you just want to keep listening to REO and Bruce and Aerosmith.
18: I love REO.
19: You have your like list of songs, and I don't think you deviate.
18: I do deviate. I love listening to new music. I love going to festivals and finding new bands. Greta Van Fleet. I saw them at Lollapalooza, I want to say 6-7 years ago.
19: That's new?
18: You know, I mean, they were new at the time. Greta Van Fleet is that band from Michigan that sounds like Led Zeppelin. So, yeah, I can find new music.
19: You found the new music that sounds the most like the music already on your list.
18: Well, one song can instantly take you back to your friends, high school, college. What was your senior year song in high school? Do you remember?
19: No.
18: What? Really? That was a big deal when we were in high school.
19: I do remember that Green Day song, Time of Your Life, was like real popular around
18: right
19: then.
18: There in the 90s, man, when you graduated, sure.
19: Yeah, but it doesn't like there are certain songs, if I haven't heard them in 20 years, will bring me back. Like recently a song came on from my high school years that I hadn't heard in a while, like probably 20 years, and it gave me weird feelings. But like the hits that are still played all the time, like, if I've heard it 10,000 times, it doesn't have the same effect.
18: Yeah, but if you're in a certain moment, like if I play Born to Run, which was our senior year song, along with Baba O'Reilly, if I play either one of those songs and I'm by myself or on a run or working out, it does take me back there. It makes me happy.
19: That's so weird. Like if I hear it still regularly on a weekly basis, it doesn't feel tied to that time period anymore.
18: Born to Run takes me back to high school. The Stones and Billy Joel, college. I mean, I can go right back there, man. Yeah. Stones, my first job. AC/DC, living in Rockford, Illinois, back in the early 90s.
19: Listen, I will say that the entire album, Chronic 2001 by Dr. Dre.
18: Oh, boy.
19: That brings me back.
18: Does it? What are your top five classic rock tunes? Or your top five songs, if you had to name five. It's always hard for you to put together a list. I mean, Born to Run would be in there. Gimme Shelter would be in there. September by Earth, Wind, and Fire would be in there. A Zeppelin tune, maybe Over the Hills and Far Away. AC/DC, Back in Black.
19: I feel like it always changes. There would definitely be a Brandi Carlile song.
18: Okay.
19: There's going to be something off of the Pinkerton album by Weezer because, God, that album's a banger.
18: God, you love Weezer. You love them. Music lovers are suffering from tunes on a loop, listening to the same tracks and albums over and over again. We all do it, man. We all do it. A poll of 2,000 people who described themselves as serious music fans found 70% listen to the same tracks and artists over and over and over again.
19: Mm-hmm.
18: Yeah. So you're listening to your favorite song 343 times a year.
19: Not me.
18: A lot of people are. You go to a party, you're not playing new music. You want to hear old tunes that makes everybody happy. How many artists are...
19: a lot of work.
18: The average person, how many artists in their rotation?
19: Four.
18: Six.
19: Yeah, it's not that many.
18: That's not very many. I mean, I have many artists. I have different playlists. I have for slow times, upbeat times, many different artists.
19: But see, that's the thing, is that you make a playlist. So then anytime you're in that mood, you're listening to the same playlist.
18: Yeah, but if I want to be in a good mood, I'll put on Pete's playlist or the Brothers playlist.
19: But it's always the same 20 songs. That doesn't get boring?
18: No.
19: Do you at least hit shuffle?
18: Of course, every single time. Yeah. Send me new music. I am open to anything. By the way, the study found 41% haven't listened to an album in full from start to finish in years, which is true. No one does that anymore.
19: Nobody. Do.
18: What? You are. No one does that. Listens to an album start to finish.
19: No, I did, because you know what album came out last year that really likes being start to finish is Lily Allen's West End. Oh, that is a story from start to finish, and that album is amazing.
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0: Today will be mostly cloudy with chances of showers and thunderstorms throughout the day, a high of 79 degrees, localized heavy rain possible, and tonight will be partly cloudy with patchy fog forming that will go into tomorrow morning. After that clears, the rest of our Monday will be mostly sunny with a high of 83. With your storm track forecast, I'm meteorologist Tanner Blonke.
2: Get the latest forecast, street level zoom in radar, and weather watches and warnings anytime at WSAU.com/weather.
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18: It's Shark Week, folks. Our next guest doesn't just study sharks, she swims with them. Kendall Berna is an environmental scientist. She stars in World's Biggest Mako, searching for one of the ocean's fastest and most mysterious sharks. Let's say hello to Kendall Berna. Happy Shark Week.
8: Thank you. Happy Shark Week to you guys as well.
18: I had no idea what a Mako shark was. I looked it up. Let me see if I have all the stats correct, okay? A Mako shark is the fastest shark in the ocean, one of the fastest fish in the world. Is that true?
8: That is true. They can travel 35 miles an hour and do burst speeds up to 40, maybe even faster.
18: Jeez, man. That's like a car. It's crazy.
8: Oh, yeah. They're like shaped like little torpedoes of the sea.
18: They're 8 to 12 feet long and anywhere from 200 to 1,200 pounds. Is that right?
8: Yeah, they can get larger, though, and that's the premise. That's the premise of our show, is trying to see how big they can get.
18: And where do you find a Mako shark? We're not going to see that in Florida or California, are we?
8: Oh, yeah. So you can find a Mako basically anywhere in the world that the temperature is over 61 degrees Fahrenheit. California is where we're studying them for the show, and where we happen to be finding them eating things like marine mammals, because we have such an abundance of sea lions here.
18: What's the biggest Mako shark you've ever seen?
8: I want to say, north of 13 feet. We've seen some really big Makos. The problem is actually being able to scientifically measure them. So that's kind of the tricky part, is a lot of what we're hearing about Makos being bigger is bycatch from fishermen who don't really care. You know, it's not really the scientific community going out and actually giving them a proper measurement.
18: I would think you could eye it up since you've been doing this for so many years, right? That's about 12 or 13 feet.
19: It's moving 30 miles an hour.
8: Yeah, and that's what we mostly do. But on Shark Week, it gives us the opportunity to do some of these kind of fun out there experiments that we wouldn't normally do otherwise in science. So I always say that Shark Week is basically giving you the opportunity to do your 10-year-old sort of science experiment brain in many ways. Yeah. Because, usually you're getting grant funding through institutions or academia or something like that. Shark Week is really like, what's your craziest idea?
18: Oh,
8: let's do that one.
18: Yes.
19: What have you learned this year filming Shark Week?
8: I mean, just how big Makos can get.
18: They're huge, man. And their skin is like sandpaper. Is that right?
8: Yeah. So their skin is made up of, it's actually essentially like more equivalent to teeth. They're called dermal denticles, and so it feels very equivalent to sandpaper, because it really is just like tons of tiny, tiny teeth on them, basically.
18: Oh, wow. Man.
19: That's awful. That term made my whole body shudder, and I do not get skeeved out. That's skeevy.
8: You don't like the term dermal denticles? I like that. That's like the new, what's the term that everyone hates? Moist? Moist. Dermal denticles is your new moist.
18: That's going to be my new check-in name at a hotel.
19: Dermal denticles.
18: That's great. We're talking to Kendall Berna. It's Shark Week, folks. Are you in the water when you're studying these sharks? Are you in a boat looking down? You have to be in the water, right?
8: Yeah, so you know what? If the question is for Shark Week, yes, we are in the water. Shark Week very much wants us in the water interacting with them, which is what is so fun about it. Very often in science, you're just on a boat sort of tagging the sharks. But for Shark Week, we want to get that in the water footage. You know, it wouldn't be that exciting to just watch a show where people are on boats tagging sharks all day. So this is an opportunity every year to actually get in the water and look at the sharks face to face. And I will say, Makos are one of the most intimidating. Actually, I think they are the most intimidating shark out there when you're face to face with it. They're very intelligent. They have a very large brain to body ratio. So when you're underwater and looking at them with a mask on, they very much recognize that you're not prey. They know what you are. That doesn't mean they're not still going to come test you, but they know what you are, and they're very confused and they're very curious, and they do a lot of circles around you. But it's really cool too. If we put like a piece of tuna next to us or something, it's very cool to watch them come attack the tuna.
18: A piece of tuna next to me so the shark shows up. Do you ever have one of those moments where you're like, uh-oh, I think I went a little bit too far here, and you got nervous?
8: Yeah, of course. But I mean, it depends. You know what? This is my fourth year doing it. And you get more and more comfortable with both the animal and the people you're in the water with. Because you have to remember, I'm just there interacting with the shark and being on camera. There is someone next to me who's doing that with a camera also.
18: Ah, okay.
8: So making sure that you're comfortable with the person you're in the water with, or sometimes you're alone with a GoPro type of thing, but usually when you're in the water with someone else, you kind of have to just do this dance together of your head is on a swivel at all times, and they're looking at one side, you're looking at the other side, and you sort of just have to really have each other's backs. And I would say the only moments I felt uncomfortable are if I felt like I was in the water with someone who was reckless in any way.
19: I was going to say, like, you want to make sure you're getting in the water with someone who's not going to panic and do something chaotic when they get scared.
8: You know what? I would say that would be the normal world version of it, is you don't want to be in the water with someone who'd panic and get scared. With kind of like Shark Week veteran videographers, the bigger worry is getting in the water with someone who's way too comfortable with sharks and going to rile them up in some way. Because, you know, they're wanting to get the best footage, so.
18: The name of the show is called World's Biggest Mako. Kendall Berna is our guest. If I fell in the ocean, what's the first thing I should do if I spotted a shark?
8: Not panic. So the thing that, I mean, sharks have so many different senses that we don't have. And one of those is a lateral line that goes down their back that helps them sort of measure movement in the water. And so the thing that you could do to appear most like a injured or dying animal is start to splash around. Oh. So that sense is going to be a better one for them than their sight, for example. So if you start to splash around, it's not that they're going to, people will say, you know, sharks will smell your fear. It's not that. It's that they're going to sense in many other ways that you are flailing around. And sharks, like, you know, they like Uber Eats like us. They don't want to have to go for the hardest hunt. They're going to take an easy meal. So that's why sharks are so often kind of like the garbage trucks of the sea as well. They're picking off the animals that are weak, injured, flailing. So if you can see, if you don't want to seem like an injured animal, that's the best thing. So if you fall in and you see a shark, you can try to casually, calmly get out of the water. Do not make a big splash.
18: Just calm down. I know it's a 13-foot Mako shark next to you. Just remain calm.
8: Exactly.
18: Float on your back. Everything's fine. I mean, but attacks on humans are very rare with Makos, correct?
8: Yeah, and I would say largely that's also because they're not really where humans are in the water. So like white sharks, great white sharks off California, especially this summer because there's a heat wave happening, are going to be in the areas where people are swimming at the beaches. Whereas Makos are a bit more pelagic, meaning they like to be in deeper water, a bit more offshore.
18: Right.
8: So I would say one of the main reasons that's the case is that you don't hear of Mako attacks is in large part because they're not overlapping as much. But also usually white shark attacks are very often juveniles.
18: Oh, okay. So they're younger great whites compared to.
8: Yeah.
18: And what's the biggest misconception that we have about great whites? Because we've all seen Jaws and we feel like if there's a great white in the water and we're swimming, we're done.
8: Yeah, you know, there's an account, I think he was on Shark Week as well. His Instagram account is The Malibu Artist, and he's out daily doing drone videos of white sharks in California. And he's nowhere near these people, so he'll be filming white sharks basically swimming under swimmers on California beaches every day right now. Oh. And thankfully, the people don't realize it, because I think once people realize there's a shark next to them, they are much more likely to start splashing, panicking, looking like a dying seal. But he's filming videos every day of just people right next to sharks, and they have no idea.
18: I mean, Shark Week's been around for like 40 years. Is it? It's has helped the shark community.
8: Yeah, I think, you know, that's what we like to think, is that we're creating this entertaining content that's also scientific, but we have to have that level of entertainment. And in there, we can always put a level of awe and slight fear, but also respect, and dispel some misunderstandings. You know, we're showing the most intense moments of each of these interactions. There's many moments where I'm under with a Mako and it feels very peaceful. Those aren't making Shark Week, but I swear you could do the equivalent like meditation app version of Shark Week with certain footage where it's just like us calmly being in there with a Mako passing by, like, ah, you know, and those moments aren't making it, but that's a good thought. We should do the alternate channel next year. That's just,
18: I don't know,
8: peaceful,
18: if you're gonna get the ratings.
8: Shark images.
19: You start playing it at 1 a.m. so everyone can just fall asleep with the sweet shark footage.
8: Yeah, exactly. But yeah, it has to be, you know, Shark Week has to always walk that line of appropriate respect and fear of these animals, because they, you know, we come to watch Shark Week because we want to see the massive teeth and we want to see them jumping out of the water.
18: Yeah.
8: So that's why we're showing all of that, but we're also trying to weave conservation and, you know, showing that we all do this every year with the sharks and we manage to do it safely.
18: And how did you fall in love with sharks?
8: Good question. I grew up in LA, and LA's water, I would say, is a little scarier. It's not where I would first have somebody start scuba diving necessarily. It's a little colder. It's a little darker. It is where I learned, but I then eventually moved to the Caribbean. I lived in the British Virgin Islands for 7 years, and that water is warm, inviting, bath water, crystal clear. And I started doing some more shark research down there. And so then that just transferred. But I love whales too. I love dolphins. I love all sort of marine megafauna. But sharks are a particularly fun one because they just freak everyone out. So it's a fun one. You go to a party, you show people your shark footage, and they're like, what is wrong with you?
18: Oh, my gosh. My wife grew up in northern Wisconsin, and she's deathly afraid of sharks. She's never seen a shark, never been by a shark, nothing but afraid of sharks. It's so weird how people are afraid of things that they've never even seen or been around.
8: I think it's more likely to be that you're afraid of sharks if you grew up on lakes, because you never got that exposure. So if you grew up in the ocean going, I go to the ocean every day and nothing's ever happened to me or my friends, you start to realize your odds are pretty good. If you grew up at a lake, you're like, well, why would I risk it now? I went my whole life without a shark attack. I don't want to go to that place.
18: You're right, she did.
8: Where there could be.
18: She grew up on a lake. That is so true. Well,
8: I think it's the lake effect. That's pretty common.
18: The show is called World's Biggest Mako. It's Shark Week. Kendall Berna, thanks for your time. We appreciate it.
8: Thank you, guys. Have a good day.
1: That's a 20-footer.
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6: I'm a big Conan O'Brien fan. Love Conan. I've seen his talk show in real life many times. I listen to his podcast religiously. I've reached out to get him on our show over the years. No dice.
7: He's busy, man.
6: What do you mean he's busy? We're all busy, Lisa. We all got stuff. You can take 5 minutes, pick up the phone, call the show. Tried to get our show on his Sirius XM channel. No dice on that one. If you follow Conan O'Brien on Instagram or watch his podcast, you were wondering what's going on with the slick back hair.
7: Yeah.
6: Conan O'Brien has revealed a bad case of sunburn to be the reason for his new slick back hairstyle. He joked, "I'm a greaseball. I'm so greasy." Fans were wondering what the heck was going on when a new video taping of Conan O'Brien Needs a Friend, his podcast, featured him sporting not his traditional big pompadour hair, but a 1950s grease back look.
7: Yeah, well, sometimes you gotta make a change.
6: People were upset, and guess what happened? The internet blew up, Lisa. Gosh, man, we all hate change. It's just, what's going on here? What happened to Conan's hair? According to Conan, the reason for his new do goes back to his attendance at the grand opening of the Obama Presidential Center in Chicago.
7: It was a nice weather day that day.
6: When Conan learned about the event, which was scheduled to run over 3 hours and it was going to be outdoors, he decided to put on some sunscreen on his face, on his arms before he left, and he attended with his wife, Liza. When it's over, I'm so glad, he thought to himself, that I put on sunblock and I'm feeling really good about myself, because he looked over at Stephen Colbert and David Letterman and they look bright red. Well, guess what? A day or two later after the events, I felt like my skull was on fire. Then 2 days after that, it got really, really itchy, and it looks like a snow globe. So he had to put lotion on it, and he slicked it back.
7: I mean, okay, but why are we talking about this?
6: Because the internet blew up. Yeah, you're fair-skinned. You can't go out in the sun. You got to put sunscreen on.
7: I mean, I wear sunscreen, but Conan and I are very different shades of white people.
6: He's translucent, right?
7: Yeah.
6: Yeah. Okay. Sneakers can serve a lot of purposes. They can make a fashion statement, provide an athletic edge, or even serve as a place to stash your booze. Fireball Cinnamon Whiskey is launching Fireball Sneaks, a limited edition sneaker featuring a compartment designed to hold the brand's new stash flask, a resealable 200 milliliter pouch that holds up to 4 shots of Fireball.
7: Fireball is whiskey?
6: Well, I mean, I don't think so, but they call it Fireball Cinnamon Whiskey. The black and red high tops feature Fireball branding, including flame detailing, along with a pocket beneath the tongue engineered to hold the flask. Sneaker culture is all about being ready for what's next, whether that's chasing a drop or making memories with friends. That same hype around discovery and the element of surprise inspired the stash flask and our sneaks.
7: And then people wonder why security takes so long at a concert.
6: See?
7: Because now we got to check for booze and the sneakers.
6: I was thinking, what a great idea. Because the metal detector is not going to go off. It's plastic. It's a plastic flask. How great is that? Fans can enter through the fireballsneaks.com for a chance to purchase a pair of Fireball sneaks for $25.
7: Whoa, that's cheap.
6: Yeah. I looked at the sneakers. They have flames on the side. They look like Air Jordans, which with a few tweaks. They're actually pretty nice. Would you?

0: want a pair of the hot red with flames, the high top fireball sneaks?
1: No. And let me tell you why.
0: Oh, boy.
1: Who's going to wear them? Dudes. Who has stinky feet? Dudes. And then they're going to be like, hey, would you like a shot from the stinkiest part of my body?
0: Can you imagine going to a festival and someone pulls out that from their
1: shoe?
0: They're
1: like, oh, the beer line's too long. But don't worry, guys. I got it. Hot sneaker boots. It's hot from being on your foot.
0: What about Lollapalooza when they're hiding the bottles a month before? Don't you think it's going to be a little warm drinking vodka at the festival? Isn't it the same thing? God. And finally, does having a nice-looking home make you more attractive?
1: Yes.
0: If your curb appeal lacks appeal, chances are so do you. New research suggests people who are dating and own or rent a home revealed over 7 in 10 believe the exterior of a person's home influences their level of attraction to them.
1: I think it just goes to show, like, you got things in control.
0: Another 86% equate being able to take care of an outdoor space with a potential partner's caring ability.
1: Yeah.
0: When I started dating my now wife, I lived in a dump with blue couches. So I don't know if this is true.
1: Yeah, what? But you were younger. If you were dating someone in their mid-30s and up, and their house was a disaster, like there's trash in the front, there's weeds everywhere, there's cobwebs on the door, you'd be like, I don't want to use their toilet. I don't want to have any food from inside. Like, if they don't respect their property, do they respect themselves?
0: And that does it for us, folks. Remember, if you missed anything on the show, just search Pete McMurray Show wherever you find your favorite podcast. And please subscribe. You guys have a great day, and we'll see you next time. Bye-bye.
1: Clean up.

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3: 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The problem with some of that advice, some of the most common retirement rules aren't actually rules at all. Today, we're going to be talking about some of the biggest myths people believe about retirement planning and how believing them could end up costing you money, creating unnecessary stress, or causing you to make decisions that don't necessarily fit your situation. We'll discuss common misconceptions about some things like Social Security, retirement income, investing, financial planning, estate planning, maybe some Medicare, and possibly some other subjects if we have time. Most importantly, we'll talk about why retirement planning should never rely on a one-size-fits-all advice model. If you'd like more information about today's topic, give us a call at 715-355-4445 or visit retirewithbushka.com. That's B-U-S-K-A.com. 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And now, here's my co-host, Tony Shore.
4: Hey, great to be here, Ryan. I'm excited about today's show. And I have a question for you right off the bat. We're talking about retirement planning myths that could cost you and retirement myths that are out there. My plan for retirement is pizza buffets and record shopping and listening to music and reading books. So I just that's the only, you know, is that it's a myth that that's enough for retirement. That's enough of a plan. You're probably going to tell me that's a myth. You need more of a plan than that, right?
3: Yeah, I would recommend a plan on how you're going to afford that, maybe some budgets or some ways you can make sure that that plan is possible. I mean, it seems like a very feasible plan, but let's put some numbers behind it, some other information-based things. Having goals is great, but let's have a way for you to achieve those goals as well, Tony.
4: Sure. And you have no idea the cost involved in when I'm talking about eating pizza. I need a big pizza budget and an even bigger record budget. Let's just put it that way.
3: Records can be expensive. I mean, there are pizza buffets out there, Tony, that can help keep your costs down, you know, so look into those. But
4: enough about me. How have you been, Ryan?
3: I've been good, Tony. No complaints. Got married a few weeks ago, about a month.
4: Congratulations.
3: Ago, yeah. So
4: you still got the permagrin, I noticed. Yeah. You're much chipper. Look at that.
3: Now that the wedding planning's over, Vila is much more relaxed. So happy wife, happy life.
4: Yeah. So you guys are probably both much happier to just have it. Is it? I mean, it's great. It's a good feeling. It's a good feeling. Well, let's jump right back into the topic. Is there one right way to retire for people?
3: Yeah, the short answer there, Tony, is no. Your situation is going to vary from person to person. You know, if there was one right way, it would make my job pretty easy. I probably wouldn't have a job in reality if it was just, hey, this is how you do it. You know, we hear things all the time when we sit down with new clients, potential clients. You know, we hear about that 4% rule, specific ages to retire, you know, whether that's 65 or 67, you know, the $1 million or a target number myth, you know, can be wildly different. For some people, $1 million is going to be way more than enough. For other people, maybe not enough. And that everyone needs the same type of investment strategy. You know, if you listen to this, I'm sure you've listened to other financial advice. You always hear things like the 60-40 portfolio build and things like that. That's great for some people. It's just not always right. And now there's a ton of variances on that as well. The reality is everyone's retirement plan, retirement ability is going to look a little bit different.
5: your spending habits from person to person are wildly different. I think you can see that just amongst your, you know, maybe peers, friend group, family, you know, I mean, everyone's a little bit different. Health, you know, might be a big factor in there, you know, whether that's simply you have a medical condition that, you know, affects lifespan, or it's as simply as, hey, my health gets in the way of me doing some of the things I want to do. And then income sources in retirement and before retirement vary wildly along with your goals and taxes. So a lot of things can change from person to person. So those are things that we try to narrow down to specifics for you. But that's what makes it really hard to say, hey, one plan is going to work for everybody, because it's just not. There's lots of things that make that just not possible. Again, your risk tolerance alone could change how we would invest for you. I mean, if you can't handle big ups and downs, you know, 60% of your portfolio being in equities might not feel so great. You know, when you're seeing those big swings, 4% may not be enough to cover all of your expenses, or it may be more than you need. So, you know, these simple rules sound great on paper, but the reality is, you know, it just doesn't work that way in real life. And 4% of what? The current value, the value of what it was at the start of the year. You know, the way these rules are executed or people think about them aren't always the way they play out in real life. And then we also need to make sure that that money's going to last. If you're in a very conservative portfolio, 4% might be way too much. You know, $1 million may be too little. You know, all of these things really are going to vary based on your specific needs and goals, spending habits, all of that. And ultimately, you know, you need to have a plan on how you're going to address it, and it needs to be personalized to you. And again, when we look at that, you know, even simple things like taxes can have a big impact, you know, depending on where you live. And if you change states in retirement, maybe go from Wisconsin, Minnesota to somewhere warmer, taxes are different in those states. So understanding how those impact you are also going to be really important. So there's a lot of variables you have to keep in mind. And then healthcare can be a big one, especially if you're before 65. If you're after 65, still has an impact. Just smaller, but still a cost to you. So you really need to hone in on all of those, really make them very specific to you. And that's what is going to change your retirement compared to the person sitting next to you. And again, it would be really easy for me to come up with a plan if I knew everyone's going to spend the same dollar every year, you know, and that. But it's just people have different lifestyle goals. You know, some people, retirement's not complete without a big trip to Europe or that kind of bucket list plan. Other people don't really want to move out of the state again. They're kind of good. Just want to have pizza and records, and they're content. So, you know, we've got to cater to all of those and really specify what you're going to need and what that looks like and how that changes a plan to be catered to you as well.
4: Yeah. I think another myth that I hear all the time involves Social Security. In fact, there are a couple of myths surrounding Social Security that we hear, right?
5: Yeah, absolutely. You know, the biggest one that we hear all the time is Social Security going to be there? You know, the people who are already receiving it, you know, they're worried about cuts. The people who are a little bit further away that I work with tend to be like, is it going to be there?
4: Going away?
5: Yeah. I like to start that conversation with saying, if it goes away, that's the quickest way for everyone in a position of power, Congress, anyone sitting in an electable office won't be there the next term. So I think it's pretty safe to say it's going to stick around. You know, the reality is it faces some challenges, and those are things we want to address, but it's going to exist in some form. What that form looks like, that may change. Dollar amounts may change. When you can claim may change, but it's going to be there in some format. It faces some long-term funding challenges. You know, there's a shortfall projected in about 6 years in this trust fund that, you know, the Social Security tax helps fund, other taxes help fund. If that doesn't get addressed, you know, they're talking about possible cuts up to 22-25% across the board. Obviously, there would be a huge impact. So if it's anything like normal, we tend to say, hey, they're not going to do anything until it's kind of 0 hour, and then they'll figure out a way to include it in the budget. That's typically how our government works, whether we love that or not. Most people don't. But that's the reality. We see that kind of being a solution. You know, changes may happen in the future. I think it's likely for my generation that there will be either bigger cuts to early kind of claiming on Social Security, or you won't be able to claim it as early as 62. People are living a lot longer. So Yeah. Social Security doesn't function the way it was intended to. You know, most people, when they were able to claim Social Security, maybe live 10 years. That's been pushed to 20 and even 30 years now. So pretty big difference between then and now. Yeah, you know, that's a good thing, but it changes the reality of that program. And again, it's just, it's not going to disappear, and it's definitely not going to disappear overnight. So those are really kind of the biggest things that, that we talk about and kind of try to reiterate as kind of like, hey, let's look at the reality. There are some challenges, but it's very unlikely that this is just going to disappear or disappear overnight. And it just doesn't seem like that's a reality. Changes are likely, but what those are, you know, we'll see. Hopefully they're things that don't have a major negative impact on people, but
4: yeah,
5: we don't really have any of that information yet.
4: Yeah, and especially for people who are close to or already in retirement, usually they grandfather in changes. I don't think it's going to affect them, which is a lot of our listeners out there and a lot of your clients. But for those younger, I mean, I'm 60. I have kids who are in their 20s. I try to tell people, I was around in the 80s when they made major changes to Social Security in the 80s, and then again in the early 90s, because they were talking about the trust fund running out at that time. Mm-hmm. But they made changes, and they'll make changes again. And there's some simple changes they're going to make with longevity. Like you said, they'll probably raise the full retirement age. They may raise the early claiming to claim early. They probably will raise it to 63 or 64 or 65. Those types of changes, or what we as employee, if you're still employed and you're the workers, will pay in a little bit more in tax for that'll go toward Social Security. Right now it's 6.2% for the employee plus 6.2% by the employer. A combo of those things can easily shore up Social Security, right? It'll be one or multiple things. There's so many things they can do to shore it up. And like you say, it's the third rail of politics. The safety net, Medicare and Social Security are the safety nets that it's a political death to really allow them to be cut by 20% would be unheard of. And I can't imagine they'll do that. So I do believe, like you, that is a myth. Social Security is not going away. And so filing decisions need to be based on a strategy, not scary headlines. And that's where you come in. You guys have a report that you run for folks, right?
5: That's right. We run a Social Security optimization report. It just looks at Social Security on its own. So between you, if you're a single individual, or you as a couple, how do you get the most out of Social Security based on life expectancy or specified life expectancy? You know, if you come from a family with longer longevity, we build that in and we look at how do we get the most out of that. But we also look at when does it make the most sense in your plan? You know, if you're retiring at 70, you know, that would be different. We would say probably delay it as long as you can. But if you're retiring at 60, we might look at it and say, hey, between this and your other sources of income and retirement, when does it make the most sense? Early claiming can reduce that income, but it doesn't necessarily mean that's always the worst outcome. You know, we look at very specific things within that report. You know, and a lot of people we talk about, you have to live meaningfully past the age of 80 to really make a substantial difference in your lifetime income from Social Security.
4: Sure.
5: So, you know, your health can have a major impact on when we make that decision or when we recommend it. It can also be as simple as when is that money going to be the most useful to you or the most useful in shoring up your plan. So we look at both, how do we optimize it? And for some people, that makes the most sense. Let's get every dollar we can out of Social Security. Let's make sure we're focusing in on that. And for other people, it's talking about when does this make the most sense for you and your specific plan as well. So again, you know, you can't worry too much about what future cuts might look like and how that impacts your plan. We kind of have to move forward with the assumption they're going to do something to shore this up, make sure you're grandfathered in. Like you said, politicians don't want to upset the biggest voting base in America. So I like to reiterate that to people. That tends to resonate the most. And I think the reality is we've run into this before. We're going to run into it in the future. They don't tend to be very good at making permanent fixes to things. So we get these temporary goalposts moving type decisions. And I think that's what we're going to see in the near term future. And like you said, there's going to be solutions they throw out there that make this more feasible, especially for people close to retirement, in retirement, on Social Security. They don't want to make major changes to those for so many reasons that I think worrying about what our Congress is going to do or Senate, you know, any of those, you can't make every decision based on what our government's going to do because you're going to lose your mind. So try to build a plan that has some safety nets for you. Talk about it with someone who can really help guide you through what the right decision is for you. And then let's focus on what you can control in that situation as well, which is when you retire, when you claim that benefit, how much you have saved, and then how the rest of your income is going to be structured, where that's coming from, and how safe that structure is. So let's focus on, you know, what you have control over, not so much the big fear and hype. That's really where we try to direct those conversations because that's what we can control. Ultimately, we have no control over the rest of it.
4: I like that. So what's the next myth you have for us, retirement myth that you've heard?
5: Yeah, this one, I think, surprises some people. Everyone thinks their expenses are going to go down once they retire. We've tended to see that they stay pretty much the same, and in some cases, they actually go up. Some of those reasons can be different. We travel and hobbies. One, you have more time to do those things. Sure. Those aren't typically the cheapest thing. So, pizza and records cost money, Tony, and we got to figure out how to build those in now that you're going to have more time for them.
4: That's awesome.
5: And there are things that do cut costs, like you don't pay your FICA. So you're not paying into Social Security while you're receiving it. They don't charge you Social Security tax on your Social Security. They charge you a different tax. So some of their expenses do go down, but that doesn't mean if you have a mortgage, you can stop paying your mortgage. You know, it doesn't mean you're not going to have healthcare costs. And in some cases, if you retire before 65, those healthcare costs could be significantly more than they were before. Your hobbies and travel could be more. Dining out, entertainment could be more because you have more time. You know,
4: every day is a Saturday in retirement.
5: Absolutely. And there's other things that just don't go away. Car repairs, home maintenance, those don't. The only way you get out of those is buy a newer house or a newer car. That comes with more expenses. So our costs don't always go down. And the other big one that I think is really kind of showing up in people's everyday life right now that really resonates is inflation. Whether that's just standard, normal, everyday inflation where just expenses go up over time because companies need more money and they're going to raise costs, or it's things like our gas is now, twice what it was 6 months ago. You know, we have to deal with that. We don't get to just say, hey, I don't have to drive anymore, or I'm going to cut my driving in half. That doesn't tend to be the case. We have to look at inflation as an expense that's kind of built in. We make sure that's built into every plan we create. And we kind of go in the worst case scenario when we're creating a plan. We're basically saying, hey, inflation is going to go twice the rate, whatever your income is. So how do we beat that or match it or get your accounts growing and ensure that you have income throughout all of that? We need to make sure that you've got all of these different things built into your plan and saying, hey, can I at least maintain the level of income I need right now or I'm spending right now and then still have wiggle room for these one-off expenses and things like that. So it tends to not be less. Some people it will be, but for most people it would be about the same, roughly more or less. It's just a difference of how much we're paying in taxes and maybe a smaller income level meets that same goal. So that's really what we're looking at. But yeah, expenses don't tend to go down. Sometimes they actually go up.
4: Yeah. Now, what's another financial myth you want to talk about?
5: Sure. I think another big one that we encounter a lot is that financial planning is only for wealthy or extremely wealthy individuals. Mm-hmm. When we look at that, that's just simply not true. You know, we work with a wide range of clients with different dollar amounts in those accounts. And it's just there isn't a right number you have. It's if you're looking for a retirement plan, you should be working with someone. If you're not very versed in it or very knowledgeable. Because again, a plan isn't just how do you invest your account. That's the starting point and kind of a, it's not necessarily even the biggest part. It's a big part. Obviously, it's the part people see and kind of react to the most emotionally. But again, it's about talking about, do I have a plan in place? How does that plan work? What happens when markets downturn? Because I can't stop buying groceries just because a market downturn happened or gas is more. You still have to be able to spend. So is there a plan to do that? And then what does that look like? Do I have enough? Am I confident or did I just reach that random age I assigned in my head, and I'm going to retire and hope for the best. You know, we want to make sure that we've created a comprehensive plan that covers all of your specifics, whether that's how do I get that income? What are my tax rates going to be? You know, I want to leave something to my kids or achieve this goal. We make sure a plan covers all of those subjects for you. We talk about how we make sure it does cover those. And then what is your solutions for those everyday issues that we run into in retirement, like market downturns, unexpected expenses, medical expenses, like you mentioned before, can be a pretty big one. You know, no one wants a $60,000 medical bill to derail retirement. So how do we plan around all of those things as well? And then risk management is a big part of that. But talking about how you build your portfolio and deal with those risks within it is going to be important as well. So there's a lot of moving pieces. But again, not only wealthy people need to deal with them, they tend to have an easier time with the financial side of it, but they still need emotional coaching. They still need kind of a plan in place. The not as wealthy or affluent people still need those same types of plans. So you don't need to have $1 million to be working with someone like me. A much smaller dollar amount, whether that's 200,000 or 2 million, you know, we can deal with planning around all of that and talk about how we specifically make that work for you and then really help you feel confident in those decisions in retirement. Like you said, whether that's, you know, we're planning for those three specific kind of life segments in retirement, your go-go, your slow-go, and your no-go, as we always call them. You know, even in that no-go, you know, we always joke, it's hard to spend that much money when you're sitting at home watching Wheel of Fortune. I always say Jeff Bezos is working on a solution to that, but, you know, but we tend to see higher medical expenses. How do we build that into your plan as well? And then even after that, how do we leave something to our children if that's a goal? And what does that look like? And how do we make that planning the best for them and us? And that's something that we can do on a wide range of different income levels, different dollar amounts. So yeah, that single idea that you need to have $1 million plus to work with someone like us is something we run into a lot, and it's just simply not true. Again, we're in a smaller area. You know, Wausau is not a big metropolitan area. You don't need $1 million to retire here. You just simply don't, unless, you know, you're eating a lot of pizza and buying a lot of records and doing all these things. So, you know, it depends on your plan, but working with us, we can help you feel confident. We can help you develop an actual written, clear cut, here's what your strategy is. And we can also help you adjust when life changes. You know, you're going to have different things throughout life. Life probably doesn't look the same as you thought it would 10 years ago as it does today. And we're here to help adjust when those things change with you as well. So it's a wide range of services we offer, and we cater to every different income level and savings level as well.
6: Yeah. Everybody needs a plan. All of us. And you need to understand it. And I know that that planning doesn't stop once you retire either, does it? And that leads to our next myth, right?
5: Yeah, absolutely. The planning stops once you have a plan. You're done. It's kind of over. You don't need to change it. Again, we sit down with clients at least once a year and revisit that plan and talk about anything that changes, or that's changes in their lives or their kids' lives that they want to make part of their plan. Market conditions change. That's always the one that's, you know, I think talked about the most in our industry, but not, you know, I think it's kind of overplayed compared to these other ones. Tax laws change. Again, the one big beautiful bill this year changed a lot of things for a lot of people, both in temporary and long term. And then our goals can change. Again, a new grandkid can really change how you view what your goals are or what you want to do, especially if they live in a different area than you. Maybe we need to build in some more travel expenses than we initially thought so that we have more of that. And maybe you're like my mom and you can't spend enough money on gifts, so we need to build that into your plan as well. So, you know, all of those things will change, and we really want to make sure we're adjusting your plan to your life as it continues to evolve and grow over time. Because the reality is, we're not just going to have one plan that stays stagnant for 20 years. It's going to change with your life, and we're here to help you do that as well.
6: Yeah. Well, and I think that's huge. A lot of people do think, hey, I've got a plan, I'm done. Of course, that begins with, they think just having a 401k or retirement account is a plan, and it's not. Mm-hmm. But things change. You do need to review it. And that's, again, where a trusted financial professional like yourself, an advisor, comes into play. Review it, what would you say, at least once a year, right?
5: Yeah, basically, I always joke with my clients, if I don't hear from you, I'm going to hound you down in at least a year and make sure you see my face when we sit down and talk through your events. Other things that we typically talk to them about and say, hey, this is when you should reach out to us because, you know, we're not stalking you on Facebook and things like that. So we don't know this. We want to know when you retire. If you get married or a divorce, loss of a spouse in any sense of the way, grandchildren, anytime you have an inheritance of any sort, any major health changes can be a big one too. Most people don't think about, but that can have a major impact, especially if it comes with costs and extra expenses. We tend to start talking about more reviews when tax laws change. And then a big one that we deal with and kind of talk through is big market changes. You know, a lot of times we're going to preemptively go out and put out information on our end, reach out to clients, you know, things like that about changes we want to make or are making within plans without even them prompting us. But if there are big things, you know, whether or not, you know, if you're a client with us, whether you're drawing from what we call your yellow money or green money funds, you know, basically where you're taking your income from can change too. You know, those are things that we want to review with clients. And we always encourage them if they have questions to reach out. If I don't hear from you within a year, I tend to be doing it. If we see some of those changes, we tend to be more proactive. But again, that's where a financial advisor or someone who's there to help you can really step in and start doing that. And if you're working with someone and they're not reviewing these things with you, it might be another good time to get a second opinion. Otherwise, you're really just paying for someone who's putting you in a portfolio. You can get that pretty simply, and you don't need to be paying someone year over year to do that either. Right. You should have someone who's helping you through these ins and outs, your day-to-day changes, things like that. If they're just working on your market strategy, you're getting a very small portion of that financial advisor help.
4: Yeah, there you go. Well, and I think this has been a great discussion. We're almost out of time here, though, Ryan. Is there anything you want to add, any other takeaways before we call it a show?
5: Yeah, I mean, I think the biggest thing is just don't laser focus in on these concepts. Again, they're great ideas or great building blocks for some people, but they're not necessarily rules. They're not necessarily right for everyone. Your plan needs to be very specific to you as an individual or as a couple, and you really need to laser in on that. There's not going to be a one size fits all. If you've walked in, talked to someone like us, and they're just like, hey, this is a plan I work with everybody, you're not in the right spot. They need to be talking about what's specific to you. So make sure you're talking, make sure they're specific to you, make sure you're working with an advisor who sees you as a unique individual, putting together that puzzle for you, not just putting it together based on someone else's box, because they're never going to finish that puzzle. It's going to be left undone. So you just want to make sure that you're getting all of your bases covered and make sure you're talking to an advisor about what those bases and things look like for you so that we can create that plan around your life, not around what we think your life should look like.
4: There you go. I think that's really good. Now, before we go, once again, let our listeners out there know how they can get a hold of you if they want a complimentary consultation, no charge, no obligation consultation, get one of those reports run, or just ask questions.
5: Yeah, absolutely. We always encourage you to give us a call, 715-355-4445. 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So again, however you're comfortable, we always encourage you to reach out, ask those questions, you can get set up with us for free, and we can review your situation with you anytime.
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8: 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We are not affiliated with or endorsed by the Social Security Administration, the Federal Medicare Program, or any other government agency. 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
1: 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I'm Chris Conley. The Corey Ruiz Autonomous Zone, set up in the wake of a police shooting in Madison 2 weeks ago, was dismantled earlier this week. You'll hear from Madison Mayor Sasha Rhodes Conway and their police chief John Patterson when we come back on Wisconsin Weekend.
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1: 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Last weekend, Madison Mayor Sasha Rhodes Conway said those who have set up an encampment at the site where Corey Ruiz was shot by police should disband. On Tuesday morning, Madison police, university police, city employees, and members of the state patrol moved in. She says she understands that there is anger surrounding this case.
31: But as mayor of Madison, I will not condone or accept that the solution is to further divide our community by causing harm to your neighbors and local businesses, harassing bystanders, or setting fires in city streets.
1: Demonstrators scuffled with police and chanted, "We will be back." Police Chief John Patterson says his officers showed restraint.
32: Things were thrown at the officers. It felt as though they were trying to, frankly, pick a fight. I think our officers did an exceptional job not escalating at that moment. Three significant fires were set. Three large dumpsters were set on fire.
1: Police arrested 17 people, and officers did use pepper spray. The police chief says he understands that community trust in the police department is fragile.
32: I feel like our trust is very fragile right now. We have a tremendous amount of work to do. I said this last year when I applied for this job. I think this is an incredible police department. I think it's filled with incredible people, but we're not perfect. You know, we have work we need to do.
1: Candidate for governor Francesca Hong says, and the shooting took place in her district in Madison, that there needs to be police transparency as to how the encampment was disassembled. More of Wisconsin Weekend when we come right back.
33: I didn't ask to be thrown in the streets with nowhere to go. I didn't think I'd survive. But I did ask for help, and Covenant House was there for me.
34: 1 in 10 young adults will experience a form of homelessness this year. 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
5: Our This Day stories are heard on WTAQ Green Bay, Wisconsin, and Kello Radio, Sioux Falls, South Dakota. Frank was a corporate lawyer for the firm of Van Leer and Black in New York City. Frank's family was already away on vacation at Campobello Island off the coast of Canada. Frank stayed behind for a few weeks because of work. One of the law firm's partners owned a yacht. It would take Frank to the island. But something happened near the end of the trip. Frank fell overboard into the chilling cold waters of the Bay of Fundy. He was quickly rescued and brought ashore. But that night, he was still suffering from chills. He skipped dinner and went to bed early. Later that evening, he could no longer walk. Franklin Roosevelt, was diagnosed with polio on this day, August 9th, 1921. Wheelchair-bound for the rest of his life, he would still become governor of New York and then President of the United States. And on this day, don't let disabilities limit your achievements. I'm Chris Conley. You're listening to Wisconsin Weekend. I'm Chris Conley. Renovation work will be done at the downtown Stevens Point Portage County Library, and road work on Division Street may impact the move-in plans for UW Stevens Point students later this month. Those are topics that WSAU's news director Mike Leishner talked about with Stevens Point's mayor Mike Wiesa.
8: In Portage County, I don't know how it is up in Marathon County, but in Portage County, the Portage County Library has branches, the biggest one, of course, being Stevens Point, but they don't own their buildings. So the city of Stevens Point actually owns the building that the library is in, housed exclusively for the Portage County Library. Well, it's an older building. When they vacated the Charles White Memorial Library, which was decades ago, they moved downtown in that area. And being an older building, it requires maintenance. There are things that happen over time, and you know, rust, deterioration. We are in the process right now of doing some other preventative maintenance and repairs to the library building. So we just approved a request for proposals to do some structural repairs to the library, but more importantly, the Downtown Business Improvement District, there's a walkway tunnel. It's not really a tunnel. It's an enclosed or covered walkway from Main Street to the backside of the library. Mm-hmm. And it's been pretty underutilized for decades. They had a mural there, but they're looking at revitalizing it, kind of re-energizing it. So they're putting some additional lighting in to brighten it up. They're redoing the mural. They may or may not be putting in an artistic light pole right in front of the library.
9: Ooh.
8: I don't know what the light pole might be doing in front of the library.
9: But stay tuned
8: for more on that.
9: Yeah.
8: It's one of those pieces where it's going to help make downtown that much more inviting. You know, the libraries over the years, their core mission, I think, has remained the same, but the way people access that, the resources of the library, is a little bit different. No longer do you have to go to the card catalog and look up the Dewey Decimal number of the book. They got videos. I found out you can rent and play video games there.
0: Oh, yeah.
8: Movies. They have activities for youth, older people, adults. It is more than just a book place these days. So if you haven't been in a while, wherever your community is, make some time and go visit the library and see what's changed since you were last there. I think you'll be quite surprised.
0: Mm-hmm. And I know that having an outdoor downtown lively activated space is something that the city of Stevens Point has always, you know, taking great pride in. That's what you do down there. You mentioned artistic lights. You guys have five or six of those now, or is
8: we're
0: it
8: up six to seven with two more on deck?
0: Six or seven.
8: Yeah.
0: Of them.
8: Six, seven. All right.
0: Exactly. Exactly. Come on, that's still a thing, right?
8: It still is a thing. So is Gabby.
0: Yeah, you've got those places all over downtown, whether it's Creative Commons, whether it's you know, the kind of the central area there of Main Street. And so having a spot like that's underutilized, I know, is probably something that you want to take care of right away.
8: Absolutely. We try and put the creativity as much as we can, wherever we can. This is probably a good time. I haven't actually done the press release yet, so this is a scoop for you, Michael. Mm-hmm. A couple of years ago, we got some garbage trucks, and we decided to put art on our garbage trucks and recycling trucks. So we did a call for artists. There's no compensation, but you get to see your art go by for a couple of years. We want to have like a conservation or a recycling theme, something to do with, you know, conservation and the outdoors. We just got some new trucks in. So we have blank canvases on some new garbage trucks. So if any of your listeners are out there and they want to get involved, just submit a design. No advertising, nothing political. We want to, because it's recycling and conservation related, we'd like to have those themes kind of highlighted. But you can submit those to my office. And in the very near future, we'll pull some and we'll get them blown up to 4 feet by 8 feet and put them on the side of those brand new trucks. And you'll be able to see your art go by for the next couple of years.
0: Mm-hmm. And that's just for artists and those in the city of Stevens Point, correct?
8: Well, no, not necessarily. They will be on city of Stevens Point garbage trucks. Mm-hmm. You know, but if we'd prefer to have local, but if somebody from Wausau or Cronin-Wetter or probably not Rothschild. Mm. I'm kidding. Anyone in central Wisconsin wants to submit, we'd love to take a look at it.
0: Mm-hmm. Absolutely. One more thing before we let you go, because it's obviously what everybody in Stevens Point is talking about. And by talking about, I mean complaining about and dealing with.
8: Yeah.
0: And that is the construction on Division Street. What do you want people to know about the phase of the project that we're in now? And especially because we're coming up to it here. We're about 3.5-4 weeks away from, say, a population of the city going up by about 2,400.
8: Oh, it's going to go up more than that.
0: A little more than that? Okay, yeah. Well, we'll say maybe 3,400 people.
8: Yeah, I think
0: the enrollment what do you want them to know 10,000, as they get ready to move back onto campus there at UWSP?
8: Yeah, so, you know, earlier this spring, Michael, we talked about all the concerns in regards to potholes and the general condition of some of our roads. Well, as the weather warms up, the orange barrels come out. We are currently in excess. We had a bumper crop of orange barrels this year.
0: Yes.
8: And we've got construction going on almost every major road in the city in some form. It's challenging to navigate. We were just talking about that for lunch, just to get over to the police fundraiser over at Culver's today. Well, last week, I guess it was. We were trying to figure out how to get around town and navigate. So North Division has a closure from 4th Avenue south to about Briggs. The southern section of Business 51 is closed from the southern city limits up to about Save-A-Lot area, a little further south of that. affecting a lot of businesses. The Michigan Avenue underpass is still closed, and 4th Avenue between Isidore and Reserve is closed, along with all of the other patching, crack filling, and chip sealing projects we're doing. So in an attempt to make things a little bit easier for our citizens, if you go to StevensPoint.com/construction, we're doing weekly updates so you can figure out how you're going to get to your doctor's appointment or whatever it happens to be. And then for the UWSB students and their parents that are coming in here in just a couple of weeks, we're working with the university right now to try and make move-in day as smooth as possible, looking at some temporary one-ways to make sure traffic flows. We'll do something similar to what I think we did with the USGA Men's Open. We'll have signs on the highway that says, UWSB students, take this exit. And when you take that exit, you'll have signs navigating you around the construction so you can get to your dorm or your frat house or whatever it happens to be in the least impactful way, right? There's going to be confusion. There's confusion for people that live here, more so than usual. But if you really want to know, you can go to StevensPoint.com/construction. That's updated weekly. Now, Mother Nature plays a role. Obviously, if we get storms like they had in Menasha and Appleton last week, things will change. And, of course, our hearts go out to those people in the Fox Valley. That was a pretty harsh hit.
0: Yeah, that's real.
8: 100-degree weather and be without power. I understand there's probably still some people without power. So it's going to be a big cleanup area there. Thankfully, we didn't get hit there. But we want to make sure that people take extra time to get where they're going, navigate. We've got signs up everywhere. Sometimes it's a sign overkill, but follow the detours and pay extra attention, because you will have drivers there that are going to stop or turn suddenly, or maybe they realize they're going in the wrong direction. You might see people making a Y turn in the city, which is legal. But yeah, you just give a little extra patience. And one other thing I'll mention before we go, because it's travel related or construction related, city street related, e-bikes, e-motos, and electric forms of transportation.
0: Oh, yeah.
8: The city will be looking at introducing an ordinance for discussion regarding those at our August round of meetings. So I know it's a weird topic, and there's so many different definitions for those electronic modes of transportation. You know, you've got three different classes of e-bikes, then there's e-motos, the single wheels, the hoverboards, the electric scooters, all these things. We just want to make sure that our roads and sidewalks are safe and accessible to everyone. So keep an eye out for that in August.
0: Yeah. Again, you're talking to somebody who used to be a bike commuter when I lived in Minnesota.
8: You want to say hi to Amy?
0: Oh, hi, Amy. I used to be a bike commuter. You know, when I lived in Minnesota, I rode my bike to work.
8: Yeah.
0: You know,
8: you had to pedal it, didn't you?
0: Yeah, I had to pedal it. Yes, indeed. It was entirely human powered. The bikes that they have today are a whole lot different. And again, it is tough to know what is an e-bike, what is street legal, what is sidewalk legal, what isn't, because there have been times where I have been driving to and from my house and I have seen people, you know, on these devices up on the road ahead, and they're weaving in and out of traffic. So you think to yourself, okay, slow down, be extra aware, because I don't know what these

0: rules of the road. And yeah, we'll maybe be looking forward in the future to you breaking down just exactly what those definitions are in the city of Stevens Point, because I know in Wausau, it's if there are pedals involved and if there aren't, that is one of the biggest factors between what is an e-bike and what is a e-moto.
1: Sure. Well, that works great, but what about the scooters? Those little electric scooters?
0: Cause yeah, little electric scooters.
1: So what we were talking about, one of the best definitions I've heard, and it's not foolproof by any means, but it is it is kind of a distinguishing feature, is whether or not your device has a throttle.
0: Okay.
1: If it has a throttle, it should be used like a street vehicle.
0: Okay.
1: If it doesn't have a throttle, it should be used like a bicycle-type vehicle.
0: Okay.
1: And more so on the sidewalks or the bike lanes. But for God's sake, be careful, because some of these things, they go 30 miles an hour, and if you're zipping by on a sidewalk, you could bump somebody. It's a whole lot different than on a pedal bike.
0: No kidding. No kidding. No. Yes. Well, we look forward to chatting again down the road, Mayor Wiesa.
1: All right.
0: And again, all the best. Travel safely. Vacation safely.
1: Mahalo.
2: The mayor of Stevens Point, Wisconsin, and sometimes the Big Island, too. That's Mike Wiesa speaking with WSAU's news director, Mike Leishner. We are out of time for this week's edition of Wisconsin Weekend. Thank you for spending a part of your weekend with us. I'm Chris Conley.
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6: 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And you get to work with students and see them going on to careers in this field. 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
9: Welcome in, everyone, to the Elite Money Market Update. I'm Mike Bauer, and so glad that you're with us. And today, Victor Kazuski is in the house. And Victor, we've got a lot to get into today. And you know me, I like to jump right into it. New research asks people a question that I'm guessing, it, you know, at least to me, it seems like it doesn't get asked nearly enough, which is not how much money do you have, but do your finances actually support the life you want to live? It's a much deeper question. It seems weird to me. Like, how does that feel? You know, like, how do you answer that on a survey, A, B, C, or D? But the results, I think, honestly, are pretty surprising to folks listening. You know, when the survey specifically talks about being financially fulfilled and saying that, okay, one in six people are financially fulfilled. Let's start with, what the heck does financially fulfilled mean to you in your practice, in your experience, meeting with people and planning their retirements?
10: Well, I think financially fulfilled, you know, means having, you know, being able to generate enough cash flow to live the retirement you want. And when it comes to the numbers with people we meet with, it's kind of all across the board. And I guess to start with, For starters, you have to figure out what your purpose is going to be when you retire. Because I have people come in all the time and say, "How's retirement treating you?" And they say, "Oh, it's horrible. I don't know what to do. I don't have any hobbies. I'm kind of just lost. I don't know if I want to go back to work." So it's really important to figure out what your retirement's actually going to look like, because around here we have a lot of hunters and fishermen, and they say, "Well, I'm just going to hunt and fish every day when I retire." Well, after about 2 months of hunting and fishing every day, that gets kind of boring. So we need to actually figure out what our retirement is going to look like. And then we have to, you know, kind of reverse engineer it and say, okay, we know what your retirement, we want your retirement to look like. You know, do we have the assets to be able to fulfill what we want our retirement to look like? And for some people, it's 100% absolutely. I say more often than not, you know, folks could have retired a lot earlier. They just never came in to figure out what their retirement's going to look like and what they can actually achieve. But then on the flip end too, sometimes I do have to say, hey, we might want to work a little bit longer, or hey, we might want to pick up a part-time job in retirement because we can't quite yet, you know, fund what we want our retirement to look like. So financially fulfilled, I think, is getting to, you know, a place where you can live out your retirement dreams and not have to worry necessarily about what the market's going to do, what taxes are going to look like, you know, am I protected long term? So having a plan in place really helps with the fulfilled side. But financially fulfilled really means a lot of different things for different folks.
9: Yeah, we just lost a lot of listeners when you said that fishing and hunting are boring, bud. I'm just saying that's that that's the headline. Victor Kazuski says fishing and hunting are boring.
10: No, it's, you know, growing up in the Midwest here my whole life, and that is one of the biggest hobbies around here.
9: Oh, yeah.
10: But, you know, I've met with a lot of people that said, I'm going to go hunt every day. I'm going to go fish every day. Well, if you do that for a month, 6 months, a year, it's not as fun as it used to be. Part of, you know, the fun of hunting season is, you know, rifle season comes once a year and it's only 7 days long, right? So when you can start to do everything every single day when you're retired, it's a little different.
9: Yeah, last time I checked, the year's a lot longer than hunting season. That's just me looking at the calendar. Specifically, we're talking about a new study from Gallup and Edward Jones that asked thousands of Americans the question that, do your finances actually support the life you want to live? Only about 1 in 6 Americans said yes. So let's do the math on that. That means that 5 out of every 6 people, the other 84%, were unfulfilled. Victor, what do you, when you see that number that only 1 in 6 are fulfilled and the other 84%, and I'm doing too much math here now, I'm giving myself a headache, but are those the people that you meet with and you feel like we can help you out more? Is somebody that comes in and says, okay, I'm not financially fulfilled, you know, because maybe, you know, everybody's got a different idea of what that seems like, but man, that's kind of jarring that, okay, 84% are in turn unfulfilled.
10: Yeah, I think that really comes down to just poor financial planning, right? And I always tell people the earlier you can plan for retirement, the better. And I always like to compare it to, you know, speaking of hunting, sighting in a rifle, right? So when you're sighting in a rifle at 1,000 yards out and you're 10 inches off the bullseye, you have to make a very small adjustment and you're right on track. Well, as we get closer to retirement, you know, we're sighting in that rifle from 40 yards and we're still 10 inches off. We have to make huge adjustments. So the sooner we can plan for that, the better. But again, to answer your question, I think it comes down to poor planning. And part of the reason is it's a lot of work. You know, we take care of that load for our clients, but just, you know, sometimes it seems like gathering all your information, coming into the office, creating a plan, might be more work than folks want to, but it's definitely worth it because you only get one shot at retirement and we cannot screw it up. Now, retirement planning has become a lot different. And that's, I think, a problem for those 5 out of 6 people because, you know, back in the day, you'd retire, you'd start your Social Security, that would be coming in, you'd start your pension. So Social Security and your pension, that's your mailbox money. And they'd have some cash in the bank. But around, I think it was 1997 when 401ks became very popular, what happened was companies transitioned to these big pension plans to 401ks. So it put the ownership of your retirement on yourself instead of the company. So now you have to do all of the work yourself with, you know, how do I invest my money? How do I take distributions in retirement? You know, what tax plan do I have set up? Am I protected for, you know, long-term care, nursing homes, all that kind of stuff? And I just don't think a lot of the times people put in the effort to actually get all that stuff set up. But it can be easier than you think. That's why I highly encourage you, you know, if you've never met with a financial advisor, if you're kind of the do-it-yourself type of person, you know, that's great, but let's try to figure out what you're missing and put that together. And I think we could change the statistics on that stat line there.
9: You know, for anybody listening who's built real savings but still might not feel completely at peace about it, that conflicted feeling, and Victor's describing that, you know, Victor, I love the analogy you mentioned about sighting in a rifle. It's a little bit different. You know, 10 inches is a little bit different a long ways away as opposed to something right up close. And that I think that's a great comparison in terms of planning and getting ahead of things, planning early. Look, there's a clear way to get out of it and a clear way out of that feeling that maybe I'm not at peace. 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So maybe this is a dumb question, but Victor, does simply having more money move somebody from not fulfilled into fulfilled?
10: Oh, that's a good question. Sometimes, I would say a lot of the times, no, though. I read a stat once, I forget what it was, but once you hit a certain threshold of basically assets, you know, your happiness does not increase anymore, right? So if you're someone working with, you know, four kids and you're 30 years old and you're making $10,000 a year, well, yeah, making an extra $100,000 a year would make you a lot more happy because you can take care of your family. You can buy, you know, better groceries, take a trip once a year. But, you know, once you get into the higher asset levels, you know, we're talking, you know, 1 million, 2 million, 3 million, 10 million, it doesn't really make you feel fulfilled anymore. Now, I say that I'm not retired. You know, I won't be retired for another 20 years, hopefully. But, you know, it's again, it comes down to purpose. You know, if you don't have your health, money means nothing, right? If you don't have a purpose, money means nothing. So that's the side of retirement. When folks come in to the office, I always say, hey, you know, how are you enjoying? Are you enjoying retirement? What are you doing? Because if you don't stay busy in retirement, and I've seen it firsthand, a couple of the clients I brought on when I first started, they retired. And they went to the couch and they watched The Price is Right, and they've passed away. Now, I'm not saying they passed away because they watched The Price is Right, but, you know, you just think if they, you know, would have had hobbies, they would have had purpose, you know, something bigger than them in life, would that have changed? I don't know. I think so. But, you know, let's fully utilize your assets, especially if, you know, you have a lot of them. You know, let's set some long-term goals. Do you want to set up a legacy for your children? If you do, well, maybe we start investing your money differently. Do you want to, you know, donate a lot of your funds? Well, there's different ways with QCDs and different investment strategies we can set up to make sure that charity gets the most amount of funds as possible. You know, do you want to donate money to a city park? You know, kind of do stuff like that. So it really comes down to sitting down, figuring out all the financials, but then on top of that, what is the purpose? Which is more difficult than it sounds.
9: So if someone's listening right now and, you know, and we're talking about financial fulfillment in a survey that came out that found that, you know, only one in six Americans feel quote unquote financially fulfilled, but most people are stuck in what is considered the financially conflicted zone. So if somebody listening out there right now, Victor, it feels like they're in that conflicted category. Maybe they're not stressed, but they're not at peace either. They're kind of in that limbo in the middle. What's the first conversation they should be having when they give you guys a call?
10: Well, yeah, like you said, the first thing they should do is give us a call and come into the office. Because I think once folks can have a clear picture of what their retirement's going to look like. And again, we have a bunch of cool software to actually show you throughout the years what your retirement is going to look like. Then you can start sleeping a little bit better at night. But all you have to do is call the office, come in, we'll chat. You know, we're not here to sell you anything. You know, we want to work with the people that want to work with us and vice versa too. So let's get you on track, figure out what your retirement's going to look for. Let's plan for all five areas of retirement. And when you have that plan in place, there's nothing you have to worry about anymore, right? 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
9: Hey, thanks so much for listening to the Elite Money Market Update. I'm Mike Bauer, and I'm joined today by Victor Kajewski, recently named the best insurance agent in 2026 Best of Portage Community Choice Awards. And Elite Retirement Group also won the awards, listen to this, for Best Insurance Agency, Best Financial Planning Services, Best Place to Work, Best Locally Owned Business, as they are an independent Wisconsin-based firm with offices in Plover and Cronin-Wetter. All right, so Victor, something that maybe you'll do because you're a young man. I don't know if you're planning on doing this, but there's something out there called the FIRE movement. It has nothing to do with flames. It stands for Financial Independence Retire Early. And I'll break it down briefly here for folks that maybe haven't heard of this. It's save aggressively, invest heavily, and get to a point younger in life than most where work becomes optional far earlier than the traditional retirement age. It's inspired a lot of people. There's a lot of influencers that are trying to do this and stuff like that. But when we talk about this movement, the FIRE movement, financial independence, retire early, why do you think it's become so popular?
10: That's a great question. I think, you know, folks are, because it's so different with generations. You know, I think sometimes, you know, my generation will look at their parents or their grandparents and they'll see how, you know, they had to raise kids and work 8 hours a day. And then they picked up a second job on the weekend to, you know, bring in some extra revenue. And they did a bunch of things that I don't think my generation necessarily wants to anymore. You know, you don't see a whole lot of people my age wanting to work more than 40 hours a week. What you really have to do is the FIRE method, really. You know, and the biggest thing you can do as a young person, now I say this, we typically work with folks that are retired or nearing retirement, but we always like to give advice to the younger folks too. You really have to pound their retirement accounts early, because then you have compounding interest on your side. And that's one of the things that Einstein said. He said compounding interest is the eighth wonder of the world, because if you make 10% on $50,000, that's not a whole lot of money. But when you start making 10% on $500, $1 million, $2 million, your money really starts to grow fast for you. And the hardest part a lot of the times is getting to that first $100,000, because it seems like you're making no headway at all. But then eventually, if you look long term, you really thank yourself later on in life. And you have to sacrifice, right? Me and my wife, before we had Winston, she was working as well. And we invested her entire salary and we were just living on mine. And when I first started, I wasn't making a whole lot of money as a financial advisor. So basically put away her entire paycheck into retirement. We never took out loans for vehicles. We drove beater cars for a long, long time. And even now, you know, I'm still relatively young, you know, approaching 30 here. So we don't live some kind of crazy, extravagant lifestyle. And I think younger people nowadays want what their parents had at an early age and don't realize that their parents, it took them their whole life to get to where they're at. So, you know, I think there's definitely certain things if you want to retire early that you have to do. And if you don't do them, you can always retire whenever you want to, but it just depends on how much money you want to spend per month. But you'll really thank yourself if you do a lot of things right early on, but you're going to have to sacrifice for that.
9: Victor, for somebody listening who's thinking, these kids just don't want to work. Like I'm sure that there's people thinking, okay, they want to retire. You know, somebody wants to retire in their 40s or 50s. They just don't want to work. But there actually is some strategy into this quote unquote movement in terms of aggressive saving. As you mentioned, your wife's entire paycheck went to retirement in the future. And sometimes saving 70 to 80% of your paycheck, it's also kind of, it could take an emotional toll as well, right? I mean, if you're going to kind of rip the Band-Aid off in your 20s and 30s and say, we're putting everything away to enjoy our retirement, emotionally, that's got to have an impact as well.
10: It does. So my baseline theory is put it, because people always ask me, you know, even as they're approaching retirement, how much should I put away? And the answer to that question is as much as you possibly can while still enjoying life. Right. So me and my wife, we still enjoy life. We do all the things we like to do, but we make sure we're setting ourselves up for the future. Now, a couple of things I want to bring up here. If you want to plan on retiring early, let's just say if you're going to retire 55 to 60, there's a couple of things we need to look at. One, how your money is actually invested, first of all. So I'll review 401k plans all the time. And, you know, over the last 30 years of working, you leg the S&P 500 by about 3% every single year. That doesn't sound like a lot, but it can accumulate to millions of dollars.
9: Yeah.
10: So we definitely, I just did it Friday last week. Clients came in, we're managing some stuff for them, but they're still working. So we have their employer accounts at their employer still. Went in, changed up all the investments within their employer accounts. That's another service we provide. And then I have their investments with us set up properly to accomplish what they want to accomplish. But so we definitely have to look at investments. But the other thing we have to look at is what bucket are you actually putting that money into? So if your plan is to retire, let's just say 55, well, okay, I'd still be on board contributing most of my money to either my Roth 401k or my traditional 401k. And the reason for that is when you hit 55 years old, there's two ways you can actually access those funds, because most people know you can't pull that money out without penalty until you hit 59 and a half. But if you retire at 55 and you have money in those qualified employer accounts, you can implement what's called a Rule 55, which allows you to take out money prior to 59 and a half without incurring that 10% penalty. But you just have to make sure when you code that on the tax form for the end of the year that it's, I think it's section 2 you have to put down. It's a early retirement penalty-free distribution. But the other tool you can use is a 72T. 72T is a little different. It's a little more restricted, but basically you set it up, you take out the same exact amount of money until you hit 59 and a half. So it's a little more tricky. To figure out what options are available to you, you do have to call your employer. Some employers offer the 72T. Some employers offer the Rule 55. Some employers don't offer it at all. So we just have to make sure we figure that out. So that's 55 to 60, I would say, if you want to retire early. Now, if you want to retire earlier than that, you know, the two big things we're going to have to look at, we're probably going to have to pull back on the employer accounts and start contributing to like a brokerage account where you can put as much money in whenever you want to and you can pull it out whenever you want to. So you have total liquidity. There's no age restrictions on it, but it's taxed a little bit differently. You're going to start paying capital gain tax. So we have to make sure your income levels are appropriate to actually be able to do that. So make sure you understand how your investments are acting. The earlier, the better. And then make sure you're contributing money into the right tax bucket so you can actually use them when you want to. So, you know, you're not stuck with $1 million in your 401k and you want to retire at 53 and you can't access it. We actually have a horror story we had here once where a client, I think a new client was 57 years old and they rolled their money to a big box firm. I don't know why they would have done that, because obviously she could have used the Rule 55. So instead of taking penalty-free distributions, she rolled her money out of the employer plan, which you can't do if you're using a Rule 55. And then all the distribution she was taking was not only she was paying tax, but she's also getting the 10% penalty. So there's a lot of things. Again, pensions are gone. So now the ownership's on you. So we have to figure out what is best for you.
9: Well, and honestly, you know, Victor, you mentioned 10%, right? That 10% penalty, and something as simple as just getting in the office and meeting with Victor and the team at Elite Retirement. 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You know, Victor, when we talk about this financial independence, retire early movement, that's, I think, one thing is, hey, look, if you're going to retire early because you've made that amount of money, good for you. But also, you've got a lot longer because you're still going to live to, you know, hopefully 85, 90, 95, 100. And now, instead of funding a 30-year retirement, you're potentially funding a 45-year retirement. So that takes an even bigger nest egg that you have to save up before retiring if you're going to do it early.
10: Yeah, you know, again, retiring early, the chess game just got a little tougher, right? So we have to make sure our money lasts longer. We're going to have to plan for, you know, health insurance. We have to keep our income at certain levels. So if you retire early, there's a lot of things we have to pay attention to. So just be very careful if you're going to do that.
9: You know, for anybody listening, the honest look at the FIRE movement, the appeal of financial independence, that sounds great, but the real risks that don't always make the highlight reel on whatever influencer is telling you that they're trying to financial independence, retire early. And again, Victor, you mentioned this, you know, we don't necessarily have a lot of people in their 20s listening, but a lot of folks who are listening, they have someone in their life, maybe it's their kid or their grandkid, and, you know, hey, this is a conversation worth having with them. 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
24: 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Dr. Gregory Sells tells why Jesus is the ultimate good neighbor today on the Lutheran Hour. And we'll discuss how the parables of Jesus work with Lutheran Hour speaker Michael Ziegler and his guest, Dr. David Schmidt. I'm Mark Eicher. And all this month on the Lutheran Hour, we are revisiting classic messages from previous seasons. The Reverend Dr. Gregory Seltz was Lutheran Hour speaker from 2011 to 2017. Today's message is from season 83 and originally aired in July of 2016. Now with the message titled Extreme Neighborliness, here is Dr. Seltz.
23: And Jesus said, "Which of these three do you think was a neighbor to the man who fell into the hands of robbers?" The expert in the law replied, "The one who had mercy on him." And Jesus told him, "Go and do likewise." Christ is risen. He is risen indeed. Hallelujah. Won't you be my neighbor? You know, since Sunday school days, I've heard the parable in our reading from Luke chapter 10. It's one that I really like, especially Jesus' punchline at the end. It's the parable of the Good Samaritan. Do you like it too? Well, let's listen to how it starts. On one occasion, an expert in the law stood up to test Jesus. "Teacher," he asked, "what must I do to inherit eternal life?" "What is written in the law?" Jesus replied. "How do you read it?" He answered, "Love the Lord your God with all your heart, with all your soul, and with all your strength, and with all your mind. And love your neighbor as yourself." "You have answered correctly," Jesus replied. "Do this, and you will live." But he wanted to justify himself, so he asked Jesus, And who is my neighbor? That's an interesting reply. Who is my neighbor? Do you think that the expert in the law had a neighbor he didn't like? Do you have any hard to get along with neighbor stories? I've had a few neighbors who bug me over the years. Neighbor issues abound. Countries fight with countries. People like us dislike people like them. Politicians bicker, co-workers quarrel, and family members squabble. We've got neighbor issues. Why? Because like the expert in the law in Luke 10, who was trying to justify himself and prove that he was an all-around very good guy, we are, in truth, fallen, flawed, and frail people. We have problems with each other. We're a mess. We're sinners. It's true whether we admit it or not. We need help and repair. We need a good Samaritan, don't we? If you're tired of living in neighborly conflict, in discord with people in your life, pay close attention. You may not be able to solve the tension in your life, but you have a friend and a savior who cares and who can. His name is Jesus. That's why he answered the expert in the law by telling a remarkable story. As I mentioned, it is called the parable of the Good Samaritan. This is what Jesus said in response then to the question from the expert in the law, who is my neighbor? A man was going down from Jerusalem to Jericho, and he fell among robbers who stripped him and beat him and departed, leaving him half dead. Now by chance, a priest was going down that road, and when he saw him, he passed by on the other side. So likewise, a Levite, when he came to the place and saw him, passed by on the other side. Now, you might think the priest and the Levite were being heartless for avoiding the man in trouble, but as people listened to this story back then, they may have applauded those two church officials. You see, they may well have been doing the right thing according to the letter of the law. According to the law, an upright religious person was made ceremonially unclean by touching a dead body. So if the man was dead, this priest and Levite were supposed to stay away according to their law. Since the man could have been dead, many people during Jesus' time figured those religious leaders were right in what they did. You see Jesus' point, don't you? It is possible to be right, but be wrong at the same time. You can fulfill the law outwardly, but violate the heart of God. Bible verses may even back you up to a degree, but you may be missing the Bible's ultimate point, the grace and the love of God. So let's bring it home a bit. You may very well have been totally right, absolutely innocent, and completely blameless when you tangled with your loved one, but you may still need to humble yourself and compassionately apologize to your wife, to your kids, or to your parents, or to a person who's totally wrong and may even be violating God's ways for the sake of a greater good, a greater love. Boy, that's a tough one, isn't it? Well, Jesus is digging deep here, friends. Extreme neighborliness, as I like to call it, has to be resourced in something more than the best efforts of sinful people like us. Extreme neighborliness means taking some chances based on the love, the kindness, and even the humility that finds its source in this grace of God in Christ for you. Such self-sacrifice, which risks looking wrong even when you're trying to do the right thing, often shouldering unjust blame for a time in order to bring God's life-changing love into the equation, that's a gracious love that really changes things. You see, when you read the Bible, you can see that those are the exact charges that Jesus often faced when trying to do what people needed from God's point of view. In fact, he was even crucified as a criminal. Jesus carried the sin of the world, was given the death penalty on earth, and received the complete wrath of God as he hung on the cross. Why? In order to give the gift of forgiveness, God's forgiveness, to the world. Jesus looked completely wrong so he could make your life and mine completely right by his grace. It was a risk. It was selfless. It was counterintuitive. It was the compassionate way of God in Jesus. Sometimes the world understands extreme neighborliness more than we do. Well, that's what we hear as Jesus continued the parable of the Good Samaritan. Remember, a man was robbed and beaten and was left for dead on the side of the road. Law-abiding religious officials steered themselves to the opposite side of the road when they saw the bleeding heap of naked flesh on the other side. But something shocking happened next. Jesus said, "But a Samaritan." See, let's put the brakes on right here. Jesus brought a Samaritan into the picture. The Jewish listeners must have nearly fainted. Samaritans then were despised by Jews. They would rather kill a Samaritan than shake his hand. Jesus might as well have said a terrorist stopped by. The very mention was repulsive. This was mind-boggling. But Jesus continued, "But a Samaritan, as he journeyed, came to where the injured man was, and when he saw him, he had compassion. He went to him and bound up his wounds, pouring on oil and wine. Then he set him on his own animal and brought him to an inn and took care of him. And the next day he took out 2 denarii and gave them to the innkeeper, saying, 'Take care of him, and whatever more you spend, I will repay you when I return.'" A despised Samaritan, an unholy, messed up heretic from their point of view, showed kindness. He was neighborly. He was probably helping an arch enemy, a Jew, but he let love prevail. Jesus then asked, "Which of these three do you think proved to be a neighbor to the man who fell among the robbers?" Well, the expert in the law replied, "The one who showed him mercy." He probably couldn't even say the word Samaritan, but he had to admit that the Samaritan proved to be a neighbor. Well, how did Jesus reply? Jesus said to the expert in the law, "You go, and you do likewise." Jesus didn't only teach him who his neighbor was, he taught him how to be a neighbor to someone else. Extreme neighborliness. Do you know how to be a neighbor? Well, Jesus, of course, was not merely talking about helping the people who live next door. He was addressing the issue of extreme neighborliness for all. Really, this is where the Christian faith begins, with kindness and self-sacrifice. In verse 33, the phrase "took pity on him" is a verb connected to Jesus over and over again in the Gospels. I love it in Greek, splagnitzomai. You might have heard the word before. It sounds like what it is, overflowing compassion. Compassion from deep within. It's a word that refers to a deep and sincere outpouring of the heart for someone manifested in gracious and generous action. It's a Jesus word, a God word. You can't do this on your own, no matter how hard you try. But you can receive this mercy from God as a gift by grace through faith, and you can share it with others. You see, we could look at this parable in a different way and see how it can also teach us about Jesus. Although Jesus does tell us to go and do likewise, take a moment and picture Jesus as the Samaritan. Then imagine that you're the beat-up guy on the side of the road, dying and injured because of your wounds, your struggles, your sin, your imperfection. You're the undesirable heap, beat up and traumatized by this broken world and by your own failures. And Jesus is the Samaritan, the most unlikely savior from your point of view. He stopped for you. He came to heal your wounds. He picked you up and carried you to safety. He paid the price for you when he gave his life for you on the cross. Hear the extreme neighborly words from Titus chapter 3 that describe what this Christmas, Good Friday, Easter Sunday Jesus is all about. He says, "When the kindness and love of God our Savior appeared, he saved us, not because of righteous things we had done, but because of his mercy, poured out on us generously through Jesus Christ our Savior." Now that sounds like a good Samaritan type of grace, doesn't it? Kindness through the cross, a washing and pouring out through baptism, generously a new life given by the grace of God. Jesus is the extreme neighbor to you, to me, to all people. And by faith through his word, he lives in you. By his spirit, he teaches you and gives you everything you need. Mercied by the good Samaritan, or even better, by the in the flesh servant Messiah, Jesus, go and do likewise. If you've received that kind of mercy in your life, then what might extreme neighborliness look like through your life today to others? How might the love of God in Jesus Christ spill over through you to your family, or to the person in the cubicle next to you, or to the person who just cut you off in traffic? Do you feel humility? Do you see how you don't have to be right about everything anymore? Do you see how you can say, I'm sorry, and carry the load of someone else's foul up when you show them undeserved love? You understand that your job in life is not to criticize everyone. Your calling in life is to generously show compassion to people who may not deserve it at all. But when you do, that's when people will see how distinct and amazing Jesus is. Jesus said, by this all people will know that you are my disciples, if you have love for one another. This isn't mushy, milquetoast love. It's strong, courageous, risk-taking, faith-filled confidence in the life-transforming work of God through the counterintuitive work of Jesus Christ. It is extreme neighborliness that defeats hatred, prejudice, selfishness, grudges, and infighting. It heals relationships and it mends souls. It builds people up and it opens the door to the good news of eternal life for them. It will change your life and point everyone to the miraculous compassion of Jesus. It's extreme neighborliness flowing from the cross of Christ as you take up your cross and follow him. And it works, dear friend. It works. Bernard Haar was a student living north of London in the early 1980s when his father sent him an urgent message. Get home, son. Get home. His mother was in the hospital and was not expected to survive the night. Bernard immediately rushed to the train station only to find out he missed the last train. He spent all of his money to board a train to another town but would miss the connection. He went anyway, wondering what he would do. As he sat despondent and crying on the train, he contemplated hitchhiking, stealing a car, or stealing some money to make it the rest of the way home. That's when the conductor sat down next to him and said, "Are you okay?" Bernard brushed him off and told him to leave. Well, the conductor persisted. "You look awful. Is there anything I can do?" "Get lost," Bernard said. Bernard was a big guy and the conductor was smaller in stature, but he didn't give up. "Listen, if there's a problem, I'm here to help," he said. "That's what I'm paid for." Finally, Bernard relented. He told him the story. "My mom, she's in the hospital dying. She won't survive the night. And I'm going to miss the train connection in the next town. And I don't know how I'll make it home. It's tonight or never. I won't get another chance. I'd be grateful if you just leave me alone. Okay?" "Well, I'm sorry to hear that, son," the conductor said. "I'll leave you alone then. I hope you make it home in time." Well, the conductor got up and he made his way to the back of the train. After about 10 minutes, the conductor was back. Bernard was irritated, but the conductor said, "Listen, when we get to your stop, go to platform one as quickly as possible to catch your train to your hometown. It will be waiting for you." Bernard was confused. "What do you mean? Is it late or something?" "No, it isn't late. I've just radioed ahead. They're going to hold the train for you. As soon as you get on, it goes. Everyone will be complaining about how late it is. Let's not worry about that this time. You'll get home, and that's the main thing. Good luck, and God bless." All Bernard could do through tears and surprise was to say, "Thank you. Thank you." Well, Bernard made it home that evening. He was at his mother's side when she died in the early morning hours. The conductor and his colleagues took all the complaints that night for the sake of a boy in need. Bernard said later, "My meeting with the good conductor changed me from a selfish, potentially violent hedonist into a decent human being, but it took time. Having been blessed so generously and so graciously, Bernard became a social worker to serve young people in need." You see, when someone is an extreme neighbor to you, it's difficult not to share that love with the world. Well, when God in Christ is that extreme neighbor to you, forgiving you, serving you, blessing you by grace, there's power to go and do likewise. Try me and see. In Jesus, amen.
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0: Thank you, Mark. I am back here in the studio with my friend and teacher, Dr. David Schmidt. We're talking about parables. Thanks for being back.
1: Oh, thank you, Michael.
0: So we just heard this sermon about the Good Samaritan, a very familiar parable. And last week we mentioned a definition. What is a parable? So there are three parts of that definition. It's the simile or metaphor, something drawn from everyday life.
1: Mm-hmm.
0: And then
1: that's a setup.
0: That's the setup. And then there's a surprise, something arresting, and that's like an event. And yep. And then the third part is the teaching. What is the story trying to get you to think on?
1: Right.
0: All right. So this week we're just going to talk about that setup part, that metaphor. So what is a metaphor? What is a simile? Let's talk about what that definition is.
1: Yeah, a metaphor is when you talk about one thing in terms of another.
0: Okay.
1: So Jesus is the light of the world, right? So we're talking about Jesus, but we're using light. So light is familiar, and it's helping us think about qualities of Jesus.
0: So there's something that we know, and it's helping us learn more about something we don't know as well. And so there's a transfer of meaning from the known to the unknown.
1: The simile usually is a very clear point, and metaphor is much broader. Metaphors, you're looking for what we would call a degree of correspondence. What's the degree of correspondence? So you could kind of draw a circle and name all of the things you know about light. Light enables you to see things. Light illuminates. Light gives you sunburn if you're out in the sun too long, right? And so you name all the things about light, and then you take the other thing that's being talked about. So it talks about one thing in terms of another, Jesus, and you let them overlap, and you try to find what's in that sweet spot that overlaps. And so obviously Jesus doesn't give us sunburn, right? So that does not count, so that's out. But Jesus does illuminate our life. He shows us our path, right? And so that's kind of what you're doing with metaphors. You're trying to find out which items are important and which items are just there as part of that metaphorical world.
0: Okay, so now with a parable is doing that as a story. And so there are elements in the story that are going to help us discover meaning about the kingdom of God and how God works in our lives.
1: And then there are elements in the story that are just there because that's what life is like.
0: So for example, the Good Samaritan story, it's you might try to take every element of that and find its correspondence, but that might not be the right thing to do.
1: So remember your first sermon, you talked about the sower and the seed. There we had a very clear allegory, right? The sower is this, the seed is the word, this type of land is this, this type of land is this. So every item had a corresponding point.
0: And Jesus gave us those.
1: Right, sometimes Jesus works with allegories, and in this one, I don't think you have an allegory, though there are church fathers who have read this allegorically. The oil that he gives to the guy is the sacraments, and the inn is the church.
0: But Jesus doesn't give us those correspondence points like he did in the parable of the sower.
1: Right. He doesn't at all. And so we probably want to limit ourselves there.
0: So thinking about some guidelines to help us make that discovery or transfer the meaning. So one would be, if Jesus does it and gives us, that's a good guideline. If it helps us understand our own status or standing before God as sinners who need forgiveness, then that's probably a good thing that it serves that. What would be some other guidelines to help us?
1: Well, I mean, I think the problem is you have to figure out what the teaching is, right? Because you're looking at one thing in terms of another. And so we're looking at a teaching in terms of the parable. But if we don't know the teaching, then we don't know which details of the parable are important and which are not. And that's always the art of studying a parable, is trying to figure out what that teaching is. And I think one of the most helpful things you can do with parables is to make sure that whatever the teaching is, it's found elsewhere in Scripture.
0: Probably should consider the historical context. Pastor Seltz gave us the details about how Samaritans were despised, and this trip from Jerusalem to Jericho. It was a common trip that people made. And if we can understand some of that, it'll help us figure out what that teaching is.
1: And I think he also filled in the gaps as to a Levite and a priest and why they wouldn't help somebody, right? So he's kind of giving us, you know, and you know, you've got the question, is this road from Jerusalem to Jericho, is this a common, well-traveled road? Is this a very odd way to go? Would somebody say, well, you'd never go to Jericho from Jerusalem that way? I mean, you know, so these are all kinds of questions that help us see the story as a real-life event. And we're filling in gaps on characters and places and all that type of stuff. But that's really just to get a sense of the story so that we see what is so surprising. And that's what was good about the sermon, where he kind of emphasized the but a Samaritan came, right? And so that was a helpful thing.
0: And then, of course, prayer, right? I like how you keep bringing it back to this mystery that we're not just dissecting stories, we're engaging with God through these stories.
1: I know, and that's what I loved about it. It was the first sermon, your imagery of the butterfly.
0: Right.
1: This is not kind of let's take this apart and now we've got a dictionary definition and that's all that we need. No, these parables are part of life and they shape the way we live, and there's a wonder to them. There's a mystery to them that we're always going to be experiencing as we meditate on them.
0: So we've talked about this setup of a parable, the metaphor, transfer of meaning and discovering meaning, and come

0: Now Dr. Ziegler leads us in praying the Lord's Prayer.
1: Taught by Jesus and trusting in his promises, we are bold to pray. Our Father who art in heaven, hallowed be thy name. Thy kingdom come, thy will be done, on earth as it is in heaven. Give us this day our daily bread, and forgive us our trespasses, as we forgive those who trespass against us. And lead us not into temptation, but deliver us from evil. For thine is the kingdom and the power and the glory, forever and ever. Amen. The Lord bless you and keep you. The Lord make his face shine on you and be gracious to you. The Lord look upon you with favor and give you peace. Amen.
0: 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I'm Mark Eicher. 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

The Things That Make for Peace is the title of the sermon given by the Reverend Dr. Stephen K. Jurdy in today's worship service coming to you from Zion Lutheran Church in downtown Wausau, Wisconsin. We invite you to join us in praising God, the Father, Son, and Holy Spirit through this worship service. The organist is Cantor Jacob Drengler. 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The service begins with the prayers for confession and absolution. Then the congregation will sing the entrance hymn, Christ is Made the Sure Foundation, number 909 in the Lutheran Service Book.

In the name of the Father, and of the Son, and of the Holy Spirit. If we say we have no sin, we deceive ourselves, and the truth is not in us.

Let us then confess our sins to God our Father. Most merciful God, we confess that we are by nature sinful and unclean. We have sinned against you in thought, word, and deed, by what we have done and by what we have left undone. We have not loved you with our whole heart. We have not loved our neighbors as ourselves. We justly deserve your present and eternal punishment. For the sake of your Son, Jesus Christ, have mercy on us. Forgive us, renew us, and lead us, so that we may delight in your will and walk in your ways, to the glory of your holy name. Almighty God, in his mercy, has given his Son, Jesus Christ, to die for you, and for his sake forgives you all your sins. As a called and ordained servant of Christ, and by his authority, I therefore forgive you all your sins, in the name of the Father, and of the Son, and of the Holy Spirit.

Let us pray. O God, you declare your almighty power above all in showing mercy and pity. Mercifully grant us such a measure of your grace that we may obtain your gracious promises and be made partakers of your heavenly treasures. Through Jesus Christ, your Son, our Lord, who lives and reigns with you in the Holy Spirit, one God, now and forever.

0: The Old Testament reading for the 10th Sunday after Trinity is from Jeremiah chapter 7. The word that came to Jeremiah from the Lord: stand in the gate of the Lord's house and proclaim there this word, and say, hear the word of the Lord, all you men of Judah, who enter these gates to worship the Lord. Thus says the Lord of hosts, the God of Israel, amend your ways and your deeds, and I will let you dwell in this place. Do not trust in these deceptive words. This is the temple of the Lord, the temple of the Lord, the temple of the Lord. For if you truly amend your ways and your deeds, if you truly execute justice one with another, if you do not oppress the sojourner, the fatherless, or the widow, or shed innocent blood in this place, and if you do not go after other gods to your own harm, then I will let you dwell in this place, in the land that I gave of old to your fathers forever. Behold, you trust in deceptive words to no avail. Will you steal, murder, commit adultery, swear falsely, make offerings to Baal, and go after other gods that you have not known, and then come and stand before me in this house, which is called by my name, and say, we are delivered, only to go on doing all these abominations? Has this house, which is called by my name, become a den of robbers in your eyes? Behold, I myself have seen it, declares the Lord. The word of the Lord.
1: Psalm 92.

The epistle is from 1 Corinthians chapter 12. Now concerning spiritual gifts, brothers, I do not want you to be uninformed. You know that when you were pagans, you were led astray to mute idols, however you were led. Therefore, I want you to understand that no one speaking in the Spirit of God ever says, Jesus is accursed. And no one can say, Jesus is Lord, except in the Holy Spirit. Now, there are varieties of gifts, but the same Spirit. And there are varieties of service, but the same Lord. And there are varieties of activities, but it is the same God who empowers them all in everyone. To each is given the manifestation of the Spirit for the common good. To one is given through the Spirit the utterance of wisdom, and to another the utterance of knowledge according to the same Spirit. To another faith by the same Spirit. To another gifts of healing by the one Spirit. To another the working of miracles. To another, prophecy. To another, the ability to distinguish between spirits. To another, various kinds of tongues. To another, the interpretation of tongues. All these are empowered by one and the same Spirit, who apportions to each one individually as he wills. The word of the Lord.

0: Holy Gospel according to St. Luke, the 19th chapter. When Jesus drew near and saw the city, he wept over it, saying, "Would that you, even you, had known on this day the things that make for peace. But now they are hidden from your eyes. For the days will come upon you when your enemies will set up a barricade around you and surround you and hem you in on every side and tear you down to the ground, you and your children within you. And they will not leave one stone upon another in you, because you did not know the time of your visitation." And he entered the temple and began to drive out those who sold, saying to them, "It is written, 'My house shall be a house of prayer,' but you have made it a den of robbers." And he was teaching daily in the temple. The chief priests and the scribes and the principal men of the people were seeking to destroy him, but they did not find anything they could do, for all the people were hanging on his words. The Gospel of the Lord. Let us confess the faith with one heart. I believe in God, Father Almighty, maker of heaven and earth, and in Jesus Christ, his only Son, our Lord, who was conceived by the Holy Spirit, born of the Virgin Mary, suffered under Pontius Pilate, was crucified, died, and was buried. He descended into hell. The third day he rose again from the dead. He ascended into heaven and sits at the right hand of God, the Father Almighty. From thence he will come to judge the living and the dead. I believe in the Holy Spirit, the Holy Catholic Church, the communion of saints, the forgiveness of sins, the resurrection of the body, and the life everlasting. Amen.
1: In response to the Word of God, the congregation sings the hymn of the day, "The Church's One Foundation," hymn number 644 in the Lutheran Service Book.

0: Grace to you and peace from God our Father and our Lord Jesus Christ. Amen. When Jesus drew near and saw the city, he wept over it, saying, "Would that you, even you, had known on this day the things that make for peace." Jesus spoke those words to the city of Jerusalem, and just a few days later, the people of that city would reject him, they would cry for his death, and they would rejoice to see him hanging upon a cross. And it's good for us to remember that they did not do all those things because they were especially mean people, but because they wanted to keep the peace. As we read in the Gospel of John chapter 11, Jesus was getting just a little too big for Jerusalem's taste. So many people had begun to follow Jesus that the elders of that city feared the Roman Empire would come and tear them down brick by brick, even to the point of tearing down the temple and killing them. As the high priest Caiaphas said, "It is better for one man to die than for the whole nation to perish." If you kill Jesus, he reasoned, then you'll end his movement. And then we won't have this problem anymore, and then we'll keep the peace. The sad truth was just the opposite. Would that you, even you, knew the things that make for peace, says Jesus. For the days will come upon you when your enemies will set up a barricade around you and surround you and hem you in on every side and tear you down to the ground, you and your children within you. And they will not leave one stone upon another in you because you did not know the time of your visitation. They rejected Jesus, hoping to keep their city, but Jesus warned them that by rejecting him, they would actually lose their city, because there was another power they should fear more than Rome, and that is the power of God. And there was another wisdom they should pursue more than their own political wisdom, and that was the wisdom of faith in the one whom God had sent. In time, Jesus' words would come true. The Roman Empire did come. It did tear down Jerusalem in 70 AD, right around this time of the year, which is why this reading comes up in our lectionary every year around this time. It reminds us about that greater power they should have feared, the power of God, and that greater wisdom they should have held, faith in Jesus Christ. Only that fear and that faith make for peace. Here is why we continue to teach our children the Ten Commandments, the very first of which is, "I am the Lord your God, you shall have no other gods before me." What does this mean? We should fear, love, and trust in God above all things. From that one commandment comes everything else that makes for peace. For where we fear, love, and trust in God above everything else, then everything else starts fitting into place. When people trust God, people use God's name the way he wants it used, for prayer, for help in times of need. And what else is prayer but an exercise in humility, people no longer trusting themselves as much as they trust God and his power? What else is prayer but a daily repentance that forms people to not be too proud and to ask for help and to consider the needs of others? Prayer forms character that makes for peace, a character rooted in humility and consideration of the people around us. Can people be peacemakers without that kind of character? And can they have that kind of character without prayer? Where people trust God, they remember the Sabbath day. That is, they slow down to listen to God, to hear His word, and to love it, to understand and cherish it, and to let it change them, even correct them. To trust in God is to trust His command that we keep the Sabbath day. And keeping the Sabbath day is just God's way of saying, the world could do without your work for a day, but the world cannot do without my word for even a day. Where people trust in God, they honor father and mother. They honor the gift of life and protect it. They honor the union of marriage, husband and wife. They do not steal, but they rejoice to see people keep their possessions and to even increase them into great wealth. They do not lie or speak ill about their neighbors, but they speak well of them and put the best construction on everything. Where people trust in God above all things, they are content with what they have. And they give up that torturous life of wondering how they can get more of what other people have. Everything I just described to you is simply the Ten Commandments, a summary of the peaceful life. And it all flows from the first commandment, you shall have no other gods before me. That commandment makes God bigger, bigger than anything else, bigger than the temple, bigger than the city, bigger than the nation, and bigger than the things that you and I might be inclined to make bigger than God. And if we take away that beginning command, what do all the rest of the commands become? They only become demands. Then we think the way of peace is for us to demand that people behave in a certain way. But if you take away God, if you take away prayer, if you take away listening to His word, those demands will never be realized. And now you know why God calls Jesus the Prince of Peace. Jesus does not come demanding, Jesus comes fulfilling. Jesus is the Prince of Peace because He is the one in whom the peaceful life I just described finally comes down to earth. He trusted in God above all things. He still trusts in God above all things. He keeps God in the place God belongs, and therefore He embodies all the rest of that peaceful life, even making peace between us and God by humbling Himself to the point of death, even death on the cross. He therefore comes to you today the same way He came to Jerusalem. He came to Jerusalem humble and riding on a donkey. He comes to you humble in the Holy Spirit. And He comes with the things that make for peace. It begins with His forgiveness laid out for you in a rich feast for sinners, peace made with God. It continues as Christ hands Himself over to you more and more and puts Himself more and more at your service, listening to your prayers, teaching your mind and your heart, and sending you back into your life to understand things as He created them and to love those things as He loves them selflessly. These are the things that make for peace. All of it coming to you wrapped up in rich doses of forgiveness from the man whom Jerusalem and the whole world killed and rejected. Trying to have peace without Him will not succeed. Jerusalem tried to keep its temple and its nation, and it lost both. So would you and I. Whatever we make bigger than Christ and His forgiveness, Christ and His humility, Christ and His life of peace, whether it's our family, our nation, or ourselves, will be taken away from us. As our Lord said, whoever would save his life will lose it, but whoever loses his life for my sake will keep it. May the peace of God, which transcends all understanding, keep your hearts and your minds in Christ Jesus our Lord. Amen. Let us pray for the whole people of God in Christ Jesus and for all creation according to its needs. Merciful Father, you have made things rich with life and provided all the abundance of creation. For your goodness, we praise and bless you, and especially we praise you for having made peace with us through your Son, Jesus Christ, whom you sent to be born of a virgin and to die upon the cross for our sake. Receive our thanksgiving and our praise, and let the adoration of your gospel grow and spread throughout the world. Lord, in your mercy, look with kindness upon the churches across the world that proclaim your word and that suffer for the faith. We remember our brethren in Ethiopia, Cameroon, and Oman, and all others who may be in danger for the sake of your name. Lord, increase their joy in you and in the promises you have given them, and strengthen them by them to be faithful unto death, and count us among their number. Lord, in your mercy. O God, you have established all nations of the world for the good order of what you have made. Bless this nation in which we live. Uphold and strengthen its government in every good work, and grant that peace may be known within this land and in every land abroad. Lord, in your mercy, guide all the peacemakers of the earth, and grant that their labors would be crowned by that supreme peace, the greatest of all, the knowledge of forgiveness in the name of your Son. Lord, in your mercy, comfort and console those for whom we pray: Larry, James, Jessica, Avery, Barb, Anna, Richard, all those who mourn the death of your servant Roger, the people of Bethany Evangelical Lutheran Church in Menasha, and all those who continue to recover and rebuild following the recent storms, and all of Zion's homebound members. Lord, in your mercy. With reverence and affection, we remember those who have died in the faith before us, and we ask you to keep us with them upon the path of faith and good works. Lord, in your mercy. As we now come to your holy table, there to receive the bread that makes for peace, strengthen and prepare our hearts, we may love what you have promised and receive what you give. Lord, in your mercy. Into your hands, O Lord, we commend all for whom we pray, trusting in your mercy through your Son, Jesus Christ, our Lord.
1: In preparation for the blessed sacrament of Holy Communion, the congregation will sing the offertory, God of Grace and God of Glory, hymn number 850 in the Lutheran service.

Let us pray. Merciful Lord, we do not come to your table trusting in our own righteousness, but in your manifold and great mercies. Grant us so to eat the flesh of your dear Son, Jesus Christ, and so to drink his blood, that we may ever dwell in him and he in us.

our Lord Jesus Christ, on the night in which he was betrayed, took bread. And when he had given thanks, he broke it and gave it to his disciples and said, "Take, eat, this is my body, which is given for you. This do in remembrance of me." In the same way also he took the cup after the supper. And when he had given thanks, he gave it to them, saying, "Drink of it, all of you. This cup is the New Testament in my blood, which is shed for you for the forgiveness of sins. This do as often as you drink of it in remembrance of me." Lord, remember us in your kingdom and teach us to pray. Our Father, who art in heaven, hallowed be thy name. Thy kingdom come, thy will be done, on earth as it is in heaven. Give us this day our daily bread, and forgive us our trespasses, as we forgive those who trespass against us. And lead us not into temptation, but deliver us from evil. For thine is the kingdom, and the power, and the glory, forever and ever. As often as we eat this bread and drink this cup,

During the distribution, the congregation will sing the following hymns from the Lutheran service book. Lord Jesus Christ, we humbly pray, number 623. Great is thy faithfulness, number 809. And Awake My Soul, and With the Sun, number 868. The postlude will be Fanfare by William Matthias.

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Our address is Zion Lutheran Church, 709 North 6th Street, Wausau, Wisconsin, 54403. 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

body of Christ given to you now. Child of God, you've been sealed with the Holy Spirit, marked the cross of Christ for us. Child of God, you've been sealed with the Holy Spirit, marked the cross of Christ for us. Child of God, you've been sealed with the Holy Spirit, and marked the cross of Christ.

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1: Concerns. I'm Paul Stevens, Fox News. Tensions rising all across the Middle East. Iran says it will not reopen the Strait of Hormuz until the U.S. meets several key new demands, including lifting sanctions and withdrawing its military from the area. The United Arab Emirates is saying an Iranian missile targeted one of its ships in the Strait. No casualties reported. Yemen's military also attacked Iran-backed Houthi rebels, raising fears of renewed fighting in that area as well. More progressive politics in Wisconsin, as a candidate for governor, makes her final pitch to voters ahead of a big primary on Tuesday.
2: Cheska Hong is barnstorming the state of Wisconsin this weekend. She continues to make the case that her campaign is about, quote, permanent affordability. But there have been concerns, including from the Washington Post editorial board, over how she'll be able to fund some of her initiatives. She's also been forced to respond to a lot of previous social media posts, some of which she's walked back, like wanting to cancel Thanksgiving. Hong says she's changed. Regardless, some Democrats have warned against her candidacy. Senator Bernie Sanders has not necessarily come out against Hong, but he didn't endorse her, saying he's not really been involved in gubernatorial races.
1: And that's Fox's Madeline Rivera. Now, Hong has been pressed several times to clarify her comments and has walked back several previous social media posts. She now says Thanksgiving is her favorite holiday. Two people are dead after a boat carrying 14 people capsized near Liberty Island in New York Harbor last night. The 22-footer overturned around 10:30 p.m. That prompted a major emergency response. FDNY, NYPD, and the Coast Guard. 12 people pulled from the water, taken to area hospitals with minor injuries. Divers later recovered a 27-year-old woman and a 5-month-old baby girl from the water. Both taken to a hospital where they were pronounced dead. An investigation is underway. 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
0: You never know who might be taking the quiz.
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14: Good morning, I'm Tom Schumacher with WSAU News. A man was found dead on Saturday near the U.S. Highway 10 West overpass on County Road X, and investigators suspect he died by suicide. The Portage County Sheriff's Office received a call about an unresponsive man at approximately 1:17 p.m. on Saturday. He was pronounced dead at the scene. The man's name has not yet been released. The incident remains under investigation. Meanwhile, Israeli Prime Minister Benjamin Netanyahu is formally rejecting President Trump's Gaza Board of Peace plan. Netanyahu said today that Hamas must fully demilitarize before any withdrawal of his military could occur. The Palestinian militants have conditionally agreed to the plan, but say Israel continues to sabotage efforts to stop the war. In other news, wildfires are burning millions of acres across the West. In Oregon, the National Guard has been deployed to help fight the Grasshopper Fire, which has grown to 54,000 acres near Mount Hood. In southern Oregon, one man has died battling the Wright Spring Fire in Klamath County. Over 2 million acres have burned across Oregon so far this summer. In Southern California, fire crews have been battling to keep a wildfire from destroying homes near Burbank. And north of the border, thousands have been ordered to evacuate in British Columbia, where a fast-moving wildfire has nearly doubled in size overnight. And lastly, the Powerball jackpot is now worth over $900 million. Nobody matched all 6 numbers in last night's lottery drawing for about $850 million, so the grand prize rolls over to an estimated $905 million for Monday's Powerball drawing. The cash value of the new jackpot is worth nearly $400 million. I'm Tom Schumacher, WSAU.
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7: He said, what?
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11: Today will be mostly cloudy with chances of showers and thunderstorms throughout the day, a high of 79 degrees, localized heavy rain possible, and tonight will be partly cloudy with patchy fog forming that will go into tomorrow morning. After that clears, the rest of our Monday will be mostly sunny with a high of 83. With your storm track forecast, I'm meteorologist Tanner Blonkey.

0: All right, the weekend it is. Welcome. You are at home with Gary Sullivan as we take a little bit of time to talk about your home projects. Happy to take your calls about a project maybe you're thinking about or some maintenance you are anticipating you need, or maybe a project that requires an investment but can pay back. And that would be like insulation, like ventilation. Even paint will have an ROI, a payback, not just from curb appeal, but protecting the substrates, the wood around the home. See, peeling paint, that's usually a sign that you have a moisture issue. In many parts of the country, we got a lot of moisture issues going on. Moisture issues on one side, fire issues on the other, but never a perfect balance. So we can talk about what you're working on. Happy to take those calls. It is 800-823-8255. And one of the things might put on your list, I mean, there's so much getting ready to happen here. Obviously, kids returning to school, plenty of summer left. But we'll quickly run out of time, and we'll start shifting gears and start talking about, in fact, I've got it on my notes today, chimneys. If you use a fireplace, let's get that ready. And I'm not saying we're going to need to burn wood anytime soon. But over the next couple, 2 or 3 months, we will. And, you know, having that cleaned, having that inspected from a safety standpoint, if you're a regular wood burner, is very, very important. So I do have some things to kind of check, maybe schedule somebody to inspect, because those folks will get real busy over the next 90 days. So let's kind of get ahead of the curve, if you will. But one of the things, again, with the outdoor environment in many parts of the country, it's been not the greatest summer for getting lots of work done on the outside. So we have a couple of big projects, painting houses, inspecting and taking care of decks, maybe patching concrete. And if you'd like to discuss that, let's jump on board. Again, it's 800-823-8255. But with decks, yeah, there's a lot of things going on there, but let's just kind of just inspect it. Check the ledger board, the connection against the house, and you know, look for corrosion on the hardware's pieces. See that that ledger board is taut to the house. See that the paint or stain isn't peeling, that in fact that wood isn't rotting. Examine the beams, the post. We're always focused, of course, on the railings and the floorboards of the deck, but you know, so many times we don't pay much attention to the undercarriage. And I think that whole thing came up not long ago when we were talking about changing out the deck boards, and I had mentioned to the caller that, you know, before you just change out the boards, you might consider that structure that's holding the whole deck up. Is that in good shape? I mean, if it's 20 years plus and you start putting a big investment on composite wood on the top, that may not be a real good idea. You certainly want to have that inspected. You certainly want to see if that is built the way it's going to be needed to be built for composite decking versus pressure-treated wood. And again, you don't want to put a big investment on top of the structure that's not failing but aging. So that would be something I'd take a look at. I don't know if you've heard about this. About 3 weeks ago, we got into talking about kiln-dried after treatment. It's called KDAT certification. There's a tag on it. It's kiln-dried after it's been treated. Why? Well, it's more stable, and it can be stained or painted right away. That's a big advantage. Otherwise, you just go get some pressure-treated wood, and you know, you put a couple planks in there. You can't really do anything with that till that dries out. So a lot of people don't want to wait, and I can see why. You kind of want to finish that project, and that's how you do it. But there's a product, it's ProWood TrueFrame, it's more for the structure. So the parts you can't really see. And it's a newer type of pressure-treated deck framing lumber. It's designed, of course, to be, again, it is kiln-dried after treatment. And that means it's very, very stable. It's designed to be straighter, more dimensionally consistent than conventional pressure-treated joists. So here's what it is. It's a number one grade yellow pine. And then, again, it's got the KD8T label on it, which means it's kiln dried after it's been treated. It is ground contact treatment. So it's very consistent. It's very consistent, very stable. And again, for building it and having it last for a long period of time, it's certainly exactly what you want to have. It does have a limited lifetime warranty, which is pretty cool for a pressure-treated wood, even though it is kiln-dried. That's a great warranty. But that's something, again, I would really consider if you're going to make that, in some cases, a six-figure deck. Yeah, it can be. So you want to make sure that we're having something that's stable, that's going to last a long time. I think Trex even has a metal substructure, but the kiln dried, I like that idea a lot, and just the stability of that. I think it is it's well worth it. Well worth it. And then when you get into the surface, we can talk about that too. If you're thinking about that particular project, I know we're now into like that, I guess almost 50, 60 year span where pressure treated wood has been out on the market now. I do think when that was created 60 years ago, we didn't really know what we had. We knew what we thought we had. In other words, we had some wood that was going to last forever. And we weren't going to have to do anything with it. And that turned out not to be very true. After about 3 or 4 years, people started realizing, well, it kind of turned gray and it cracked and the grain has raised and it looks awful and it looks old and we got to do something with this. And there was literally nothing out on the market. I think one of the first products that came out on the market, and it was to seal it, I think it was Water Seal, Thompson's Water Seal. I believe they were the first ones to bring something to market. And, you know, it was a first generation of a deck sealer for pressure-treated wood. So then again, we started immediately working on something that was going to be better. And they make a great water seal now, as many companies do. But we had to go through that learning curve. And there are some people in many homes, I shouldn't say many homes, but there's quite a few homes, let's say, that even with good sealers and good stains, you find yourself working on that deck maybe every 3 years, cleaning it, staining it. And people don't necessarily want to do it, so that 3 years becomes 5 years, and the 5 years becomes 7 years, and it still will crack and the grain will raise. And you know, if you don't maintain things, what happens, right? They start deteriorating. And there's quite a few decks, I would say, that I don't know about a safety hazard. Certainly there are some, but and there's some beautiful, beautiful, beautiful decks. But I can assure you they're spending money on that, and they're also working very hard on it. And there's also some that really, you know, need a refurbishing. And sometimes that does constitute replacing the floorboards. So we can talk about that also. Let me give you the phone number. We'll take a break and we'll take your calls. Here it is, 800-823-8255. You can dial us up. Happy to talk about your home project and you're at home with Gary Sullivan.
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0: All right, back at it we go. At home with Gary Sullivan, taking your calls regarding a little home improvement. Happy to have you. Dial us up. Again, it's 800-823-8255. Happy to chat with you. And let's go to BJ. BJ, welcome.
1: Well, thank you. I've talked to you before one time.
0: Okay.
1: This time I have a couple of questions for you, and I keep saying I'm going to call back, and so today is the day I'm calling back.
0: Right.
1: One of them is regarding your the product you talked about for taking oil off an cement. And I have a storage unit, mm-hmm. and evidently the people that maybe had it before maybe had a car in there.
0: Mm-hmm.
1: It's stored in it, and there's a stain. Mm-hmm. And I know the owner of the unit said he tried to get it up, mm-hmm. and he could not. But I know you talked about a product that would.
0: Well, there's multiple products out there. So it is a regular oil stain, and you think it's been there a while?
1: Yes. He said he tried to get it up, but he wasn't able to. So I thought, well, if I'm renting that storage, I guess I need to put some cardboard or something down just in case. He said it wouldn't leak on anything, the stain.
0: Yeah, probably not. The oil probably wouldn't. Not. It's probably hardened a little bit.
1: But I don't want to take that chance.
0: Mm-hmm.
1: Yeah.
0: Mm-hmm.
1: So I was wondering if you could give me the name.
0: Well, I'll
1: of
0: give
1: that
0: you a couple of them. I'll give you a couple of
1: okay.
0: them. One you can just, pick up at the big box store, your local hardware store. It's called a Crud Cutter. Crud Cutter.
1: Crud. C-R-U-D-E.
0: It starts with a K. It's K-R-U-D-K-U-T-T-E-R, Crud Cutter Oil and Grease Remover. It is a liquid that can be poured onto the stain itself.
1: Okay.
0: And you don't have to scrub or anything, BJ. You just pour it on there, and it will absorb the oil. It will turn the crud cutter from a liquid to a powder. And after about 3 days, you can go ahead and sweep it away. It works really well. And, it's kind of a, there's so many home remedies. There's so many commercial products, and a lot of them will work. This one works, I think, pretty easy without a lot of work. If for every reason you just can't get it up. There's one I talk about a lot that is you can only get it online, and it's a very unique product, and it's called ACT Cleaner. And ACT Cleaner is it's a powder, and it's a living microbe that eats oil. They actually used it in the BP oil spill in the Gulf of Mexico, and you just sprinkle it on. And it will eat the oil in the concrete, and it will, that powder, when it has, I guess, eliminated the oil, the powder will disappear too. So there is also no scrubbing. You got to buy it. I think it's like a 5-pound plastic container, but you just sprinkle it on. Works real well. That's kind of my
1: that's good.
0: Major go-to. If that doesn't work, I have no idea how you get it off.
1: Okay, because I'll tell him, and I'll tell the person, and then he can do all of that, And then you'll have it on hand, because I'm 82. I'm not going to do any of that stuff.
0: All right.
1: But I wanted to be able to tell him how to clean it up, because if I'm going to pay for that unit, I want it usable for me.
0: Sure.
1: Okay. Thank you for that one. Now, my next one was I live in an apartment, so I don't have a house, but I have an extra bedroom that I've had. I put things in it, stored things in it for years and never used it. And at the time when I did use it, the window is right by the sprinkler, one of the sprinklers outside. And so when I had the window open, the sprinkler spray would come in the window. And so now that I'm trying to clean that room out and put things in storage, the windowsill is cruddy. What can I get to clean that? I have somebody clean it.
0: Is that is there a wood windowsill, or is it a like a marble windowsill, or a plastic, or what is it?
1: It's more like it's not wood. I can tell you that.
0: Is it spotted or is it dirty or what is it?
1: It's dirty. It's just cruddy.
0: Yeah, why don't you just use a little soft scrub on that?
1: Soft scrub, okay. Mm-hmm. I'll tell the first people that will try to come clean it. Soft scrub, okay.
0: All righty.
1: Yeah, I'm getting all these things. Yeah, now, wait, don't leave me.
0: All right, well.
1: The other thing, I know I got to go, but the other thing is I need to get an air. I wanted to find out if you know of any air purifiers, portables. Mm-hmm. Since I'm in an apartment, I can't have anything installed.
0: Right. Well, I don't have one that I'd really recommend, to be honest with you. I know about air exchanging units, but not a actual purifier. I just don't have one to recommend because I haven't used one. And so on that one, I think I'll take a pass, BJ, but I'd probably have to do a little research before I give you a name, and I haven't done that. So there you go. Thank you much for the call. I appreciate it. We will continue with your calls, Tom. You'll be up first. If you'd like to join us, it's 800-823-8255 at home with Gary Sullivan.
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1: Good morning, I'm Tom Schumacher with WSAU News. A Weston man has been jailed on $250,000 bond accused of attempted homicide. Here's reporter Mike Leishner with more.
2: An amended criminal complaint accuses Jacob Lowe of shooting another man in the torso outside a Wausau bar on August 2nd, then fleeing the scene in a borrowed vehicle. Officers managed to trace the vehicle to its owner, who confirmed that Lowe was driving it at the time. A few days later, the 23-year-old was spotted in Wausau, and when officers tried to pull him over, he fled, leading them on a chase that reached speeds of 120 miles per hour on the highway and caused at least two crashes on city streets before his vehicle was disabled. Lowe faces numerous felony counts from the incident and is expected to learn if the case will head to trial on August 17th. Mike Leishner, WSAU News.
1: Meanwhile, over a million people are being evacuated as a typhoon slams into the coast of China. Typhoon Dolphin made landfall in China's Zhejiang province at about 5:30 p.m. on Sunday, and over a million were evacuated from their homes ahead of the storm. The China Meteorological Administration, the Chinese government reports winds at over 94 miles per hour in eastern Zhejiang province. China Central Television reports about 1,400 flights have been canceled. The China Railway Shanghai Group suspended some rail services as Shanghai's largest refueling ports for ships have suspended operations. And lastly, the manhunt continues in upstate New York for a suspect who authorities believe killed his father and set fire to the home to cover it up. New York State Police say the investigation started on Thursday night when crews responded to a burning home in Greenville, about 30 miles south of Albany. Firefighters found one person in the home already dead. Investigators have released an image of the suspect identified as 32-year-old Thomas David Ryan, adding they believe he is driving a 2016 gray Toyota Prius. They're warning the public he may be armed and dangerous. I'm Tom Schumacher, WSAU.
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0: And you're at home with Gary Sullivan. I do want to interject something. BJ, who was asking about the air purifier, we're just totally out of time. I will tell you, if you're looking for just, this will be generic, an air purifier, you know, for an apartment, probably spend, you know, a smaller one, a couple $100, HEPA filter. That is probably going to be your best bet at buying one. So I wanted to pass that along. I apologize, but we had to break, and it happens sometimes. All right, our phone number is 800-823-8255. Tom, welcome.
7: Oh, good morning, Gary. Thank you for your show.
0: You're quite welcome.
7: I have an old porch that I've had a barbecue on, and I want to put the Deich coating on it. Mm-hmm. And it's got, you know, grease and just dirt. And I'm just wondering what I can use that wouldn't kill the plants around it.
0: I'd probably say, tell me about the grease part, because that's going to be the challenge, okay? The dirt, we can just use a good detergent and scrub and rinse, and it's not going to hurt the plants or anything along those lines. So you had the grill up there, and there's one spot, or is it a larger area, or what's the deal?
7: Just around the grill, because the raccoons have knocked the grease thing down a few times, that kind of thing.
0: Okay. You know, when I was talking to the lady, and I was talking about that ACT cleaner?
7: ACT? Okay.
0: Yeah, did you hear me talking about that? It's actually a powder. It's a microbe that eats grease. And it doesn't just have to be oil and grease from a car. It will pull the, or it won't pull it out. It will actually devour the grease that's in the wood. Or is it painted and it's on the surface?
7: Oh, it's a concrete slab.
0: You know, concrete slab. Really, okay. This is what you want to use then. It's called ACT Cleaner. The website is actcleaners.com. And it's just a powder you sprinkle on there. It literally will pull that oil out. If you want to try something before you order that, I would try like regular Dawn soap, liquid soap, and put it on there. Just, you know, mix it with a little bit of water, not much, and just almost, you could almost use it straight. Just let it sit there, and then come back like the next day, use a little Dawn and a scrub brush and see if you can't scrub it out. That first, and if you're not getting anywhere with it, I would certainly turn to that ACT.
7: Okay. Well, I sure appreciate your help.
0: You're quite welcome. Okay. Thank you much.
7: Okay.
0: For the rest of that deck, just to get rid of dirt and gunk and brighten it up, obviously a pressure washer will do it, but I think using a cleaner on there first. I'm always forever recommending an oxygenated bleach cleaner. And it really is. For concrete and wood, it's not, you know, it's not like using a bleach or a trisodium phosphate, which is very toxic to plants. This is, you know, enough chemical of anything will eventually hurt a plant. But, you know, you can... you know, if you got some on the plant or around the plant, you could just dilute it with water. You'd be fine. It's a powder. It's a powder you mix with water. You put it onto the surface, let it sit about 10 minutes, reapply, and then I'll usually use like a street broom, a brown fibered street broom, and use that as my scrub brush. 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There's different strengths of it. 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It is an oxygenated bleach. It's a very high-quality oxygenated bleach and works very well. And so you can clean that up pretty easily. But
8: 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I found it to be a remarkable product, but there's a lot of home remedy products that can also take care of oil and grease stains from food and or car. If it's a new oil stain in concrete, and I wish more people would keep this in mind too before it just sits there and incubates for 5 years and then it's really difficult to get up. But a fresh oil stain, I mean, if you just get some kitty litter, literally, and throw it on the oil stain and just take your boot, your shoe, whatever, and just grind that kitty litter into that concrete, it will absorb a lot of that, and it'll pull that oil stain out. If you got just a little bit of a shadow of an oil stain, I've seen people literally put in, you know, like I've seen people even use like a WD-40 on it. And it would be amazing how it would dissolve, dilute, and then use kitty litter and bring that oil stain. You might have just a little cloudiness stain, but you would pretty much remove the oil. But once it sits there, you know, concrete's hard, but there's a lot of capillaries in it. It's very porous. And it just kind of keeps migrating down into that concrete. And after a while, it's, you know, it's very, very, very difficult to pull it all the way out. And the ACT cleaner does that. But if you catch it when it's fresh, there's a lot you can do, that's for sure. All right, our phone number is 800-823-8255. And you can grab a line. Happy to talk about what you're working on today. And, you know, speaking of concrete, I'm going to start preaching a little bit about this over the next two or three months too, as many of us will start thinking about colder months ahead. Right now, a cool wave would feel pretty good, but it eventually get here. And one of the things is sealing concrete. It, for this exact reason, it's hard, but it's also porous. And if you live in cold weather climates, and you get snow and you get ice and they use rock salt on the streets and then you drag it in to your driveway, your sidewalk, your garage floor and melts the snow and there's a little puddle of water, but it contains all that salt, which is very corrosive. It is a very salty brine solution, which will cause concrete to spall. That's when the surface just starts popping off. And if we can keep our concrete minimally absorbing moisture, especially the ones that contain salt, the salty brine, you will extend the life of the concrete. There's no question about it. If you take a walk in your neighborhood, if you're in a cold weather climate, and you look at the driveway, concrete driveway aprons, just look at how many of those have little divots and some spalling, a rough texture to it, versus those that don't. And all that could be fairly easily prevented had it just been sealed like every 3 years. And the seal you want, you shouldn't see it. In other words, you would get a pressure washer, you would clean that concrete well, and after it dries, probably let it sit for a couple days, you come back with a tank sprayer and use a breathable siloxane concrete sealer, and you just mist it on there just as if you had just a very light shower. No puddling. Let it soak in. When it dries, you can't even tell anything's happened. It doesn't change anything. It doesn't put a sheen on it, but what it does is it functions almost like a Gore-Tex fabric would. It minimizes how much water can penetrate in that concrete. It's not going to stop all the penetration, but it will minimize it. And the water that's underneath that slab, because Mother Earth is there, it will allow that to exhaust through. And it's usually, I'd say on a horizontal surface, say 3 to 5 years. I'd do 3 years. especially that driveway's in a real sunny location, even if it's not, quite honestly. 3 years is really, I think, in my opinion, the perfect amount of time where it needs to be resealed. It'll also help you in the summertime, too, because the morning dew and everything like that, that also keeps that driveway, keeps that sidewalk, keeps that patio wetter longer, because it minimizes how much that moisture can seep into that concrete. And if it dries out faster because it's sealed, you'll minimize mildew and algae growth and that dark colorance of the concrete. So there's a payoff there, too. All right, grab a line. It's 800-823-8255. We'll continue with your calls. You're at home with Gary Sullivan.
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All right, back at it we go at home with Gary Sullivan, taking your calls regarding your home projects. And one of the things that I talked about briefly yesterday, and it bears repeating, of course, if you live in an area where you're having a lot of heavy rains, and many of us have, obviously there's the usual concerns of clogged gutters, bad grading around the house that should slope away from the house and things like that. But one of the things that I have noticed and have taken some calls on is if you have a, and you probably do, a sump well and a sump pump, that when it rains real hard, you hear it kick on and it, you know, the water is funneled to the well, it's pumped out and away from your home. It's the way it's supposed to work. But what I have taken calls on, quite honestly, is some installed not right and some that were installed properly, but they're not working right. So let me explain. If you have down in your basement or crawl space and you have a sump well with a pump in it, it's gathering water and pumping it up through a pipe and discharging outside. Now, discharging it outside, there's obviously a couple ways, but the main way is the pipe goes up out the wall, elbow straight down, and there is an adapter on top of an underground PVC pipe. So when that sump pump is activated, then the water goes up through the pipe, it goes down, it goes into this adapter, into the pipe, goes underground. You don't see it anymore. It moves the water varying places for different houses, but it's underground, so you don't see it. Everything works fine. Life is good. Over time, what can happen in a couple of the cases that I talk to people about is exactly what happened. Somehow or some way, the adapter where the PVC pipe coming from the sump well is connected to the underground pipe was broken. They no longer connected properly. And when they didn't connect properly, the pipe that went underground, when you get real heavy soils, it shifts as the soil dries out. It shifts as the soil gets real wet. It becomes misaligned, and all of a sudden this sump pump, which is collecting the water, pumping the water up, out the pipe, through the wall, down into this underground pipe, is no longer going in the underground pipe, and it's going right on the foundation. Bad news. First of all, you can almost start a recirculating circle there from the sump well outside on the ground back in the sump well. So it's working way too hard. You got to get the water away. So you've got to make that adjustment, reline it up. And in some cases, what I found is it wasn't installed properly and it's discharged out of the house. And maybe the pipe is just above ground and it's not that far off the ground and it's not properly graded and that soil's tilting back towards the house. That's just as bad. You're collecting all this water, and as it's discharging on the outside of the house, it's literally gathering around the foundation again, causing this to repeat the whole cycle. That pump may never turn off. So these are just, they're little things, but they turn into really big things. Too much water around the foundation, and especially homes that are 20 plus years old, you know, the spray waterproofing tar they put on a foundation, it doesn't last forever. It begins to fail. The concrete's porous, and if you're dumping all this water on there, the hydrostatic pressure can cause cracks. It can push that water in through the wall. It can get into your basements, and then you got a bigger problem. And it can be corrected by really just paying attention to what's going on in your house and learning
how it works. And you'll see the ones I saw, or the one I saw that was bad, it was behind a bush. So, okay, so you had the pipe come out, it was behind the bush, and then the pipe that was underground was coming up behind the bush. So, again, it's hidden by the bush. It was misaligned, and you're not going to pay attention to it. However, if that pipe is pumping, or the pump is pumping water through that pipe at a fairly high velocity, you're going to start seeing erosion. And in this case, it was hidden by the bush, but there was so much erosion by the bush. The bush was literally tilted. Mulch was washed out around that bush. I mean, you could definitely see that, you know, it like had a blowout, right? I mean, there was a lot going on there that wasn't looking right.

bed, it's, it's telling you that there's been a heavy flux of water, and just literally peeking on the other side of that bush, you absolutely see what's going on immediately. And same for clogged gutters and things like that. Again, or gutters that just can't take the amount of rainfall so many of us have had. They're usually, they're right against the house, obviously, and usually there's a mulched area behind it. And if those gutters are overflowing due to not being cleaned or just not able to take all that water at one time, and you're going to see where it's going to float some mulch away. There's going to be some erosion down there that you can quickly see that there is a problem, and that's a good way to find out rather than going out in the middle of a storm, right? It's a good way to find out that there's a problem, and then you got to address it, which I'd be happy to coach you through again. But that's, again, when you take those walks around the house and you find things that just don't add up, you got to react to it and really kind of do a little investigating. If you got to call somebody to take a look at it, that's fine. But we'd have to do something because as that continues, that process continues and erosion gets even worse, and then the land starts tilting towards the house and you still keep having that abundance of water, you're going to have problems with a leak in the basement, a crack in the foundation, and you're going to have a big expense of getting all that fixed. So that's why I bring that up. And up to you to take that walk around the home and make note of some of the issues you have. All right. And of course, whenever we get moisture in the basement, what do we get? High humidity in the house and uncomfortable. So we can talk about that also. Our phone number, it's 800-823-8255. Grab a line. You're at home with Gary Sullivan.

0: Michael Alfonso has President Trump's complete and total endorsement in the Republican primary for Congress.
1: There's an incredibly important primary election coming up in your state on August 11th, and I'm asking you to get out and vote for Michael Alfonso to represent Wisconsin's 7th Congressional District. Michael is incredible. He's an unbelievable guy. He has my complete and total endorsement. As your next congressman, Michael will fight tirelessly to create jobs, cut taxes, protect Wisconsin's amazing farmers. Michael will stand up to the radical left communists in Congress, and he will always put America first, and he's going to put Wisconsin first. Michael will always vote for strong borders, protecting our Second Amendment, and he will support the Save America Act to protect our sacred American elections. Go vote for Michael Alfonso for Congress on August 11th.
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1: Iran issues a list of demands to open the straits. I'm Jack Callahan, Fox News, insisting the Strait of Hormuz will not fully reopen until the U.S. agrees to a series of demands. Fox's Trey Yinks reports from Tel Aviv.
2: As the Middle East waits to see if a deal can be reached to reopen the Strait of Hormuz, Iranian officials are making new demands. Iran's Supreme National Security Council over the weekend issued a fresh statement calling on the United States to permanently end the war and compensate Iran for damages before the Strait would reopen. This comes as Iran's foreign minister says even if a deal is reached, it doesn't necessarily mean the Strait will stay open. Conversations about the Strait come as the U.S. naval blockade of Iranian ports remains in effect, costing the regime hundreds of millions of dollars each day. And according to U.S. Central Command, as of August 8th, CENTCOM redirected 53 commercial vessels, disabled two, and boarded two.
1: The U.S. military has also permitted more than 30 ships to pass through the blockade for humanitarian aid. Wildfires continuing to spread across eastern Washington state after burning for more than a week. The three massive wildfires remain less than 40% contained, destroying hundreds of homes and businesses. In Nevada, meanwhile, a separate wildfire is growing near the Reno area. So far, more than 4,000 acres have been scorched, forcing a handful of evacuations as those flames are being fueled by dry conditions and windy weather. A Florida man charged with a hate crime for allegedly throwing a brick through a synagogue window had reportedly shared a social media post from New York City's Mayor Zoran Mamdani. Police say the suspect was angered by propaganda on social media and was anti-Israel. An account under his name had reposted Mamdani, calling Israeli Prime Minister Benjamin Netanyahu a war criminal. 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
4: Temperatures being 30 degrees above average.
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7: Good morning, I'm Tom Schumacher with WSAU News. A man was found dead on Saturday near the U.S. Highway 10 West overpass on County Road X, and investigators suspect he died by suicide. The Portage County Sheriff's Office received a call about an unresponsive man at approximately 1:17 p.m. on Saturday. He was pronounced dead at the scene. The man's name has not yet been released. The incident remains under investigation. Meanwhile, Israeli Prime Minister Benjamin Netanyahu is formally rejecting President Trump's Gaza Board of Peace plan. Netanyahu said today that Hamas must fully demilitarize before any withdrawal of his military could occur. The Palestinian militants have conditionally agreed to the plan, but say Israel continues to sabotage efforts to stop the war. In other news, wildfires are burning millions of acres across the West. In Oregon, the National Guard has been deployed to help fight the grasshopper fire, which has grown to 54,000 acres near Mount Hood. In southern Oregon, one man has died battling the Wright Spring fire in Klamath County. Over 2 million acres have burned across Oregon so far this summer. In Southern California, fire crews have been battling to keep a wildfire from destroying homes near Burbank. And north of the border, thousands have been ordered to evacuate in British Columbia, where a fast-moving wildfire has nearly doubled in size overnight. And lastly, the Powerball jackpot is now worth over $900 million. Nobody matched all six numbers in last night's lottery drawing for about $850 million, so the grand prize rolls over to an estimated $905 million for Monday's Powerball drawing. The cash value of the new jackpot is worth nearly $400 million. I'm Tom Schumacher, WSAU.
6: 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Sometimes he yells. It's because he cares. Mark Levin.
8: This jungle primary system was voted in by voter initiative, by a proposition, put on the books by the Democrats. And the wording was so corrupt. 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
9: Today will be mostly cloudy with chances of showers and thunderstorms throughout the day, a high of 79 degrees, localized heavy rain possible, and tonight will be partly cloudy with patchy fog forming that will go into tomorrow morning. After that clears, the rest of our Monday will be mostly sunny with a high of 83. With your Storm Track forecast, I'm meteorologist Tanner Blonkey.

0: All right, the weekend it is. 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And we thank them for sponsoring this hour of the show. All right. As I said, it's a great day to walk around that house, find out what needs to be addressed. And here's one right now, especially many of us have, you know, this time of year, it's going to be hot in a lot of parts of the country. No question about that. And air conditioners are running full blast and the humidity inside our homes is a little bit higher than maybe we would like. But you can have things run a little bit more efficient, and you might even start on the outside of your home. And that is the AC unit, the condenser on the side of the house or back by the patio. You know where it is. It needs good airflow to work as efficiently as it can. And I am sure, especially on the sides of the house, really, where we all have kind of landscaping maybe for privacy, and it's also a little bit out of sight, out of mind, and bushes grow, and maybe we trim the ones in the front of the house, but not so much on the side of the house. And then those bushes start encroaching on the airspace around that condenser unit, that heat pump, that air conditioner. It's not going to be working as efficiently. And just make sure that you get those branches away from that. Trim those bushes back away from that. Have, you know, you should almost be able to walk between that unit and the bushes, or that unit and if somebody put up a fence. You need that airflow. And the whole unit itself needs to, you know, you can't blow grass clippings onto that. Again, you'll reduce the airflow. It won't work as efficiently. So you can start that process outside. Also, knowing that, you know, your outdoor temperature and your indoor temperature, maybe 20 degrees differential. So if it's 95 outside, and you're going to put your thermostat down to 70, it's probably not going to function so well. So 95, maybe 75. That's a good, that 20 degree differential of what it should be set, the thermostat should be set at, is a good rule of thumb. So keep that in mind. The other thing is, if you have a two-story, we get this call all the time, and it is a problem. If you have an upstairs with a couple bedrooms and no thermostat upstairs, the thermostat's downstairs, maybe in the family room, maybe in the dining room, that thermostat's going to be satisfied downstairs way before it really reaches the perfect temperature upstairs. What I'm saying is, if you have your thermostat, say, 74 degrees on the first floor, and that thermostat's in a dining room on the first floor away from a window, and you have no thermostat upstairs, heat rises. The attic's right below the ceiling, and it could be ventilated. It may not be ventilated all the way. It could still be 120, 130, 140 degrees. That thermostat down in the dining room is going to be satisfied at 75 degrees, and it might be 82 degrees upstairs, and it's going to turn off the AC. It's like that's the thermostat talking. So you can get, obviously, wireless thermostats to help that case. You can move a thermostat if you wanted to or if you could. You can have a HVAC company work with zone heating and cooling in your house. It's answerable. But, you could also double-check your insulation in the attic. You could run a ceiling fan. That'll help. You could see if you have adequate ventilation. A lot of the ventilated homes are not adequately ventilated. You could have someone check that. So a lot you can do. So if you're uncomfortable and you don't feel like things are working right, certainly look into that. Tom, welcome.
1: Yes, sir. The other day I was listening and a lady was having trouble with cooling off her. I think she didn't have any vents in her attic or something like that. I'm pretty redneck, buddy, but a 20 by 20 box fan will move a lot of air.
0: That's true. That's true. I can't remember the exact call. I had a couple of them yesterday where it was cathedral ceilings, and it was a fella that wanted that. And you know, you're exactly right. We overshoot this whole ventilation thing in an attic. And we also, here's where we get in trouble, Tom, quite honestly, is we don't ventilate the attic the way it should be ventilated. And we have multiple generations of the way we used to vent attics. So today's ventilation is we have vents at the overhang of the roof, the soffit venting. We have a ridge vent or turbine vents on the roof. It heat rises, so the heat finds its way out like a chimney, okay? And then it brings the air in. It's convection. It brings the air in through the soffit vents and replaces the hot air that moves out. That's the way to vent it. And there's a formula, how much you need, et cetera, based on the footprint of the house. But if you go back 60 years, we didn't have ridge vents, we didn't have soffit vents, but we had vents in the eaves. A house I grew up in had eaves vents on one side of the house and on the other side of the house. And we had a big old, not a box fan, but we had a fan that fit in the window, and you could flip the blades around, or you could turn it around, either way, and it would pull a stream of air all the way across that attic. And we were ventilating our attic. So you got to get the hot air out. I mean, that's the bottom line.
1: I stayed in a friend's A-frame. Everybody loves looking at an A-frame house. Mm-hmm. You don't want to be there in the summer because it's not much way to vent that. They didn't vent them back then.
0: Right.
1: And but I've when our air conditioner broke, I put a box fan underneath. Well, I have a crawl space. Mm-hmm. I put a box fan underneath there.
0: Mm-hmm.
1: And my house cooled down 10 degrees just moving the air underneath it.
0: Mm-hmm. Yeah, I mean, you know, you can't, to put a box fan in, too, were you just turning it on and stirring up the air, or were you pulling air into that and then taking
2: we lost
0: it
2: his
0: outside?
2: Call, Gary.
0: Okay. So that's the key, too. I don't want people to think you just stick a fan in a crawl space, stir up the air, and everything works right. Air cannot... So you have an attic, you have a crawl space, you have, say, no venting. You just have static air. You put a box fan in there, it's not really going to do anything. If you can pull that stagnant static air out and bring new air in, even if it's outside, it's going to help. But different parts of the country, different answers also. Whole house fans. Man, we had a whole house fan in our second home. I absolutely love that thing. Put it at the top stairs of a two-bedroom house. You know, you have a warm day in May and it drops to 60 degrees at night. You turn that thing would freeze you out. it would be awesome. But you don't want to really have one of those in Louisiana where it's a lot of humidity and it's warm. It'll cool things off, but you bring in so much humidity. And same in a crawl space. So you got to, You got to kind of know what Mother Nature is going to serve you and also work around that. And so the bottom line is it has to be addressed individually or at least geographically. Our phone number is 800-823-8255. Grab a line. We got a spot for you, and you're at home with Gary Sullivan.
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0: 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Odors, residuals, and cover-ups, they just don't disappear. 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
0: All right, back at it we go. I want to spend some time a little bit, especially after the last call with the fan. When, you know, and I talked about a two-story house, upstairs bedrooms being, you know, warmer than the first floor and the thermostat being on the first floor. Fellas talking about just turning on a fan in a crawl space and lowered the temperature of the house. And I'm talking about pulling air out. There's two different. And if you have that differential with the heating from the first floor or cooling from the first floor to the upstairs, turning on, you've heard me say many times, turning on a ceiling fans will help. there's two types of things when we're talking about air and moving air and comfort. There's air exchanging, and there's creating a wind chill. I hope this makes sense. So when you turn a fan on, a ceiling fan, in a bedroom, and let's say upstairs is 80 degrees, downstairs it's 75 degrees, five degree differential. 80 degrees, probably not nearly as comfortable as that first floor. You know, we got maybe a not very well ventilated attic. Maybe we just got heat rises and don't have the way to really balance things out, meaning with wireless thermostats and things like that. So you turn a ceiling fan on, you create a wind chill, okay? That's why the direction of the ceiling fans go different in the summer versus the winter. In the summertime, you should be able to stand underneath the ceiling fan and feel the breeze. You're creating a wind chill. It's different in an attic. Putting a fan up there, you know, it creates a little wind chill, but if you have no ventilation up there, that attic temperature is probably, when it's 90 degrees outside, 95 degrees, it'd be 130, 140 degrees. Putting a fan in there and creating a 5-degree wind chill is not going to be the answer. That's when you get into air exchanging. The outdoor temperature's 90 degrees. That's a whole bunch cooler, I should say, than 130 to 140. We want that outdoor temperature in the attic, and we want all that hot air out of there. It's not a fan unless it's pulling that air out. Or you can have Mother Nature create convection, which is what most of the ventilation in an attic has done. You've got a ridge vent. You got vents lower on the roof that overhang the house called the soffits. And that ridge vent, if you want to look at it that way, it's kind of a hole in the top of your roof, all right? So it's like a chimney. If it's 130, 140 in that attic, you got to give that attic the ability to bring in the cooler air. And the way you do that is with that ridge vent or box vents on the upper portions of the roof. Heat rises, but it doesn't rise until the air that's rising and going out of the attic can be replaced. Mother Nature's not going to create a vacuum. So that's what the soffits do. They allow the air to come in and push the hot air out. Very simple process. So there is a difference. Just remember that. There's a difference between air exchanging and just turning on a fan. And I'm not saying turning on a fan is bad. But you got, you know, but all, what you're doing is you're getting a breeze. Breeze always cool you off. How many times you've been outside and doing gardening work? Well, it wasn't bad today. There was a good breeze. Yeah, exactly. It was still hot out, but the breeze. So that's what we're kind of, sometimes we get a little mixed up and kind of don't communicate that well enough. But fans also can pull air out. You know, and just like in the wintertime on a ceiling fan, you reverse those blades. And then what's it do? All right, it brings up the column of air. It's not pushing down a column of air. It's pulling up a column of air, hits the ceiling, and it pushes down the warmer air because heat rises. In the summertime, you want to create that column of air right down on you because it's cooling. It's a breeze. It's a chill. It's a wind chill, per se. So, yeah, fans are fine. But just sticking up a fan in the attic is probably really not going to help you. You need to exchange that hot air. You need to get that hot air out of there. In a basement, you need to get that polluted, damp air out of there and bring down the fresher, cleaner air. All right, our phone number is 800-823-8255. Talking roofing next, and your calls. You're at home with Gary Sullivan.

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2: Good morning, I'm Tom Schumacher with WSAU News. A Weston man has been jailed on $250,000 bond, accused of attempted homicide. Here's reporter Mike Leishner with more.
3: An amended criminal complaint accuses Jacob Lowe of shooting another man in the torso outside a Wausau bar on August 2nd, then fleeing the scene in a borrowed vehicle. Officers managed to trace the vehicle to its owner, who confirmed that Lowe was driving it at the time. A few days later, the 23-year-old was spotted in Wausau, and when officers tried to pull him over, he fled, leading them on a chase that reached speeds of 120 miles per hour on the highway and caused at least two crashes on city streets before his vehicle was disabled. Lowe faces numerous felony counts from the incident and is expected to learn if the case will head to trial on August 17th. Mike Leishner, WSAU News.
2: Meanwhile, over a million people are being evacuated as a typhoon slams into the coast of China. Typhoon Dolphin made landfall in China's Zhejiang province at about 5:30 p.m. on Sunday, and over a million were evacuated from their homes ahead of the storm. The China Meteorological Administration, the Chinese government reports winds at over 94 miles per hour in eastern Zhejiang province. China Central Television reports about 1,400 flights have been canceled. The China Railway Shanghai Group suspended some rail services as Shanghai's largest refueling ports for ships have suspended operations. And lastly, the manhunt continues in upstate New York for a suspect who authorities believe killed his father and set fire to the home to cover it up. New York State Police say the investigation started on Thursday night when crews responded to a burning home in Greenville, about 30 miles south of Albany. Firefighters found one person in the home already dead. Investigators have released an image of the suspect identified as 32-year-old Thomas David Ryan, adding they believe he is driving a 2016 gray Toyota Prius. They're warning the public he may be armed and dangerous. I'm Tom Schumacher, WSAU.
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0: Well, working our way through another weekend. Each and every weekend we sit and talk about our homes and projects and taking care of the biggest investment in our life. And joining me now is Beth Harper. She's an insurance broker. And the reason Beth is joining us, I know a lot of folks over the last, I would say, 3 years, 4 years, we seem to have more floods, more torrential rains than ever before. And then the flagship station of our show is in Cincinnati, Ohio. And I'll tell you what, we've had two unbelievable amounts of rain and a lot of flooding of businesses and homes. So I asked Beth to join us, and she was kind enough to do so. Beth, welcome again to At Home with Gary Sullivan.
8: Thank you, Gary. I love your show, and I'm glad you have me back on.
0: Very good. Well, I'll tell you what, I'm sure insurance companies and people selling insurance, and they've been busy. There's a lot going on.
8: There is a lot of weather issues going on, it seems. Welcome to Ohio.
0: Yep. Well, even out west, you got fires and everything else. But let's kind of talk a little bit about water. I know I started this show 40 years ago, and I think the first little sayings that I started using is water is our number one enemy. Water is our number one enemy. Whether it's a roof leak. Yeah, a roof leak, a flood, a sump pump that doesn't work, and when we're shopping for insurance or maybe reviewing our insurance, it seems like there's more and more options and things to consider. What does insurance cover in a flood? And I know that's a wide open question, so that kind of gives you the stage.
8: Wide open.
0: Yep.
8: Well, thank you for that. And to just confirm what you said about water is the enemy of the home, that is correct. Insurance used to be known as fire insurance because fire was the number one enemy of homeowners, but that has dropped so far down on the list that the number one is water.
0: Yep, so
8: typically, flood insurance is only administered by FEMA. So if you need a flood policy, you go to your agent and they can get onto the FEMA website and work up a flood policy for you. A lot of times it's a requirement. People that have homes up on the islands, generally flood insurance is a requirement, and it can be escrow billed along with your regular homeowner's insurance, meaning that your the FEMA agency that you're working with will bill the bank. The bank will pay it for you, and it's just part of your monthly payment back to the bank, just like your regular home payment. So FEMA is the best bet to go to if you need it. Now, one of the things we're running into is some of the places that have pretty much never flooded all of a sudden flood.
0: Right.
8: So what is a flood? A flood is when there's too much water on the ground and the water runs across the ground. So it is not the same as leaky gutters. It's not the same as your downspout drains. It's not the same as a backup of your sewer or wastewater in your basement.
0: Right.
8: It's very, very specific. So it has to be flood. Just check if you're in a floodplain. You can just Google, do I live on a floodplain? They can give you the measurements. They can give you a lot of historical data to help you even figure out if you actually need it.
0: Mm-hmm.
8: Sometimes, depending on where your land lays, it may be a good idea. You may not be in a floodplain, but perhaps you're a little bit lower. Your home is a little bit lower compared to your neighbors.
0: Mm-hmm. So if you have, I guess, taking pictures, you would have to prove that, right?
8: Taking pictures of what?
0: Of water running across the land, if you will. I think that's...
8: No, you do not. Mainly because the weather data that is collected by claims adjusters is like nothing your contractor will ever be able to get a hold of. It's amazing what I've heard from the claims adjusters. I ask questions every time I can, mainly because I think of you and your show and what can I do to help people know what's going on. Mm-hmm. So the flood policy, they're going to know the rainfall. They're going to know the area. They're going to have the plat maps of knowing what the elevation is in your area and what happens. Okay. One of the biggest issues that I can see with floods is a walkout basement. Walkout basement is basically a hole in your foundation. They're wonderful. You can walk right out. People have their patio and grills and all sorts of wonderful stuff. Right. But that's a hole. Right. Bottom line, it's a hole. And so even if you don't live in a necessarily a real floodplain, having that hole in your foundation, it can allow water that would normally flood to actually flood your basement. What does a flood policy cover? From FEMA in here in Ohio, and remember, I am an agent. I'm licensed with the state of Ohio. I cannot speak to anybody's particular carrier or policy because I'm not your agent.
9: Right, right.
8: But in general, it covers the structure, and it covers things that are anchored into place, your furnace, water softener, things like that. 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I don't know all the carriers that do. I know my carriers that offer some limited flood coverage, but I can't speak to everybody. But right. Call your agent. Always, always call your agent and find out. Another tricky thing with flood water is that, say it starts up as water backup, your sump pump overflows, you have some waste discharge because everything is coming up so fast, and then it floods, and the flood water commingles with the wastewater, it is now flood, which means you may have had coverage for the water backup, but once flood waters enter the picture, it's all flood. And that would bump back to a flood policy that you have in place for FEMA. How do we prevent that? Okay, there's some things you can do. Pay attention to what's going on. One of the things, and I did get to have a client that experienced this, they had just moved into a home, didn't realize that the septic tank had not been emptied for quite some time. Mm-hmm. Add the extra rainwater that came down, and they had a terrible backup of sewer into their basement and through the toilets and through the showers, because that all kind of goes down the drain one place. So if you see the weather, if you have a septic tank, get it cleaned. Check the volume of it. That's right there is one way that you, as a homeowner, doing maintenance can protect your home. Get that lowered as much as possible. As you talk about the Zoller pumps all the time with the battery backup, get a backup for your backup if you think you might need it. There's nothing wrong with it. You have a walkout basement. I'm going to tell you right now, why do they use them in flood-prone areas of the United States? They block the water from rushing in. Is it going to be perfect? Probably not. Is it going to help? Probably.
9: Yeah.
8: Probably. Again, it's hard with a hole in your basement.
9: Boy, what do you think the average amount of the population understands what they buy when they buy homeowners insurance? Specifically
8: very,
9: on
8: very
9: water.
8: Few.
9: Yeah.
8: Very, very few. For my clients, because I never knew what I didn't know until I became an agent, I end up stepping up on a soapbox, and I just start talking about what I know, which is why I'm so grateful you have me on your program. Perhaps I can help educate, and if nothing else, get a phone call started between your listeners and their own personal agent. But the majority of the people do not understand a lot of the thing when it comes to insurance and some of the definitions. Every year you get a DEC page, declarations page, and it gives you what the updates are to the replacement cost of your home, any updates if you have itemized things like jewelry or lawn equipment. If the value increases, there's going to be something in on there, as well as your auto DEC pages that show all of that. usually that's all you get. Your first policy with a new carrier, you will get all of your policy language. That is the legal stuff where it starts going into definitions about what does water discharge mean? What does flood mean? What does equipment breakdown mean? What we will cover, what we will not cover. Right. Those are the pages nobody likes to read, and it's usually the first to hit the recycle bin. But those are how you know. I know it. I have people call me all the time going, well, I didn't know that. It's like, well, read what was this to you? Well, no, you're supposed to tell me. I said, well, I can tell you if you ask me the question, but I can't tell you afterwards and then wave a magic wand and, you know, and help you that way. So you really have to read it and understand it. As a rule, agents love going over it. I get a lot of unusual questions from people, and I love it. Right. If I don't know the answer, I know who to go to get it from so that I can explain it better. That increases my knowledge, which I can pass on to everybody. So when it comes to the water discharge, very, very carefully, I have carriers that offer it. And as a general rule, again, this is general, not specific, you can usually have about $10,000 worth of water backup and discharge. And there's usually either a separate deductible, check your policy, or it is the policy deductible, also known as the all perils deductible.
9: Yeah.
8: Very important to know those things.
9: Yeah. In our city, when we had the downpour, it was in a more mature area of the city. Not, I wouldn't consider it old, but a more mature area that's been around for a while. And it was a combination of wastewater and flood water. And if you got a second, let's take a break. I'd like to come back and, you know, is the city responsible for some? Is it the homeowner? And let's have that discussion if you can sit with me for a little bit. Fair enough?
8: I sure will.
9: All right. Beth Harper, she is an insurance broker, and we're talking about, you know, what insurance companies really cover. And she's not going to sit here and give you a litany of everything it covers because carriers are, they're different. But when you get into where back in the day, you know, storm water and sewage water went in the same pipe, if you will. And if there was a problem, that backs up and ends up in your house. Who's responsible there? And we'll talk about that with Beth Harper. That's next as we continue. You're at home with Gary Sullivan.
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0: All right, back at it we go, at home of Gary Sullivan. Beth Harper, she is an insurance broker, and we've been talking about insurance for your home when it comes to water damage and the differences. And Beth, really, when people are analyzing their existing policy, I guess the thing, because you always talk about putting it out for bid, you know, every year, every couple of years, or at least knowing what's in it, how important that is. And sitting down and spending some time and actually reading your policy, and then when renewal comes and you start shopping it, having questions and sitting down with your agent, I mean, you should be having a potential homeowner who's buying insurance with you ask the questions that I'm kind of asking, correct?
1: Absolutely. As a rule, we don't usually remarket unless we see a really big jump. We get notifications in my office from carriers, and what we do is take that notification of any type of rate increase, and we look at your current term versus the renewal term, and if it's within range, we're not going to remarket it. Mm-hmm. Generally, if you're going to remarket, it should be done every 3 years because insurance carriers like stability.
0: Sure.
1: When you think about it, that's their business. They want everything to be stable. So about another 3 years. However, if you make a massive change, if you get a new roof, call them right away.
0: Right.
1: Number one, you have that. Most carriers now have limited loss settlement. Submit all the information. And what I request is front and back pictures of the house that shows the roof. Please do not get up on the roof and take a picture straight down of your new roof. Mm-hmm. You can do that at Lowe's or another big box store. Mm-hmm. So stand back. Let me see your roof. Give me the invoice that details what was done and the fact that you paid it with check number and X amount of dollars. That's mm-hmm. what I need to submit to the carrier to change your roof age. And that's a big deal.
0: Sure,
1: a lot of people want to ask why, but it's just a lot of fraud is out there.
0: Yep.
1: Another real quick thing, going back to claims real quick. The first mm-hmm. thing you do when you have water or anything that happens is just plain don't panic. Don't immediately call the insurance company and file a claim. First thing that should be done is mitigate. So let's just say you have water in your basement. Right now it just looks like regular water, not water backup.
0: Okay.
1: Immediately get a plumber, get somebody out who's a professional that knows how to do it. Don't necessarily call a mitigation company right away. What you need to do is stop the water. Get a plumber, get somebody out who's a professional that knows how to do it. Don't necessarily call a mitigation company right away. What you need to do is stop the water inflow. If you look and you can see that a valve cracked and water's running in, well, you might have to call the water company for a street shutoff. A lot of plumbing companies do have the special tool that can be used to shut it off at the street, but call the water company. At that point, you have water in your basement, get it out. Immediately start picking up everything you own that's touching the floor or the water. Pick it up so it's not soaked in water. If you have couches and chairs, see if you can find something, 2x4s, blocks, cement blocks, other bricks, anything to elevate it off the floor, and then try to start removing the water, whether you push it towards a drain or a shop vac. Do not use heat. Put fans, as many fans as you can. If you can see that the water has gone into the drywall, go ahead and cut a small hole in your drywall and direct a fan in there. Mm-hmm. Now, if it's a full 2 inches across, well, that's a little bit different. But if you can see anything, I had one of my clients call me. He had a leak in a drain pipe on a utility sink, and he was able to pull the sink away from the wall, get the fans going, cut a small hole into the drywall, shop vac, fans, called a mitigation company out to help, and they were like, well, we'd love to help you, but you've pretty much done it yourself.
0: Sure.
1: Right then and there, he saved himself a lot of money. A hunter's claim stays on the policy history for 5 years. So every claim you turn in, it's going to stay there for 5 years in general. That's what my carriers do.
0: Mm-hmm.
1: The

0: determine if there should be a claim. Do not call your carrier directly for the weekend. Wait until the following working day. Sure. So don't call on Saturday or Sunday. Call on Monday. And talk with your agent and say, I'm not calling to necessarily turn in a claim. Help me understand what my deductible is. Help me understand what my responsibility is. I always tell everybody, get an estimate. Do not do anything without an estimate, because that estimate is going to tell you what your portion is right. compared to what the insurance carrier is going to pay out. Sure. And that's basically, in a nutshell, for all claims, including what people don't realize is in a car, if you hit somebody, it turns out it's a minor fender bender, you're at fault. Exchange information, but say, oh, it's going to probably be $500 to pay for it. Well, see if your finances can afford you to pay for it out of pocket as opposed to turning it in, because it's real insurance is for big things.
1: Yep.
0: Well, I hear the music, Gary. Are we
1: well, I got one real quick. It's going to have to be answered in about 15 seconds, but when your wastewater and stormwater mix and end up in your house, is there any city responsibility at all?
0: As a rule, generally not. However, okay. that doesn't mean there can't be. It depends on what the actual cause was.
1: Okay. All right. Beth, thank you so much for joining us. I certainly appreciate it, and thank you very much.
0: Thank you, Gary. Bye-bye.
1: Mm-hmm. Bye-bye. That's Beth Harper. She is an insurance broker out of the Cleveland area, and we thank her for joining us. And we'll continue with your calls, and you're at home with Gary Sullivan.

0: Michael Alfonso has President Trump's complete and total endorsement in the Republican primary for Congress.
1: There's an incredibly important primary election coming up in your state on August 11th, and I'm asking you to get out and vote for Michael Alfonso to represent Wisconsin's 7th Congressional District. Michael is incredible. He's an unbelievable guy. He has my complete and total endorsement. As your next congressman, Michael will fight tirelessly to create jobs, cut taxes, protect Wisconsin's amazing farmers. Michael will stand up to the radical left communists in Congress, and he will always put America first, and he's going to put Wisconsin first. Michael will always vote for strong borders, protecting our Second Amendment, and he will support the Save America Act to protect our sacred American elections. Go vote for Michael Alfonso for Congress on August 11th.
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11: Demands. I'm Paul Stevens, Fox News. Tensions running high all across the Middle East. Iran now saying it will not reopen the Strait of Hormuz unless and until the U.S. meets several new demands, including lifting all sanctions and withdrawing military from the area. The United Arab Emirates, meantime, saying an Iranian missile targeted one of its

0: Ships in the strait, no casualties reported. All this as Yemen's military has also attacked the Iranian-backed Houthi rebels, raising fears of renewed fighting, while a Kurdish peace measure has advanced in the Turkish parliament. The fight over the Democratic Party's future now with all eyes on Wisconsin this week, where socialist candidate Francesca Hong leads the race for governor. This coming as she is now starting to walk back some previous social media posts, including her prior statements calling for the cancellation of Thanksgiving.
1: Socialist candidate Francesca Hong says she's been trying to focus on the issues in the last few days before the primary. She's been forced to respond to a lot of previous social media posts, though, some of which she's walked back, like wanting to cancel Thanksgiving. She says she's changed. Hong has framed the attention on her online history as a form of distraction. The criticism, though, goes beyond her social media posts. The Washington Post editorial board had a piece raising concerns about how she'd be able to fund some of her initiatives. Some Democrats have warned against her candidacy. Senator Bernie Sanders has not necessarily come out against Hong, but he didn't endorse her, saying he's not really been involved in the gubernatorial races.
0: And that's Fox's Madeline Rivera, and Hong now says Thanksgiving has turned into her favorite holiday. Lake Mead falling to its lowest water level since the reservoir was filled about 90 years ago. Federal numbers showing the nation's biggest reservoir dropping to just over 1,040 feet above sea level on Friday. 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
6: Good afternoon, I'm Tom Schumacher with WSAU News. Green Bay City Clerk has resigned. Here's reporter Rachel Charniak with more.
7: A joint announcement by the now former City Clerk Celestine Jeffries and the city was posted online Friday. Jeffries has been on administrative leave since the Wisconsin Elections Commission opened its investigation into how duplicate absentee ballots were sent to some voters for the April election and then again for next week's primaries. In its most recent filing with the WEC, the city cited actions Jeffries took in June as the source of the latest duplicates. A voter who filed the complaint said the city's reply was not enough. The commission currently has nothing scheduled on that matter.
6: Meanwhile, a woman and baby are dead after a boat they were on overturned near the Statue of Liberty. Officials in New York City say 14 people were on a 22-foot motorboat when it capsized just before 10:30 on Saturday night in New York's harbor. Scuba, harbor, and aviation units all rushed to the scene and rescued a dozen people before police arrived. NYPD divers found two other victims, a woman and a baby, said to be 5 months old, who were in critical condition and pronounced dead. And lastly, a WNBA Chicago Sky player seems to imply race played a part after she was ejected for a hard foul against Indiana Fever Sophie Cunningham. Sky player DeJounay Carrington was ejected during Saturday's home game against the Fever after hitting Sophie Cunningham in the head hard. Shortly after the incident, Carrington made a post on social media that read "white privilege" with Indiana Fever tagged. After the game, Cunningham said the foul was Carrington attempting to get attention and later says this has nothing to do with race. I'm Tom Schumacher, WSAU.
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8: Today will be mostly cloudy with chances of showers and thunderstorms throughout the day. A high of 79 degrees, localized heavy rain possible. And tonight will be partly cloudy with patchy fog forming that will go into tomorrow morning. After that clears, the rest of our Monday will be mostly sunny with a high of 83. With your storm track forecast, I'm meteorologist Tanner Blonky.
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15: Welcome to Motley Fool Hidden Gems Investing. I'm Travis Hoy. I'm joined today by Lou Whiteman and Jason Moser. Guys, we've got to start with the news of the week. Lou, that is situational awareness, getting a margin call. The hot investor of 2026 is now out of the equity markets. What in the world happened?
16: Yeah, so let's talk about this because this is fun. First of all, situational awareness, the AI-focused hedge fund founded by, I hope I can say this right, Leopold Aschenbrenner, I think it is. Now, Leopold has a heck of a history already. I mean, it's almost like the Forrest Gump story here. All right, guys, he was at FTX with Sam Bankman-Fried. He was at OpenAI, and then he went off and he actually just wrote, I think it was a Substack or something, talking about situational awareness, basically that AI was going to eat the world. Got a lot of buzz, and he turned it into a hedge fund. His hedge fund, same name, situational awareness, focused on AI bets. And, you know, as the tide was rising, so too did his portfolio. The fund borrowed heavily to multiply its returns. We don't know exactly how much, but we know this because the fund's return were better than the underlying assets that it was buying in terms of their returns. So there's obviously leverage. At its peak, it soared from a couple hundred million to 20 billion in assets, up 440% in the first half of the year. But guys, we've seen
15: in the first half of the year, I want to highlight this. The first half of the year, which ended exactly 1 month ago today.
16: Yeah. But look, we have all seen this movie enough times to know what happened here. You know, the AI infrastructure trade has taken it on the chin of late. Some of the situational positions, you know, these companies, Micron, SK Hynix, CoreWeave, they were down big, and short positions that they also took on betting against software. Like they were basically in on the AI is going to eat all software. So short software companies to the ground. Those started turning against it too. The banks that provide leverage called, said hi to avoid liquidation. The firm negotiated a rapid fire sale to Citadel. Don't cry for Leopold, though. He retained the private assets include, and this is the last scene of the movie here, including a $5 billion stake in Anthropic. He still has that, but yeah, a heck of a week. Lots to learn here. This is actually, I think there's a lot of, I don't know if JMO and I are going to be building similar portfolios, but I still think there's a lot we can learn here.
15: I want to start with the margin piece of this because I think this is important for investors to understand. This is why we talk about not using margin, but I want to explain a little bit of the math behind it before we get to the Citadel buyout, because I think that is also really interesting that they've become the villain in a lot of circles, but they actually may have saved the day. But Jason, the math on this, just on a basic sense, I think that the reporting is that he was about 4x levered. Yeah. So $20 billion fund, let's just use that simple math, owns $80 billion worth of stocks. If those stocks go down 25%, you have nothing left. All you have is your debt. Your equity is now zero. That's how you get in trouble really, really quickly, because it's not, you're leveraged on the upside when things are going well. Like Lou said, you can have a 400% 6 month run. By the way, I think that 430 something percent number was after fees. So the real return was probably well over 500%. But this is where a big move, but these companies aren't going bankrupt, can get you in a lot of trouble.
17: Sure. Yeah. And I mean, that's, I think, so I personally, I don't invest, you know, on margin. I don't use debt to invest. It's just not my style. It's not what I do. And I think part of that is, at the end of the day, you don't really control what's going on, right? You don't ultimately call the shots. At some point, if you have any sort of thing that shifts in the market for whatever reason, I mean, you're completely out of control, right? Somebody else is going to call you. But like Lou said, the bank calls, says, hi, how are you? We'd like our money back, please. And you have, there's nothing you can do. And so I think it's always worth remembering that, yeah, it can really amplify returns as things are going well. But when the tide turns, it can be catastrophic, to say the least. And I mean, I think this is just an interesting story. This Ashenbrenner himself, like, he was not a trader, not an investor, not a dumb guy, clearly very well educated, and obviously had some interesting jobs along the way. It does kind of remind you of that Dunning-Kruger effect, though, right? I mean, you just sometimes maybe you think you're a little bit better at something than you really are. And I'm sure he was feeling great. I saw it on social media. I mean, apparently, you know, he was
11: having
17: a day.
11: Interviews. Yeah.
17: And fast forward to today. And I mean, it's pretty much yesterday's news. But I mean, to Lou's point, too, don't cry for him. I mean, he's still doing just fine at private stakes and companies like Anthropic. I mean, he's going to walk away from this doing just fine. But it certainly made for a lot of headlines this week, for sure.
11: Yeah, and the fund does still exist. I think he sent a letter to investors overnight and actually said they're still up 80% for the year. So that Anthropic stake is doing a lot of work there. Lou, I want to talk about a couple of the mechanics here, because this is one of the things I think a lot of people have gotten confused about, or, you know, think there's market manipulation going on. I'm going to try to walk through this and see if you agree with sort of the number of events that happened here. So a bunch of these positions, which people, they have to file 13F. So we know some of these public positions that he held, at least as of the end of the second quarter. Actually, those aren't even out yet.
6: We would only know
11: through the end of the first quarter. But it's relatively well known, so at least some of the positions, and that he has a leveraged portfolio. So these stocks start to go down. What then ends up happening, and I'm saying that this is not new, because Jim Cramer wrote about this in Confessions of a Wall Street Addict, which I think was published in the late 90s. Other hedge funds start to smell blood in the water. They Absolutely. Start to go, uh-oh, somebody's in trouble. And guess what? When your stocks are going down and you have, let's say that $80 billion number is the number, you can't just go to the market and say, you know what? I'm gonna take my bets off the table, because if you start selling in bulk, it's going to just exacerbate the problem even worse. So you have people betting against you, going short against you. Your valuations start going down. That's what you're talking about. Eventually, the banks, the brokerage calls and goes, hey, you know that $60 billion that you owe us? You got to come up with that money. We got to figure something out. And that seems like that's what started to happen as early as last weekend.
16: I think so. And look, you know, yeah, a lot of people like to bag it, but this is a competitive industry. And look, even if you didn't have the 13F, Leopold's doing a lot of interviews. He's talking about a couple of trends. We're all smart in this room. We probably could have guessed some of the stocks that he was in. And look, if your favorite football team finds out that the cornerback for the other team has a bad knee,
11: yeah,
16: and they start throwing to that side, is that cheating or is that just smart or somewhere in between, right? So I don't think Citadel or any of these big investment companies, they weren't even saying, let's target situational awareness. They were looking at the market and saying, this is a very, what they call, crowded trade. There's a lot of people using leverage. I bet that there is, or it was a reasonable thing to say, like, if there's pressure here, it could snowball, and this is where we want exposure. So I don't think it's even like a vast conspiracy, let's put Leo out of business or something like that. It's just, this is how market dynamics work. A trade gets crowded and people say, a market is always two people with different opinions coming at a fair price. The more crowded one side of a trade gets, the more appealing the other side looks. That's what a high valuation is. So yeah, you can see Citadel as a villain here, because they probably saw this coming and they probably have, well, now slowly or orderly liquidate a lot of this and get their money back quick. Or you can see them as a hero, because one of the things, I don't want to make them a hero, but one of the things I think as individual investors, we always talk about, do not panic in a downturn, because there's a lot going on. If Citadel or someone hadn't have stepped in, the other option here was to liquidate, to sell $80 billion worth of positions.
15: And now you're talking about, yes, some of these stocks are down 50, 60%, but they could go down another 50, 60, 70% really quickly.
16: Really quick. And frankly, it should be temporary. It's just an influx of supply, and it puts supply and demand. Always, the real takeaway here from this story, all the way back to long-term capital management and before that, is the reason we say do your best not to panic in a downturn is because there is a lot going on that isn't tied to long-term price appreciation and fundamentals. So if you're focused on price action and not fundamentals, you can really get bit. I mean, there's some times where you just need to sell, but so often in these panics, there's more to it going on than everybody hates this stock and it's going to zero. And that's why literally sitting on your hands tends to be the best thing you can do in a panic, even though every fiber of your being says, get out, run.
15: Jason, I'm going to give you the last word. What did we learn this week?
17: I like the idea of sitting on your hands. I think that Lou said it perfectly. I mean, there are emotions are difficult to control in investing, but it is a crucial, crucial part of being able to invest successfully over the long haul. And when you see headlines breaking out like this, you see the markets reacting, you know, with volatility, it's easy to say, I've got to do something. But for the most part, in most cases, the best action is just inaction. Just keep investing. Every time you get paid, put that money in your index fund. If you own individual stocks and you know why you own them, then feel good about that. But oftentimes the best action is inaction.
15: Yeah, I think this is where I keep going back to a lot of these long-term foolish principles that they work over years and over decades. And that is the most reliable way to not only compound wealth, but also to even beat the market long term.
17: Yep.
15: And the investors that we're talking about here, whether you're talking about Citadel or whether you're talking about situational awareness, are playing a completely different game. And that's another thing to keep in mind, is that you as an individual investor are not doing the same things that they're doing. Citadel is making markets. This was a great opportunity to make a market and maybe make several billion dollars along the way. But it doesn't necessarily mean that you know, these businesses are broken or anything like that. So focus on that long term.
17: And anonymity is a good thing. Like, you know, I don't want to be the guy on social media making headlines and people talking about my fund and what a genius I am. I'm okay just kind of flying under the radar and just kind of doing my thing. Anonymity is a good thing.
15: Maybe next week, Lou, we should talk about what a genius Jason is on the
17: Wednesday
15: show.
17: Let's not do that. Let's not do that.
15: All right. When we come back, we are going to talk about hyperscaler earnings. 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
19: My name is Erica and my son Kaysen is a patient at Shriners Children. My oldest called me and said, Jason got burnt. I said, how bad is it? He wouldn't answer me. Before we could see Jason, the trauma doctor came in and said he needs to go to Shriners.
20: to survive a burn injury and to return to life unafraid and full of joy and be who you're supposed to be is what we strive to deliver to our patients. 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He's fully functional. He's riding his dirt bike, doing all of the things that you would want him to do. I can't think of another system that has the impact on pediatric patients that Shriners Children's does.
21: I wouldn't do anything else.
22: We're just so thankful that Kaysen is still here because things can change in the blink of an eye.
23: Go online right now to loveshriners.org.
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25: I'm Will Martin, the Republican Party of Wisconsin endorsed candidate for Lieutenant Governor. I helped Governors Thompson and Walker implement welfare-to-work reforms, expand housing affordability and home ownership, train hundreds of people for construction trades, and finalize 120 of President Trump's opportunity zones. I'm running to get the Badger State back on track and make Wisconsin affordable again. I hope to earn your vote on August 11th, paid for by Will Martin for Lieutenant Governor.
15: Welcome back to Motley Fool Hidden Gems Investing. The big topic as we prepared for the show over the past 24 hours or so was this new device that Bloomberg is reporting that OpenAI is developing. You know, if you've been following this, OpenAI has been stealing people from Apple for years at this point. Johnny Ive joined the company with the acquisition of his startup. This has become now a lawsuit between the two companies. But what in the world are those people actually making? That is what a lot of us have been wondering, because oftentimes a new piece of hardware comes with a new technology paradigm. Lou, the piece of hardware that they are reportedly making is a hockey puck sized donut with a speaker and some moving components. I don't know exactly what that means, but is this the kind of thing you're excited to jump all over?
16: Well, first of all, we should say that Johnny Ive is not involved with the lawsuit. OpenAI bought that company fair and square. But since there's lawyers running around everywhere, we should say that. But yeah, look, Travis, if you're like me, you can't walk down Main Street in your hometown without hearing someone say, gosh, I love AI, but I just wish there was a $300 device I'd carry around my house to interact with it. Right? Right? That's what we all want.
15: So you're a little skeptical.
16: Well, look, we do have a device that we carry around our house to access AI, and it works really daggone well. We can use it to search. We can use it to play Wordle. We can do whatever we want. It's got a great battery life. It fits in your pocket. It's the phone. All right. That is what we have to be better than to compel people to buy a new $300 speaker. Yeah, I guess it's going to dance around when it's talking to you. I don't get it. I really don't. I mean, the good news, bad news for Apple shareholders here. If you were putting into your models a huge windfall from just the profit sharing that Apple is going to get after there's a settlement on this, intellectual property thing for all of the OpenAI revenue they're going to generate from hardware, you may be disappointed here, because I don't think there's going to be a lot of profits to share here. This is a device because OpenAI needs a device. I don't think this is solving a problem anyone actually has.
15: Yeah. Do you see this any more positive, John?
26: Well, no, not for the donut shaped item in particular. You know, Bloomberg reporting that it's going to be donut shaped so it can sit on a nightstand or a counter. But I checked my nightstands and counters this morning, and there are many non-donut shaped things sitting on them. But I'm actually in the market for an AI hardware device right now. I'm looking at some very strongly that are recording devices. They will record conversations. They will transcribe those conversations and then provide AI summaries and action points automatically in an app. That to me has utility for myself personally, having multiple jobs, having many conversations with many people throughout the day. I do forget things and I'd have to take physical notes. That would be simpler. There's no screen. You can have it out on the table. As far as moving parts, there's a toggle, physical toggle switch. I would imagine that's what OpenAI is looking at with their own device. But here's the thing. The ones that I am looking at, the utility is debatable, so I'm debating that in my mind, but it's also coming in at a third the price of what this item is. You look at Apple's strategy over the years, that premium pricing that they demand, that has a reputation behind it, a hardware reputation that OpenAI does not have. And so how is it going to charge a premium pricing on its own AI hardware device right out of the gate when there are other devices out on the market at a much lower price? And aesthetically pleasing as they are. So this, I don't think is going to gain traction. To me, it's the Amazon Fire Phone.
15: Yeah, Lou, the thing I always think about with a lot of these AI technologies and the potential devices is the paradigms that we've gone through in the past. And it seemed so clear to me, you know, when the PC first came out, you know, the mid 80s or 90s, whenever you got your first PC, that was such a big difference from a typewriter. And then when mobile phones came out, or especially smartphones, you went from, okay, now I got to go to my computer to access to the internet to, oh my gosh, there's a screen that has all of this stuff available to me. And the world is my oyster. I have such a harder time making the same leap with some of these AI devices. Is that sort of 10x? It's got to be 10x better to actually replace a phone. Is that what you're indicating here?
16: This is both Apple's greatest success and greatest failure as a growth company now, is that the phone is really good. That's exactly it, Travis, is that to change consumer behavior, you have to give the consumer something they don't have today. And I don't know why the donut versus your phone makes things any better than it was today. So, yeah, I just, look, because we need to is not a good reason.
15: Yeah.
16: It has to be because it's worth it for you, the consumer, or the consumer won't buy it.
15: All right, let's move on to a big earnings report that happened overnight. That was the Trade Desk. And John, this is one of those companies that has always been loved by the market until 12 or 18 months ago. And then things really went off the rails after this recent earnings report, at least, you know, in pre-market trading and post-market after the report came out, shares were down somewhere around 20%. Off about 90% from their high. What went wrong at the Trade Desk?
26: Well, it's execution. You look at the last three quarters, we had 12% growth in the first quarter, only 3% growth in this quarter, and forecasting potentially a 12% drop in revenue in the upcoming quarter. This is supposed to be a huge growth business. It's the market is expanding that they're in. And so this is an execution thing. And Jeff Green, CEO, coming out of the gate here and blaming the macro conditions, something outside of its control. And I'm sorry.
15: I want to highlight that because I listened to at least the first half of the call and he spent 10 minutes talking in detail about, oh, here's the macro conditions and this is why Nike isn't spending more and all these kinds of things. And I was going, this is excuses. This is always a red flag for me as an investor.
26: Yeah, I'm sorry. This doesn't pass the sniff test here. You know, he normally comes out with long monologues talking against these walled garden businesses of Meta Platforms, Alphabet, and Amazon. Did not mention walled gardens on the call. And I believe that that was very wise on his part because you look at those numbers, all of those growing by double digits at much higher revenue bases, whereas the Trade Desk is projecting this shortfall, this deceleration, this decline in revenue in the upcoming quarter. To me, that is an internal problem of execution. You also look at other companies that do have a lot of overlap with the Trade Desk. The Trade Desk is very heavily weighted towards consumer packaged goods and cars in their advertising mix. Not a one-to-one, but there are other companies in the space, AdTech, Magnite, and PubMatic reporting double-digit growth. Even companies like Zeta is posting very strong growth rates. And so to me, this doesn't pass the sniff test from Jeff Green and the Trade Desk.
16: I think the walled garden is winning. And yeah, I mean, I'm not going to just say execution is nothing management could do, but the internet is getting more closed off. The Trade Desk has always said we have a solution for that. We're not seeing it. And look, guys, I don't think this gets any better. I keep hearing that AI bots are going to do all our shopping for us, if not actually buying. I'm a bit skeptical there, but I do think more of this is going to bots. Do bots respond to advertising? Is there like what world does that play? But let's talk about Green for one second. You know, you mentioned like his statement, the quarter didn't meet the standards, but it has reinforced the belief that we are focused on the right opportunities. I think that has to ring hollow for investors at this point. That was maybe something you did 3 or 4 quarters ago when first bombed. Green needs to move upstairs. I know he has like nearly 50% voting power, so he's not, we're not going to activist here, but his voice is no longer resonating on Wall Street. He needs to go become executive chairman. Hopefully he can do a better job finding a CEO than he did with finding a CFO, given how long that's taken and how many things. But we just need a new, if Trade Desk is going to have a chance here, even if the strategy is right, even if it is just all of the macro headwinds against them, even if you concede that, there just needs to be a new face of this company for Wall Street, or things aren't going to change.
15: Lou, do you think that the fundamental dynamics of advertising in this digital age have changed in a way that is going to make it really hard for the Trade Desk? Because there are companies, like John said, who are doing well.
16: I think the Trade Desk is having trouble adjusting to the internet as quickly as others. And that isn't to say they can't, but right now it's not happening.
15: When we come back, we're going to play Value or Value Trap. 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

0: 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WSAU. Now, this day. Here's Chris Connolly.
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1: Our This Day stories are heard on WTAQ Green Bay, Wisconsin, and Kello Radio, Sioux Falls, South Dakota. Frank was a corporate lawyer for the firm of Van Leer and Black in New York City. Frank's family was already away on vacation at Campobello Island off the coast of Canada. Frank stayed behind for a few weeks because of work. One of the law firm's partners owned a yacht. It would take Frank to the island. But something happened near the end of the trip. Frank fell overboard into the chilling cold waters of the Bay of Fundy. He was quickly rescued and brought ashore. But that night, he was still suffering from chills. He skipped dinner and went to bed early. Later that evening, he could no longer walk. Frank, Franklin Roosevelt, was diagnosed with polio on this day, August 9th, 1921. Wheelchair-bound for the rest of his life, he would still become governor of New York and then president of the United States. And on this day, don't let disabilities limit your achievements. I'm Chris Conley.
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10: Sunday fun day at the ballpark. The roof is closed. Panels are closed. Stormy weather outside, but it's going to be nice and toasty inside, especially with the heat from Jacob Mizorowski today. He gets the start for the Brewers against left-hander Connor Prelip, a Toma, Wisconsin native for the Minnesota Twins. The Brewers try and take the series against Minnesota after a victory in last night's ballgame. Lane Grindle and Kent Sommerfeld, Jeff Levering with you. Thanks for coming along for the ride today on this Sunday at the ballpark. We'll crank up the on-deck show built by Menards when we come back on the Brewers Radio Network.
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18: An opportunity to win the series against the Minnesota Twins. Feels like that's all the Brewers have been doing is winning series, which is a good thing. Trying to get to their 74th win of the season, which would be 30 games over 500 in lane. The Brewers will give the baseball to Jacob Mizorowski, who made one bad pitch his last time out against the Angels out in Anaheim a week ago. I mean, what else can we say about this kid? He's been electric.
19: I know we say this a lot when he's on the mound, but he's created such a standard that we nitpick the smallest little things that we would just totally gloss over with any other pitcher when we look at his outings, because that's what it takes. You have to really, like, squint and try to find something that was an issue for him on that day, because we're comparing greatness against greatness when we look at one start to the next. That one mistake, that was the only mistake. Collectively, if you look at that outing, it might have been one of his three or four best outings all season long. He was absolutely dominant.
18: Just 83 pitches his last time out. It's the efficiency that I marvel at each and every time he takes the mound.
19: When we saw him two spring trainings ago, I'm talking about the spring training of 2025, I would have never thought that he could get to a point where he was going to be this efficient. A lot of swinging.

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4: 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And the pitch. And a liner into left center field. That's down for a base hit. Terang's around third. Here comes the throw home. Terang is safe! Terang got to the backside of the plate, and he got in there safely. And the Brewers walk off the Twins here this afternoon. Derek Shelton is out of the dugout. He's going to ask the umpires to take a look at this one.
5: 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Coming up, you'll hear from Pat Murphy. You wonder where the reporters will even start when you ask questions about this one from Murph. You even remember all the way back to when Jacob Mizorowski pitched the first six innings of this ballgame, and he got his 200th strikeout already this season in his work. The Brewers did not score from the 5th until the 10th when Bowers got that walk-off hit and gives Milwaukee another series win. They have won 6 of the 7 series that they've played coming out of the All-Star break, and they've won 6 straight series here at American Family Field overall. The last time they lost a series here at home, you have to go back to the end of June when they lost 2 of 3 to the Cubs. Brewers have now won 9 straight home series against American League opposition. That goes back all the way towards May of last year. They've dominated the interleague play circuit, and especially here at home. Of course, later on, we'll get to the scores and tell you how the Cubs did in their series rubber match in Kansas City. Some more highlights, and we'll preview the West Coast trip that begins tomorrow night in San Diego. The Brewers with this victory are now a season high 30 games above the 500 mark. There were so many heroes to get them there. This was their second try here this week to go 30 above, and they made it. With this 10-inning win, they are 74-44, and still, of course, the best record in all of Major League Baseball as they head back out west. The next Brewers homestand, presented by Visit Milwaukee, does not begin till a couple of Tuesdays from now. They'll be home on Tuesday the 18th when they welcome the Mariners and then the Braves. Make the most of your summer in the city of festivals. 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They were 2-1 in each of the series this year, and I gotta tell you, this was one of the great border battle season series that we've ever had. Every single game, all 6 of them, was decided by 2 runs or less, and including this 10-inning thriller today, 5 of the 6 games were 1-run ball games. Really amazing. The aggregate score

0: in the season series. And again, this is in six games. The Brewers had 23 runs and the Twins had 22 runs in this season series. Great border battle indeed. And a great series this weekend here. Three sellout crowds watched it, and the Brewers win 2 out of 3. We'll talk more about Luis Lara's defense, of course, Jacob Mizorowski, and Jake Bowers, the hero. All of that still to come. But when we come back, we'll hear from manager Pat Murphy. Again, the final in 10, 4-3 Milwaukee. 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
7: Big spot for D.L. Hall here in the 10th inning. And a pitch driven out to right. Going back is Lara at the track at the wall. Lara leaps! And he made the catch! Banging up against the wall! Tagging from second is Lewis. He will get to third. Oh my goodness, what a catch by Luis Lara out and right. He is down and in pain. Somehow, even in spite of all the pain, he got the ball back in. What a catch from Luis Lara for the second out of the inning.
0: Yeah, and he had two of those that just made your jaw drop today. But that one was so important because you're in a tie game in the 10th inning for the second out on that drive that was hit off the bat of Cody Clemens. Crashed into the wall with his knee, it appeared, and stayed in the ballgame. We'll hear more, of course, from Luis Lara later on here in the Potawatomi Casino Hotel postgame show because, as I said, he made two catches that were going to be top 10 type plays here on a Sunday from American Family Field. Brewers win it in 10 just a few minutes later on Jake Bowers' walk-off single. 4-3 ends up being the final score. Over the course of the season, there have been a total of $15,675 donated to the MAC Fund on behalf of West Bend Insurance, as the Brewers have now hit a total of 209 doubles. Thank you to the friends at West Bend Insurance. West Bend, the silver lining. As promised, here's Pat Murphy taking questions.
8: They have great pitching. Their offense is very aggressive, very capable, and that's why they're in position they're in. The guy managing the team knows what he's doing. He's really thoughtful, and I look down, everyone here contributed. I mean, there was, you know, from Yelich going in to pinch run, you know what I mean, and being willing to do that because it was the best for the team, and Contreras willing to catch the last inning after he's caught, you know, 9 out of 11 games, and those guys aren't going great, but their willingness to do whatever the team asks, unbelievable. G Wan Bae, he just found out he was active like literally 40 minutes before the game, and comes up and executes a base hit bunt and gets a sack down, plays an important second base. Hamilton's big double. Gary Sanchez, what he did. Just all sorts of great things, all contributors. Ashby had to get five outs because of the way the ball bounced. Uribe with a big outing. McGill, that wasn't their sharpest and best, but they did it. And then D.L. Hall, what he did. You know, we all expect Miz to go six shutout every time. It's just not – no pitcher does that. Who's the guy that the Dodgers just signed? Who's the big guy that's – Cy Young. What's his name?
9: Derek Skubal.
8: Skubal. All right, yeah. That guy, he doesn't throw shutout every time. You know, Mitchell coming off the bench, getting a base hit. Churio, Terang, you know, is normal, playing shortstop the last three innings. Vaughn playing third base and making, you know, whatever number of plays he made. That was just a great team effort. And to see everybody contribute, Lockridge making his first start in 3 months or whatever it was. You know, Lara's catches. How about that? How about Lara's catches in the corner? Bowers, what can you say? Homer and the walk-off, you know, and two walks. It's a pretty good day. Pretty good day for a guy that's been banged up, play right, play first, play against lefties, doesn't matter. Yeah, that's picking each other up. It's a great team win. Yeah.
10: What does it say for Lara? The way he's been able to navigate right field in such a short time.
8: Yeah. I mean, he's a ball player, man. That's why the organization made a long-term commitment to him, because he's a ball player. And not swinging the bat the way, like, he's not comfortable. You come to the big leagues as however old he is, 21 years old, it's tough. I liken it to be on roller skates, you know, and not be concrete on the ground like the rest of us. And it's tough to navigate and keep bouncing back. And he's working on an 0-for-4 game and makes that incredible catch. Gives up his body and makes that catch. That's why he's earned his keep. You know, he's winning the trust of his players. It's hard to do. You know, these guys want to win, and you're a young player coming up. You've got to earn that trust. So,
0: Luis Lara was spectacular defensively, and Murph said it. There were a lot of heroes in this 4-3 10-inning win for the Brewers this afternoon that gives them the 5-2 homestand. They win both series against the Pirates and the Twins. Josh Maurer here on the Potawatomi Casino Hotel postgame show. The Cubs keep pace. They win a rubber match into Kansas City today by a final of 10-2, so it's still a 5.5 game lead in the division for Milwaukee as they head back out west. Coming up tomorrow night, they'll be in San Diego. The Cubs, they were all over the Royals today in that rubber match. And remember the former Brewer reliever, Easton McGee? McGee came into that game and gave up 6 runs to the Cubs, including homers that he allowed to Ian Happ and Miguel Amaya. The Cubs are now 6-1 since the trade deadline on Monday. The Cardinals win a rubber match against the Colorado Rockies. 7-4 was the final score in that one. And so St. Louis wins its second consecutive series. They had won one at Yankee Stadium before, and they've won 5 of 7. They're in third place right now. Fourth place team still struggling, the Pirates. The Mets win a rubber match in Pittsburgh 11-1 today. Jared Jones got thumped. Gave up 8 runs in 3 innings to the Metropolitans on the hill for the Pirates. The Pirates have now lost 6 series in a row. And speaking of struggling, after they'd been hot coming out of the All-Star break, remember the Reds found out right at the beginning of the weekend that they lost Hunter Green? He's having an elbow surgery. Well, they didn't seem to respond very well to that news. They got swept in Washington this weekend. Nationals complete the 3-game sweep with a 7-1 victory today. And so the Reds have lost 3 in a row and remain in last place. The Brewers win it 4-3 in 10 exciting innings in front of the third straight sellout crowd this weekend at American Family Field. And we've got more highlights coming your way next. 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
7: 3-2 pitch. Fly ball right center. It's back and gone. Another one for Churio on the homestand is fourth.
0: Yeah, and that was the third time in the last four ball games that Jackson Churio's hit a first-inning home run. Can you believe that? Started Thursday. He did it again Friday. He was just taking a night off, I guess, on Saturday. And then another first-inning home run today to greet the left-hander Connor Prelip. Brewers would ultimately win it in 10 innings. An exhilarating victory, 4-3. The final back on the Pottawatomie Casino Hotel post-game show. 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And with Jacob Mizorowski on the mound, you felt good about handing him an early lead. Miz would, as we'll discuss in just a few minutes, get his 200th strikeout of the season, the second fastest in Major League history to get to 200 in a season, innings pitched-wise. And he was great, really, up till the fifth inning when Brooks Lee hit a home run leading off against him. And all of a sudden, you had a 1-1 ball game going to the bottom of the fifth. That's when Jake Bowers was batting against Connor Prelip, who had settled into the game at this point.
7: 1-2 coming, and a fly ball to left. Got some carry. It's up and gone. A home run for Bowers. Another solo shot, and the Brewers have the lead again. It's 2-1.
0: And they would add on later in that inning as David Hamilton, a 2-out RBI double, made it a 3-1 ball game. It was a big day for Jake Bowers, by the way. He's now got 21 home runs this season. Incredible. Playing through that abdominal injury earlier this week, that fractured toe that happened a couple of weeks ago. Now that's a guy that has helped carry this offense. Hamilton had the big swing. It was 3-1, but Miz, in his final inning in the sixth, gave it back. A 2-out walk to Josh Bell, and then Cody Clemens, Rogers' son, rocketed a 2-run game tying homer. It was 3-3. And the very next batter, and ultimately the final batter that Mizorowski faced, was Brooks Lee.
7: 2-1. Lee, a high fly to right. Back is Lara. Spinning. Lara leaping. Lara catching. Luis Lara in the corner makes the catch. Not sure it would have got out of the ballpark, but Lara certainly saves a couple of bases from Brooks Lee. Lara spun a couple of times around, a last-ditch effort, jumping and made the catch in the notch, and takes an extra base hit away from Brooks Lee.
0: just an incredible day, as we've discussed, from Luis Lara defensively in right field. That was the first of them, and boy, did that help Mizorowski finish his outing. The Brewers and the Twins would be tied. There were a ton of scoring chances that I'm just going to gloss over here because, well, we're all in a hurry, right? And so let's just go into the 10th inning as it remained 3-3, and Lara made that great catch to help D.L. Hall to get the second out. The automatic runner went to third. We played you that catch just a few minutes ago. That was on Cody Clemens' drive to right. And then it was Brooks Lee again at the plate with the go-ahead run at third and two out in the 10th.
7: One ball and two strikes on Brooks Lee. Hall comes set the pitch. Swing and a miss. He struck him out. Got him with the curveball. D.L. Hall all sorts of fired up. Luis Lara, the star of the 10th. We go to the bottom half, tied at three.
0: Yeah, and that was about as much emotion as I can remember seeing from DL as a member of the Brewers. What a big pitch. And so all they had to do, and easier said than done, against a terrific pitcher like Yoendris Gomez, who came in to hurl the bottom of the 10th for the Twins, but all they had to do was get the automatic runner, Bryce Terang, home. But William Contreras, the first man who batted, struck out. There had been an intentional walk to put two on. That didn't matter. Contreras struck out, and so here came Jake Bowers.
7: Gomez again out of the stretch comes set. And the pitch. And a liner into left center field. That's down for a base hit. Terang's around third. Here comes the throw home. Terang is safe! Terang got to the backside of the plate, and he got in there safely. And the Brewers walk off the Twins here this afternoon. Derek Shelton is out of the dugout. He's going to ask the umpires to take a look at this one.
0: But yes, Terang was safe. It was a good throw from the left fielder, Cody Clemens. But that speed of Bryce was able to get there just before Ryan Jeffers' tag. 4-3 in 10 innings. The Brewers get the win. They have been such a great extra inning team this year, and especially since really the end of April. Brewers are 8-1 in their last 9 extra inning ball games. They are a clutch bunch of Milwaukee Brewers here in 2026. Best team in Major League Baseball as they head back out west for the next week. Very tough road trip. We're going to preview it for you in just a moment. First, let me tell you that over the course of the season, $20,000 has been donated to Special Spaces Wisconsin on behalf of Steinhoffels as the Brewers have hit a total of 20 triples. Thank you to our friends at Steinhoffels. We've got an Andrew Fisher update and also, of course, that preview of the Padres series when we come back to wrap it up. 4-3 Milwaukee in 10 on the Brewers Radio Network.
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7: Niz kicks the 0-2 pitch. Swing and a miss. He struck him out. Fastball at 102. A half-hearted effort out of Roden, and that is strikeout number 200 on the season for Jacob Mizorowski. Folks, it is August the 9th.
0: That's a good point, Lane. We've still got almost 2 months to go in this regular season. Mizorowski, 9 strikeouts today. We told you earlier, the second fastest ever to get 200 strikeouts in a season, innings pitched-wise, for the Miz. He comes one strikeout away from what would have been his 11th double-digit strikeout performance of the year. Brewers win it in 10. Jake Bauer's the walk-off hero. 4-3, your final score to complete a 5-2 homestand winning series against both the Pirates and the Twins in the border battle. Wrapping up the Potawatomi Casino Hotel post-game show, the Midwest's number one entertainment destination. Learn more at Potawatomi.com. Let's go down on the farm, presented by Case IH. Andrew Fisher. He's got that power stroke going again today for Double-A Biloxi. He hit his 35th combined home run of the year in a game that's still in progress in Columbus, Georgia. Fisher, the number 7 rated prospect in the organization, hit 20 with Wisconsin at the T-Rats, and now 15 thus far at Double-A with Biloxi. 35 of them for Andrew Fisher, last year's first-round pick. Brought to you by Case IH. For those who never back down from a season's challenge, Case IH gives farmers the tools to do more every acre, every day.

0: series. That would be five straight undefeated series if the Padres can beat the Astros tonight. They have won 11 of their last 15 ball games. Well, tomorrow, the On Deck Show built by Menards underway at 8:05 Central. 8:40 is the first pitch. And Logan Henderson will get the ball for the Brewers. You know, that generally means they almost always win. Casey Mize, the big deadline acquisition for A.J. Preller in San Diego, coming back from the Tigers. Not quite Tarek Skubal, but Mize was another very great starting pitcher with Detroit this year. He will get the ball for San Diego. Our producer and engineer is Kent Sommerfeld. For the men who called it, Jeff Levering and Lane Grindle, this is Josh Maurer. Have a great rest of your weekend, everybody. If you're on your way home, please drive safely. Again, the final score in 10, Milwaukee 4 and the Twins 3. You've been listening to a presentation of the Brewers Radio Network.
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3: Directing the pressure. I'm Angelo Bavaro, Fox News. The White House is planning a pivot away from military action in Iran.
4: President Trump saying in a phone call with Axios, saying instead of increasing military pressure, as we've seen in past weekends, that instead the administration is going to increase economic pressure and wait for that to mount in Iran. The president says that they are semi-negotiating and that they are watching Iranian inflation. It comes as Iran issued new demands, which include wanting the U.S. to lift its naval blockade, pay for Iran war damages, and unfreeze Iranian assets. 75% of Americans say the conflict with Iran has not been worth the cost. That's according to a Marquette Law School poll.
3: Fox's Alex Hogan. The president is calling on Congress to impose tariffs on Iran in a new sanctions bill aimed at Russia and China. This comes as Iran discussed control over the Strait of Hormuz with Oman. War games are underway in Taiwan. Fox's Jeff Paul reports from Taipei.
5: The annual drills are meant to examine Taiwan's readiness amid growing Chinese pressure. China-Taiwan analyst Sung Wen-ti says this year is less about performative displays of firepower and more about improving combat capabilities. Civil preparedness is tested too, like here in the city of Kaohsiung. And just like that, one of the largest cities here in Taiwan coming to a standstill. You can hear the warning sirens going off, basically telling people to get inside and take shelter. It is a drill meant to prepare everyone here on this island for the possibility of an incoming air attack. Taiwan knows its defense can't solely rely on its soldiers. Everyone has a role to play. However, the U.S. is currently stalling on a massive $14 billion arms package to Taiwan.
3: President Trump called the weapons package for Taiwan a very good negotiating chip ahead of his visit to China in May. 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
3: The North American Aerospace Defense Command said F-16 fighter jets intercepted two aircraft near Bedminster, New Jersey today after they reportedly entered temporarily restricted airspace. NORAD aircraft safely escorted the general aviation planes out of that restricted

0: restricted area, according to officials. Temporary flight restrictions were in effect over Bedminster, where President Trump spent time at his golf club. Jury selection begins Monday in the trial of Duane Keefe D. Davis, the man accused of murdering rapper Tupac Shakur in 1996.
1: Prosecutors accused Davis of helping to arrange the drive-by shooting that killed 25-year-old Tupac Shakur near the Las Vegas Strip nearly three decades ago. He's been in jail since late 2023 and has pleaded not guilty. Prosecutors are expected to portray him as the top dog who ordered the hit on Tupac and provided the murder weapon. Tupac's murder had gone cold until prosecutors say Davis started making public statements about his gang ties. Investigators also say Davis co-authored a 2019 memoir where he talked about wanting revenge back in 1996 after Tupac beat up his nephew. That book, along with police and media interviews, are all expected to be key to the prosecution's case.
0: Fox's CB Cotton. Davis claims he was not in Vegas when Tupac was killed. Suge Knight, who was with Tupac that night, is currently serving a 28-year sentence for a 2015 hit and run. He's expected to testify at Davis's trial. Sad news from the basketball world. Don Nelson, the second winningest coach in NBA history, has died. Nelson won five champs as a player with the Boston Celtics. Nelson is one of two coaches in NBA history to have at least 250 wins with three different franchises, Milwaukee, Dallas, and Golden State. His death was announced by the Golden State Warriors. No word yet on a cause of death. He was 86. I'm Angelo Bavaro, and this is Fox News.
2: Tonight will be partly cloudy with a low of 58 degrees. Some patchy fog possible as we go into our Monday morning. After that clears, the rest of our day will be mostly sunny with a high of 83 degrees. And Tuesday will be partly sunny with chances of showers and storms and a high of 82. With your Storm Track forecast, I'm meteorologist Tanner Blonke.
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5: He's here. 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
6: Hello, America. Mark Levin here. Our number, and we'll take calls at the bottom of the last hour, next hour, 877-381-3811. 877-381-3811. The call board fills up very fast. Just a heads up. From the Jerusalem Post, as the world looks away, Iran continues brutal hangings of protesters to crush the next uprising. I will continue to push for arming these people. I don't know why we're not, but it's very upsetting to me, very frustrating, quite frankly. Iran's campaign of executions is part of a wider attempt to reverse the defiance of January, dismantle protest networks, and reassert control over the society, writes Alec Winston. At dawn on July 28, the Islamic Republic of Iran publicly hanged Abolfazi Safi Bajani and Amar Hossein Safari Hosenbaldi in Alkhani Square in Isfahan. Security forces had filled the square overnight. Videos circulating online appeared to show people gathering in an attempt to stop the executions before they were dispersed, with several reportedly injured and arrested. The two men had been detained during January's uprising and convicted in a mass case involving clashes in the square, the deaths of security personnel, and allegations of weapons possessions or property destruction. They are grabbing people who open the door of their business to let people in. They're grabbing people like that. Like that. Pretty bad, isn't it? Yeah, it's very bad. people are just raising their concerns about what's taking place. Very bad. 4 days later, guards at the Shahrood prison hanged more. Arvin Kirkanahan, a young man arrested during the same uprising, without informing his family in advance. His relatives were instructed to collect the body in the early hours and bury him at 5 a.m. under security supervision. The judiciary issued no public announcement. These are beautiful young people. Beautiful young people who are being slaughtered, ladies and gentlemen. It's just so horrific. So horrific. One execution was conducted in a public square under the gaze of an entire city. The other was carried out before dawn, with the family denied even the opportunity to prepare for the death. But both belonged to the same campaign of internal repression carried out by the Iranian regime. The president doesn't like to kill people. That's what he said the other day. But the Iranian regime does, and that's the problem. The Islamic Republic's response to January, with an estimate 30 to 40,000 people were massacred in 2 days, 50,000, did not suddenly end when gunfire emptied the streets. It continued through arrests, interrogations, forced confessions, revolutionary court proceedings, and executions carried out months after the uprising's immediate energy had subdued. The objective is to change what Iranians will be prepared to do the next time they confront the state. Right now, it's mostly focused on internal social engineering, said Khosrow Ifshani, research director of the National Union for Democracy in Iran, told the Jerusalem Post. Ifshani rejected the idea that the timing of executions is primarily governed by the rise and fall of negotiations with Washington or developments surrounding the conflict with Israel and the United States. It said he placed the executions inside a domestic campaign aimed at a population facing economic collapse, political anger, and the memory of the January killings. Arm these people. Arm them. This is not right, what's taking place. It's inhuman. And they will overthrow that regime. Let us have the will. Let us show the ability. Let us not be fearful while pretending to be strong. The regime's warning, he said, is simple. If you move, we're going to kill you. If you resist, if you fight back, we're going to fine you, arrest you, and hang you. At least 26 people have been executed by July 28 after being convicted of offenses connected to the protests that began in late December 2025 and developed into a nationwide uprising in January. Kirkanahan's subsequent execution raised the known number further. Amnesty International said at least 60 more protesters, including three who were children at the time of the alleged offenses, were under the death sentence and at risk. Among those killed were Salah Mohammadi, Saeed Davidi, Mehdi Ghashimi, executed in Qom on March 19. I can't pronounce all the names, folks, and I don't do this out of disrespect. I apologize. I just apologize. And the campaign continued in June, and they named the individuals. Many were convicted under broadly formulated charges, including Maharebe, or enmity against Allah, and Efsad Fa'ar, spreading corruption on earth. Amnesty documented cases in which the alleged conduct included arson, damaging property, blocking roads, disturbing public order, acts that even if proven would not meet international standards restricting capital punishment to the most serious crimes involving intentional killing. Iran's revolutionary courts have operated amid allegations of enforced disappearances, denial of lawyers, torture, and the use of forced confessions. It's been documented by human rights groups that January detainees were held in unidentified buildings and warehouses, threatened with sexual violence, and subjected to staged executions to force them to incriminate themselves and others. Yet the individual court files are only part of the message. January's protests or the subsequent state crackdown produced a significant change in how protesters responded to repression compared to previous years. The protests were among the largest Iran had ever witnessed and appeared to make a shift in the willingness of some demonstrators to confront the security forces rather than retreat in the face of violence. The authorities' subsequent response can be seen as an effort to impose a lasting deterrent by demonstrating the potential consequences of resisting the security apparatus. The regime is seeking to contain public anger and reduce the level of personal risk Iranians may be willing to accept in any future attempt to challenge the Islamic Republic. Again, this argues for arming these people. Arm them. What is stopping us? The massacres of January were intended to crush an uprising already in the executions that follow months later extend that threat into the future. A protester who survives the streets may still be identified in footage, arrested after the crowds have dispersed, prosecuted behind closed doors, and killed once international attention has moved elsewhere. By then, the psychological setting has changed. During an uprising, people draw strength from numbers, urgency, and a sense of shared purpose. A person executed months later reaches families, friends, colleagues, and fellow protesters individually after that collective momentum has faded. When you kill a single person, the whole network around them collapses, Ifani said. The death of one prisoner, therefore, reverberates far beyond the victim, disrupts the wider circle around them, weakens activist networks, reminds those who remain that the state's reach extends well beyond the day of the protest. With executions, it is a ripple effect because it happens during a period of calm, Isfani said. The shock, he argued, reduces the willingness of those around the victim to expose themselves to the same risk. The person hanged is the immediate victim, but the intended target is the network surrounding them. Listen to how diabolical this entire strategy is. There's only one way to take out the regime, and it's from within. These negotiations only give it strength. Whatever come of the negotiations, they're not going to honor it in the mid or the long run, if at all. And it gives them strength. Strength. The contrast between public and secret execution is therefore significant. Depends on the case and what's the message that the regime wants to convey to the population. Public hangings were once used more frequently in Iranian cities, including for ordinary criminal offenses. They are now more commonly reserved for particular cases carrying a security or political message. And the regime wants to convey a message of violence and fear in these cases. The Alakani Square hangings require witnesses, whereas the Kirshkahan's execution was handled differently. There was no advance notice, no judiciary statement. A burial was arranged before dawn. Maliki and Mohammadaniya were likewise secretly executed in a prison on June 1 without their families or lawyers being notified beforehand. Can you imagine waking them up saying, come with us, today's your day, we're going to kill you? If they even tell them that much. Secrecy limits the possibility of relatives gathering outside a prison, of supporters intervening before the sentence is carried out, or of a funeral becoming a political event. Uncertainty itself can also become weaponized by the regime used to psychologically torment the population. Relatives may sometimes be summoned for what appears to be a final visit, only for the execution to be postponed. Warnings that a prisoner faces imminent death can be repeated multiple times. It's like inoculating the society about the news. By the time the sentence is finally carried out, the initial urgency may have faded. Public may be less prepared to mobilize. And it goes on. A video sent to an overseas broadcaster may be recast as cooperative. Anyway, it goes on. You get the drift. This is a heinous, evil regime. All these psychological tactics, all the brutality, the murder, all these people are young. You don't hear them about hanging 80-year-olds or 70-year-olds, which would be bad, don't get me wrong, but they're hanging people who are 16 into their 20s or their low 30s. But even that is rarer than people who are in their teens and in their 20s. Think about this, ladies and gentlemen. Think about it. And then ask yourselves, why aren't we arming them? Why are we not arming the Iranian people? And by the way, the Kurds too. I don't believe this crap that Erdogan is feeding, that they stole weapons and so forth. That's baloney in my humble opinion. He should stop lying to our president. But he is a homicidal maniac. He's aligned with Iran. He's aligned with Hamas and the Muslim Brotherhood. He is a bad man, and we will continue to fight any effort to give him one F-35, let alone 70. We'll be right back.
7: Mark Levin.
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0: Probably never. I'll just do 1 hour being a disc jockey. What do you think of that, Mr. Producer? Might lose a few people. The Telegraph, President Trump vows to hunt down leakers who revealed missile shortages. This is something that we've been pushing here for weeks. I've never seen so many leaks out of the inner circle of the White House or even the outer circles on matters of such life and death issues. I mean, you have somebody sitting in a meeting and they're going to leak that we're short on missiles for something or other? Now, what I also said the other day was we're short on these missiles that are highly technical, that cost a fortune, that you can shoot from, you know, submarines and ships that have incredible technology and accuracy and so forth and so on. But there are other munitions we have that are more of a conventional type missile or conventional type bombs and weapons where we have a whole lot of them. We do. Everything we use isn't cutting-edge technology. We do have some more, as we would understand them, conventional weapons. And the president talked about this. I don't know if we have the audio. If not, it's okay. I'm just trying to remember what we do have here. Poor Mr. Producer, he can't predict everything I'm going to do, and there's so much audio out there. I mean, there's no point in getting all of it, right, Rich? So, I mean, we only use a small percentage of it as it is. President Trump has vowed to hunt down leakers who revealed the U.S. is suffering from a shortage of critical missiles. President said he would seek long prison sentences for figures who passed treasonous statements to the media, and he insisted the U.S. had massive amounts of munitions. We do. Just not of those, apparently. And that is a problem. It's a big problem. The president has vowed to hunt down leakers who revealed the U.S. is suffering from a shortage of critical missiles. The president, writing on social media in the early hours of Thursday, did not clarify which media reports he was referring to. Why does he have to do that? We are well aware of them. They are out there, multiple media reports, because the media are like the sparrows on the telephone wire, you know. One turns in one direction, they all turn in one direction. One flies off, they all fly off. That's the media. The media has this group mentality. CBS News has reported the U.S. had nearly all its long-range precision missiles during its war against Iran. Used almost all of them. While the Washington Post said the president had berated Pete Hegseth, the U.S. Defense Secretary, for misleading him about the shortages. The president has denied that. Caroline Leavitt has denied that. Pete Hegseth has denied that. But that doesn't stop the media. President said the U.S. has massive amounts of munitions, especially of certain types. I'm sure that's 100% accurate. Additionally, large amounts are being manufactured and shipped to the U.S. as needed, he said. Defense companies are building the largest number of plants and factories in our country's history. We know that's true. He said the leakers of these treasonous statements are being hunted down. Long-term jail sentences will be sought. Good. They need to be, because we cannot have information like this spewed out by some individual or individuals. Gaps in munition stockpiles have been widely predicted since the war began in February 28. A report from the Royal United Services Institute predicted the U.S. had just a month of critical missiles. Well, they were wrong about that. It's been 6 months, hasn't it? Two people familiar with the matter told the Washington Post that Mr. Trump complained he thought the missile issue had been fixed. The White House dismissed all this as fake news, denying that the encounter ever took place at Camp David, they said. Mr. Hegseth blamed Steven Feinberg, his deputy, for the shortages and for not ensuring Mr. Trump was aware of the issue, the sources said. Hegseth denies this. So there you have it. Now that it's all public, the only silver lining is to do something about it. Do something about it. And the president's trying to do something about it. In fact, Biden did nothing about it. And that's part of the problem we have. You have a Republican president, you know, Trump in his first term. and Republicans before them. They build up the military. Then you have the Democrats. They want to spend all this money for redistributing wealth and all of these other mindless programs and projects. And so they take it out of the Defense Department. The massive spending is in domestic spending. It's in entitlement spending. It is not defense spending. It's not the Iran war. Despite what the woke right isolationists and neo-fascists say, because they don't know what the hell they're talking about. We'll be right back.
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13: Tonight will be partly cloudy with a low of 58 degrees. Some patchy fog possible as we go into our Monday morning. After that clears, the rest of our day will be mostly sunny with a high of 83 degrees. And Tuesday will be partly sunny with chances of showers and storms and a high of 82. With your storm track forecast, I'm meteorologist Tanner Blonke.
10: Get the latest forecast, street-level zoom-in radar, and weather watches and warnings anytime at WSAU.com/weather.
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1: 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He's tough as hell. 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
2: Holy moly, Batman. The president signed an executive order today. A very important executive order. It's dealing with birthright citizenship. The president has some very good lawyers, by the way, who know what they're doing, and they looked at the opinion very carefully, and they looked at Brett Kavanaugh's opinion very, very carefully. Now, his opinion was not based on the Constitution. He said there is no constitutional right to birthright citizenship. But he couldn't rule the way the administration wanted, because there needed to be at least some kind of a legal basis. Some kind of a legal basis, he argued. And so that's what he said. So the president's lawyers take a good look at this. And they say, okay, there's something we can do. And they did it. And what was it? An executive order on birthright citizenship, dealing with this, these sort of, travel birthright citizenship, vacation birthright citizenships, that's the thing. Tourism, that's it, Rich. Tourism birthright citizenship. Here's Stephen Miller in the Oval Office today dealing with it, discussing it. Cut 17, go.
4: As the president mentioned, the 14th Amendment was passed exclusively in the aftermath of the Civil War so that to ensure that the children of slaves would be citizens. It had no other meaning and purpose outside of that. And that's been clear, obviously, since the day that it was passed. You can go back, you can read the congressional debates. This is not something that's even seriously contested by anybody. The president is using his authority as commander-in-chief just signed first an executive order using the new ruling the Supreme Court issued to expand the definitions of people who are ineligible for birthright citizenship. That includes, for example, alien enemies of the United States, members of foreign terrorist organizations, and large categories of people who lobby and act on behalf of foreign governments. And so with taking this action, it ensures that large numbers of people who wrongly would be getting birthright citizenship will no longer be eligible for those benefits.
2: Cut 18, go.
4: The second action that he's taking, which is especially historic, is for the first time ever in American history, to ban birth tourism. So I want you to really let that sink in. This has been something that people have talked about not only for years, but for decades. The idea that people come here pretending to be a tourist, pretending to be a visitor, saying they want to go to Disneyland, they want to go visit a monument or go to a national park, but the real reason they're here is to have a child, to make that child an automatic citizen, leave our country, and then have a U.S. citizen child. It gives them access under this broken system to welfare benefits, ultimately to the voting booth, and all the other rights and privileges that belong solely to Americans. So that practice of birth tourism is, as of the signing of this order, hereby banned. And what that means is that no one in the world is any more allowed to obtain a visa for this fraudulent purpose. It is probably, and President Trump has done many historic things on immigration, too many to list now, sealed the southern border shut, record deportations, record integrity, stopping foreign terrorist entry, record reduction in drug seizures, dismantling criminal cartels, dismantling the gangs, right? Everything he's done that has been so unprecedented. I would put this in the top three in terms of importance because it ends what has been one of the gravest and most egregious abuses of the American system, and it keeps American citizenship sacred.
2: Mm-hmm. It is astonishing how long this has been going on. Astonishing. We hand out citizenship like lollipops, and so you get people like this Hasan Piker, whose Turkish parents came to the United States and gave birth, obviously the wife, although you never know these days, in the United States, and then they took him back to Turkey to be educated, indoctrinated. And so now he comes back to the United States to go to college. He's a citizen, after all, of America. To spew his hate for America, his hate for Jews, his hate for Christians, to cheer on 9/11 and so forth and so on. Now, he has a microphone. But you have to wonder how many people have conducted themselves this way. And if you're an enemy government like the Communist Chinese government, you're promoting thousands and thousands of births of this very sort in the United States. They go back to China, and then they come back to the United States. They are citizens. They can work in our, you know, most sensitive industries. They can work in our technology industries. They can work in our military industries. They can work in our government. They can work at the Pentagon. Now, they'll have to go through vetting and that sort of thing, but you're not going to find anything in their background. They know the system that is the Chinese Communist government. And so this is what goes on. This needs to end. The president's trying to end it with no help from the Supreme Court, I might add. I would add that the administration needs to do a lot more to stop the migration of Islamists coming into this country. A lot more. You know, in the first term of the president, he identified certain Muslim-majority countries, and he said, we're freezing immigration from those countries until we can figure out what to do. Most of them were war-torn. They had civil wars going on. It's not like you could actually vet the individuals coming from these countries because no data existed, no databases existed, no computerized systems existed in those countries, certainly none of which were viable or usable. Well, now we have a problem of Islamists coming into the country, of imams coming into the country, of so-called scholars coming into the country that are pushing their rabid, poisonous, cancerous, vile ideology to try and conquer our country. This is no joke. If you just sit down and you look at all the mosques that have been built and are being built, where they're strategically located, you know, we talk about the Save America Act, very important, the Save America Act. Excuse me, that requires certain protections. And, you know, it used to be that these were not protections. They were just understood. You know, you have to vote in person. You have to show identification. If you want to vote by mail, you have to have a basis for it. You have to sign a document under penalty of perjury, things like that. So the president is trying to reintroduce that. It's very, very important. But along with that, America, along with that, we need to make sure that we're not destroying our country through the ballot box by bringing migrants into this country, allowing them to come into this country, if it's their intention to destroy our country. And that is every bit as important, if not more important, than the Save America Act. It ought to be part of the Save America Act because we're talking about saving America. And there's just not enough being spoken about on this subject. There's just not enough, in my view, being done about this on this subject. I like that the White House and their surrogates talk about the Marxists and the communists and what they're doing. But you can't talk about that without also talking about their alliance with the Islamists. And vice versa. This is a fusion movement. It's not red-green, you know, oh, it's the red-green. I wish they'd stop doing that. It is the Marxists, the Reds, and the Islamists, the Green. One guy puts on the internet, he says, mark this down. There is a coalition of Marxists, Islamists, and fascists going on. And I'm thinking, Mr. Producer, how long have I talked about the Marxist Islamists and the woke right neo-fascists? Till I'm blue in the face? But that guy put a marker down on the internet. Unless it's on the internet, you know, it really doesn't matter. Really doesn't matter. Of course it matters. And that's the truth. That is the axis that's out there. And it's going to destroy us, and we need the administration, we need the Republicans in Congress to do something about it. The Democrats want this to happen. They paved the way for this to happen. This is how they intend to take power. The Constitution's in their way. Separation of powers is in their way. The immigration laws are in their way. I know it's hard to get your head around this, but you have to understand that the Democrat Party hates America. The longest book I ever wrote is that subject. Listen to them. They hate you and America. That's just a fact. I'll be right back.
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0: 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You're going to really wonder why you didn't do it when you first heard me talk about it. Yes, yes. Well, according to the New York Times, moderate Democrats are gearing up for war that is coming with Democratic socialists. Breitbart has this covered, one of the great sites. Amy Fuhrer, the leader of a moderate Democrat group, said members are gearing up for a battle with Democratic socialists who may try to capture the presidential nomination in 2028, the New York Times reported today. Some Democrats, including John Fetterman, have been warning against the rising influence of socialists and communists, and I would add Islamists, in the Democrat Party. Indeed, Mohammed El-Sayed beat the establishment Democrat Haley Stevens on Tuesday, as you well know. El-Sayed is a public health official, former failed candidate for governor in 2018, delivered the most high-profile win to date for the movement increasingly calling the shots in Democratic politics. While he's not a formal member of the Democratic Socialists of America, the ascendant power center of left-wing American politics, elected officials identifying as Democratic Socialists, including Stalinist Bernie Sanders and Eich, they campaigned hard for him. It's all one and the same. Now, according to the New York Times article, quote, "We're preparing for the next war that is coming," said Jonathan Cowan, the president of Third Way, a leading centrist Democratic group, revealing the New York Times a new $15 million effort between now and 2028 to discredit Democratic socialism. You know what, Mr. Producer? AIPAC must be behind this. It's got to be the Jews. Maybe it's the Rothschilds. Netanyahu. El-Sayed's win was not the blowout that some pre-election polls have predicted, they said. But his narrow nomination in one of the country's signature swing states still represented a critical moment for the party's middle, which had previously sought to cast the far-left successes as contained within the country's most urban and liberal corridors, he said. Their fear is Al-Sayed was paving a path for a progressive to seize the party's... They're not progressives. They're Marxist Islamists. Come on, guys. There are such things as Marxists, and there are such things as Islamists, and he's a Marxist Islamist. Just like the Tucker Carlsons and his crowd, they're woke Reich, R-E-I-C-H. In my view, my personal opinion, they're neo-fascists. It's okay. You can say it. The Power Hour, Hour 3 is next. We've already gone through 2 hours. And, of course, at the bottom of the Power Hour, we will take your calls. Word to the wise, if you're interested, you need to jump in now. 877-381-3811. We'll be right back.
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7: Americans turn against the war. I'm Carmen Roberts, Fox News. As negotiations continue to reopen the Strait of Hormuz and eventually end the war with Iran, a poll shows Americans don't approve of President Trump's war. Fox's Alex Hogan reports.
8: 75% of Americans say the conflict with Iran has not been worth the cost. That's according to a Marquette Law School poll. There's also new economic pressure on the administration after the latest jobs report released this week. July's numbers show 23,000 jobs were cut. National Economic Council Director Kevin Hassett argued he doesn't see this as being set in stone. Gains in previous months had been revised down.
7: This weekend, Iran issued a list of demands to the U.S. before it will agree to reopen the strait. President Trump told Axios he's pivoting away from military action to economic pressure. Meantime, Israeli Prime Minister Benjamin Netanyahu said today that President Trump's new Gaza plan is unacceptable. The prime minister says that Israel will not withdraw from Gaza until Hamas truly disarms. Jury selection begins Monday in the trial for Dwayne Keefe D. Davis. He is the man accused of the 1996 murder of rapper Tupac Shakur.
9: Prosecutors accused Davis of helping to arrange the drive-by shooting that killed 25-year-old Tupac Shakur near the Las Vegas Strip nearly 3 decades ago. He's been in jail since late 2023 and has pleaded not guilty. Prosecutors are expected to portray him as the top dog who ordered the hit on Tupac and provided the murder weapon. Tupac's murder had gone cold until prosecutors say Davis started making public statements about his gang ties. Investigators also say Davis co-authored a 2019 memoir where he talked about wanting revenge back in 1996 after Tupac beat up his nephew. That book, along with police and media interviews, are all expected to be key to the prosecution's case.
7: Fox's C.B. Cotton, America's listening to Fox News.
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7: California Governor Gavin Newsom was in Michigan today meeting with United Auto Workers and encouraging them to get out and vote in the upcoming midterm elections. And he said that President Trump is going to get, in his words, kneecapped if Republicans don't maintain power. So he is getting desperate, referring to the president.
22: He's doing everything to rig it, and he's just winding up. You see it on vote by mail. You see what he's trying to do in Fulton County. Not trying to do. He took the ballots in Fulton County.
7: Newsom is widely expected to run for the Democratic presidential nomination in 2028. Suspected Irish criminal boss Daniel Kinahan is back in Dublin after being extradited from Dubai. The 49-year-old's accused of running an international drug smuggling and money laundering empire stretching from Ireland to Britain, Spain, and the U.S. Kinahan's expected to appear

0: before Ireland's special criminal court and be held in a high-security prison. He has previously denied laundering money and said he's being scapegoated. The National Fire Center says that 94 large fires are burning in the U.S., and so far this year, wildfires have scorched more than 6 million acres. Spider-Man Brand New Day swung to $144.5 million domestically in a second weekend.
1: You're not going to get away with this.
2: But he might.
1: I didn't know you could get that big.
0: No movie ever has racked up a higher total faster, and it puts the Sony Marvel release on track to become the biggest blockbuster ever after grabbing $1.67 billion worldwide in just 10 days. And this Spider-Man has already passed Toy Story 5 to become this year's biggest movie. Meantime, Christopher Nolan's The Odyssey is having an epic run of its own, crossing $1 billion worldwide, becoming Nolan's biggest hit. The two blockbusters are helping Hollywood swing into the best year since the pandemic. Carmen Roberts, Fox News.
3: Tonight will be partly cloudy with a low of 58 degrees. Some patchy fog possible as we go into our Monday morning. After that clears, the rest of our day will be mostly sunny with a high of 83 degrees. And Tuesday will be partly sunny with chances of showers and storms and a high of 82. With your storm track forecast, I'm meteorologist Tanner Blonkey.
4: Joe Gigante is the regular Joe.
5: 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Who gets to determine the future of the Democrat Party? 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I mean, Abdul El-Sayed then says, I'm not really a Democratic Socialist. I just hang out with them.
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6: Doohickey, you know, the doohickey that rolls.
7: Hi, this is Meatloaf. Okay, kids, you know what time it is? You know what time!

0: Yeah, the great Billy Gibbons here.
1: At the lighting on.
2: Oh, little outlaw radio.
1: We're here with Matt.
2: Yeah.
0: And he's not fat.
1: We got all these guys and girls in the house. Let me tell you, that's where it's at. And that's, ladies and gentlemen, Matt Allen. Pass me a gallon.
3: Allow me to pour a little gift for our producer, Tattoo Dave. Compliments. I think I just did a little throwing up in my mouth. Beth and Tony in good old WhatsApp, Wausau, Wisconsin. First of all, I want you to dig this. Tell me you can see this. Of course, if you're listening to us on terrestrial, you're not going to see this puddle. You see that, Dave?
4: I do see it.
3: This sort of blew my mind because I thought 70% or 70 proof was a biggie when it came to ready-to-pour old fashions. Well, Beth and Tony found 100 proof ready-to-pour old fashioned.
4: That's why we love them.
3: they are not good for our health, and it's a St. Elmo steakhouse. You know the steakhouse that your buddy Rick always talks about here at Poker?
4: Yeah.
3: They're in Indianapolis. So I guess I don't know if they visited, but we will visit with Beth and Tony in the second hour because they sent a little care package. And as I understand it, some spiced vodka as well. But St. Elmo Old Fashioned, which I'm going to pour for Tattoo Dave. Wow. And by the way, this is going to, I mean, warm your cockles.
4: All right.
3: No, this is not for the lighthearted drinker. Let me bring this over there.
4: I feel so special.
3: Well, I'm gonna pour one for me too. But wait to sip it with me.
4: I will wait.
3: Okay. All right, pour a little of this on the rocks. Oh, boy. Yeah.
4: We have rocks. Oh, look at this.
3: I think this is such a high proof for a ready-to-pour old-fashioned that it burnt the stopper because I looked at it the next day, and the stopper was gone.
4: Wow.
3: So it's just, I'm using another stopper from another bourbon bottle. All right, here we go, and cheers, slancha, l'chaim, and all of that. Mm-hmm. Oh, you feel it, don't you?
4: Oh, that's delicious.
3: No, but
4: damn, I can taste the cherry.
3: How heavy is that? Whoo, doggy!
4: You better leave the bottle over here.
3: Oh, man, a Shevitz. Thank you, Beth and Tony.
4: We'll be Betty and Frenchie.
3: Yeah, Betty and Frenchie will be yakking at you next hour. Love our Wisconsinites. This I found endearing and on the verge of interesting. And this will be, the number is 918, Tattoo Dave, our producer, 918. We asked AI to simulate if the U.S. had a second civil war, and AI came up with this.
5: It was late 2026, and political conflict was coming to a head. The right was not giving any ground, and the left decided it was time to take action.
6: We had to do something. The Republicans were using every trick in the book, mainly voting, to take over our country. It was finally time for war.
5: The left began to quickly make preparations to take the country by force.
6: It's not easy to start a war. It involves a lot of talking on the phone, which gives many of us anxiety.
5: An initial target was settled on, a lazy suburb that served as a symbol of the bourgeoisie and capitalism. But this small neighborhood was not caught by surprise.
7: Doreen's son goes to one of those fruity colleges on the West Coast, and we got word from him war was coming.
5: The invading army descended on the small neighborhood, but the attack did not go as planned.
8: In the city, we're used to being able to burn down a target and no one does anything.
6: I guess it's different in the suburbs, though.
5: The suburbanites had an ace up their sleeves, firearms.
8: One of the big issues is how we hate guns, but the right loves them. I guess none of us considered how big a disadvantage that would put us in a civil war.
5: A single warning shot was fired, causing half the invading force to have a panic attack. The rest fled for their lives. The second American Civil War was over.
7: Everyone said I was crazy owning six AR-15s. And I guess they had a point, since we had a full Civil War and I barely needed the one.
5: The left signed a statement of unconditional surrender. The right was now fully in control of the country.
9: As part of the surrender, we technically own California. We're seeing if it's possible to just push it off into the sea.
5: Many of the losing combatants fled to the far north. Starvation was rampant among them from lack of access to DoorDash. Still, not everyone saw what happened as a total loss for the left.
10: I think we won by showing we will stand up to Republicans. But haven't you been exiled to Canada?
3: This is Gavin
10: Newsom. It's great! I love it here!
3: Gavin Newsom was soon eaten by a moose. And speaking of Canadians, you realize, and this just blew my mind, it was 7 years ago, exactly today, that we lost Howard Lapidus, manager to the Star.
4: I saw Mary posted that.
3: Do you believe that? 7 years ago? Where does the time come from? So I was going to say happy birthday. It's not his birthday. It's the day he died. So
4: it's the opposite.
3: Yeah, it's pretty much just the opposite. Howard Lapidus, hope you're resting and eating a lot of fatty foods, because now it ain't going to kill you, right? And three major... Okay, do I get into this now? No, because I'll probably forget. I meant to get to this last week on the show. And by the way, for you watching us on YouTube, on Rumble, on X, thank you so much for your time. Please like us. It helps the algorithms. Like us. I forgot to get to this last week. This is Hillary Clinton... And I don't know if you ran across this over the past several days, but it sort of blew my mind. Hillary Clinton is on the same page as our president, Orange Man Donald Trump. And this begins with Trump's daughter-in-law, and she makes a statement, or at least she ends it, and dig this.
11: I'm going to say something positive.
3: Okay,
11: about
3: stop. So it starts with Hillary, and then Trump's daughter-in-law.
12: I thought it was 2 weeks ago.
3: Okay,
12: it's been out for a long time. Long time. It has been.
3: And your point.
12: Well, it's like 3 weeks, almost a month ago came out.
3: And your point. We shouldn't play it?
12: No, I didn't say that.
3: Dave, are you interested in hearing it?
4: No, I already saw it. I think I sent it to you, so forget it. Let's just
12: move on.
3: No, I didn't get this from you.
4: I believe you did.
3: I did not.
12: I sent it to you, Dave, but that's... Who gives a crap?
3: I know you didn't send it to me. Did you send this to me, Marty?
12: I didn't.
4: Marty didn't send it to me.
13: No, I don't even know what you're
12: talking
13: about.
12: Because I have no email.
4: Hold on, I'm going to go through my sent emails.
3: No.
12: Anyway, whatever.
3: Whether you did or not, that's not where I found it.
4: Okay.
3: All right, we're not going to play it. Speaking of Canadians, Howard Lapidus, dead. Oh, by the way, he wasn't officially Canadian, but he did move to Canada... roughly around the time of the Vietnam draft.
12: He brought some of the comedians and actors over here too.
3: You think I'm kidding, Dave?
4: No, I think it's funny though.
3: Yeah, but you know,
4: of course.
3: You know I'm not kidding, right?
4: No, I know.
12: Coincidence?
3: No.
4: All right, let's hear the Hillary thing.
3: Right? Okay, go ahead.
11: I'm going to say something positive about Trump.
14: Shut up.
11: So hold on.
15: Okay. I've got a grip on my chair right now.
11: Trump's 20-point plan for Gaza is actually a pathway to security for Israel, reconstruction for Gaza, and the possibility of self-determination, however defined, for the Palestinians. There are a lot of people who reject it because Trump did it.
3: Yeah.
11: But it's the only game in town. There's nothing else.
16: Oh
13: My gosh. Hold on. I'm looking to see if pigs are flying somewhere. That's Hillary Clinton giving Donald Trump props for his 20-point plan for Gaza. What? In the Middle East? She's exactly right. There is nothing else out there. There is no one else who has been able to do the things that this president has been able to do, and especially in this area of the world. So I'm going to say thank you, Hillary Clinton, for giving Donald Trump credit. We need more of that.
3: Yeah.
13: Think about how much we could get accomplished if we stopped caring about who did it and we started focusing on the positive end results.
3: Yeah,
13: thank you, Hillary Clinton.
3: Unfortunately, it ain't going to happen. I want to thank you, too, you old man in a pantsuit.
4: Yeah, but you know what? I actually don't think that that's a good thing.
3: That what? That what?
4: I don't think that if they start siding with us, then people that the left starts to become reasonable.
3: And no, I know.
12: I
3: know
12: Hillary's trying to
3: I know you make a good point.
12: I think
3: Dave.
12: Hillary's trying to keep herself out of prison. Is what I think. She's kissing a little ass now to say, "Oh, I love you. Don't lock me up."
3: No, that's an interesting point as well. Kissing the orange man's ass. Okay, that could be happening.
12: I mean,
3: so I'm minding my own business the other day, and it's one of those rare occasions, and up pops a bio on Farrell's ice cream parlors. Now, I think the four of us in this 1876 Virginia City, Nevada style bar have visited a Farrell's in our lifetime. Right, Dave? You
4: absolutely. The zoo.
3: The zoo. And did you make a pig of yourself in the trough? Did you?
4: Of course.
3: You know, and then you get the button. I made a pig of myself.
12: And the barbershop quartet would come
4: in. It's funny. I went there usually once a year or so for a birthday or something. And every time I was there, I saw Mark Boyer.
14: I was there a lot.
3: It was. You know, and it wasn't just your average restaurant. I mean, the employees had to be well-trained because they had to know how to bang the drum. And one of them wore the gorilla mask.
4: And run around with that big tub.
3: Oh yeah. I mean, it was a lot of work,
4: it was
3: entertainment, and you know, I think their ice cream was okay. I don't recall, but so I'm watching this thing, and then I hear about a tragedy that I was not aware of, and it was a Sacramento jet crash in 1972 at the restaurant on Freeport Boulevard, a vintage. Now, here's what happened. A vintage Canadian Sabre F-86 jet failed to lift off during an air show at the adjacent Sacramento Executive Airport, overran the runway, crossed a highway, and smashed directly into the crowded restaurant, the Farrell's. 22 people died, including 12 children, and 28 others were injured. The disaster directly inspired the creation of the local firefighters' Burn Institute. So I'm watching that and I'm thinking how horrendous. What a terrible thing that happened to Farrell's. Now, the next report in this Farrell's bio, I start chuckling because I can't believe this is true, but this is the honest to God truth. 10 years later, in 1982, near a Farrell's in Torrance, we know where that is, that's south of us here in the San Fernando Valley, a small single-engine plane experienced engine failure shortly after taking off from Torrance Airport and crashed nearby, triggering an intense fire and panic among patrons. Multiple fatalities and injuries occurred in the surrounding area, tightly linking the Farrell's brand name to a second aviation accident within a decade. That's two flights into a Farrell's.
12: Sounds like a hit job.
3: What are the odds? So I can't contain myself, and then I'm thinking, oh, this is a terrible thing. I mean, this is like a dark comedy, but this is true.
12: Somebody hates Farrell.
3: I researched it. And then, in 2014, at Farrell's Ice Cream Parlor on Beach Boulevard in Buena Park, which is Orange County, south of us, an elderly driver accidentally accelerated an SUV forward from a parking stall, jumping the sidewalk and plowing straight into a group of patrons sitting on a bench waiting outside the front windows of Farrell's.
12: Well, obviously we know one thing.
4: Well, we know why they're out of business.
12: Well, no, the corporation Farrell's is run by El Diablo himself, man.
3: Marissa Mellon, a 73-year-old woman, was killed, and six other people, including her granddaughter, multiple children, suffered injuries. And then shortly thereafter, the last Farrell's in Orange County went out of business. But if you do the math on this, what are the... I mean, if you're playing the... If the owner of Farrell's, if those owners... And I think it was taken over by the... what's the big hotel chain? Eventually taken over by one of the majors.
14: Hilton, Marriott.
3: Yeah, Marriott. And, man, they should have been playing the lotto. Because within 2 decades and a year and 10 years apart from each other, that isn't that an awful thing? You don't like to associate fun and ice cream and birthdays and kids with airplanes crashing into your beautiful marshmallow ice cream filled establishment. Did Bill Maher really say this last night? Bill Maher, a man who prefers being alone, and he's fine with that. He personally chose to be single, with no children, which I think it's a shame. It's probably good for him. He's probably happy he went
4: that way.
3: Probably
4: good for the world.
3: Yeah, probably. You're probably right, Dave. A decision he owns and says he wanted, but now politically, he finds himself on an island. Never been a Republican, but the Democratic Party has become too loco for him. The socialist in surgery has made him declare that he's open to voting for a Republican in 28, should this continue. And he delivered an epic commentary last night where he explained to his audience why his vote is in play. And he read off the DSA's agenda. I'm going to play this for you because I think the guy is on a roll. Go ahead.
16: When I was 15, I spotted a woman I hadn't seen before.
3: Okay, that's not it.
4: Oh, that's a different one.
3: Even though I'm sort of enjoying that one, that's Bill Clinton.
4: Yeah, it was. That's a different Bill.
3: Yeah, 933.
17: And finally, new rule, Donald Trump has told 1 trillion lies, but when he says the Democratic Socialists of America are actually communist, that's not one of them. And it's not hard to prove it. Just by quoting the DSA and their candidates. J.D. Vance was on the show, and I told him that if the Democratic Party keeps going in the direction of the DSA, my vote was in play. And all I heard all vacation was, oh my God, you're a Republican now. No, that's not what I said. I said in play. And here's why. Because not a week goes by where I don't read about some newly chosen, exciting new face in the Democratic Party. And then when that face opens its mouth, the Communist Manifesto or some other crazy shit comes out. Again, let's just read the quotes. The DSA platform says your work, you work as much as you are able and no more than needed. If that was any closer to Karl Marx's dictum, from each according to his abilities to each according to his needs, they'd be sued for plagiarism. Yep. New York Mayor Mondani once tweeted Karl Marx's words exactly. They're not trying to hide it. Their most popular influencer, Hassan Piker, thinks communism is so groovy.
3: That guy's an
17: anus. He laments the fall of the two of the most murderous regimes in history, the Soviet Union and Chairman Mao's China. Mandami's aide, his top aide, Sia Weaver, said, if you don't believe in the government's sacred right to seize property, it's over. And impoverish the white middle class. What? That's a goal? You know you're supposed to scare people into voting for you, right?
3: Right.
17: One of the new soon-to-be Democratic congresspeople, Darlizia Chevalier, supports seizing all properties from landlords and said, seize the means of production. Mandami has said the end goal is seizing the means of production.
3: Yeah.
17: I think they want to seize the means of production.
3: Yeah, I think so.
4: Hello.
3: Yeah.
17: Now, maybe you missed that in school or missed school altogether, but that's communism. Now the coalition within the DSA called the Marxist Unity Group is in ascendance, and I must take them at their word when their words include Our commitment is to the long-term struggle for a fully liberated, classless society, in a word, communism.
3: Yeah.
17: What do they have to do? Tweet out, elect more communists?
3: Wait.
17: Oh, yeah, Sia Weaver did that. Yes.
3: Yeah.
17: Good, I'm glad you're shocked.
3: Yeah.
17: People got to realize this is going on.
3: Yeah. Now, to level things out, Bill Maher took a swipe at Trump, noting, shockingly, that he'd vote for Sarah Palin over this mess. Go ahead, play this.
17: Yeah, Carville said, I'm done. I'm not in that fucking political party. Now, Gavin Newsom disagrees. He says he's good with it because the party is a big tent. Well, you know what else you find in a tent? Clowns. It's so funny. So many liberals themselves every time Trump puts gold on something in the Oval Office.
3: Right.
17: Oh, it's historic. And the separation of powers isn't? Get your head out of your ass. I would vote for Sarah Palin before this shit.
3: But I sort of believe him. You know, the guy isn't a commie. Guy is a classic old school Democrat who loves America. Yep. And who loves making a lot of money and government stay out of my way and stay away from my bank accounts. His take on Fauci is, I think, absolutely gorgeous.
17: Releasing the diary, it is the most embarrassing public releasing of anything since Anthony Weiner put out a picture of his... And, like, he's just so susceptible to flattery. And for the people who say, you know, Trump, you know, he just lives by people kissing his ass. I got some of the Fauci. This is from Fauci's diary. Fauci, the nurses went absolutely wild to see me. They were squealing and laughing and clapping. It was something to behold. Fauci, many print profiles and features on me. Ridiculous. Too many to count. Fauci, I'm such a valued spokesperson and a good communicator. This kind of stuff is dangerous because he was having his ass kissed by one side in the debate, and I think he made decisions based on that.
3: You lefties or simply liberals who, over the course of the last several years, holding that man up on a pedestal and looking at Dr. Fauci as God... How can you maintain that thought process? Right, Dave?
4: Absolutely.
3: I mean, these are the folks who, I mean, even at a little get-together last night, we only had one liberal sitting with us, and he only lasted a few minutes after I started talking about Fauci. Instead of coming to grips with, Fauci is an evil, evil man.
4: Murderer.
3: He is an evil, evil man. Who took away the lives of so many, and his dictums were completely fabricated. The 6 feet rule, the mask, one day you wear a mask, the next day you don't. I have such dislike for this guy, and I'm not a violent guy.
4: He needs to fry.
3: Well, I would like to punch that dude right in his noggin, that little friggin' diminutive piece of crap. And for those of you on the left, who held him in high esteem the last few years, after understanding what he wrote in his diary.
12: Shame on you.
3: Yes. Doesn't that change your mind?
14: Yeah. No.
3: I mean, doesn't it change your mind? Or you're going to keep the mind you have? We'll be this after back on Magic Matt's Outlaw Radio.
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14: I'm Will Martin, the Republican Party of Wisconsin endorsed candidate for Lieutenant Governor. 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
17: Tonight will be partly cloudy with a low of 58 degrees. Some patchy fog possible as we go into our Monday morning. After that clears, the rest of our day will be mostly sunny with a high of 83 degrees. And Tuesday will be partly sunny with chances of showers and storms and a high of 82. With your Storm Track forecast, I'm meteorologist Tanner Blonke.
18: Ladies and gentlemen, you're listening to Outlaw Radio. The staccato hoofbeats of a golden palomino, carrying a man who fights wherever justice needs a champion.
19: Magic Matt Allen. Well, old Bill Maher is on record saying that he could leave the Democratic Party. Well, Fetterman, who I adore the guy. Yeah, I'm a big fan. Confirms he has no intention of leaving the Democrat Party, never. And that makes me happy. I want him to stick around. I want him to hang out over there. I think he thinks that he may be the only guy that could probably, possibly, eventually win a presidency.
20: I think he's got one more album left in him.
19: What, Fetterman?
20: Fetterline. Oh, Fetterman.
19: Fetterman. Different guy. Here's the guy from...
21: Think him and Brittany will get back together?
20: Yeah, I think so. Fetterman.
19: Dave. No, different dude. No, yeah, this is the...
21: I didn't even know he was into politics.
19: This is the dude from... why do I keep thinking Arizona when it's Philadelphia? For God's sakes.
21: The guy who had a stroke and magically...
19: Became
21: a better person.
19: Yeah, it made him smart.
21: Yep.
19: Senator John Fetterman confirmed that he has no intention of ditching the Democrat Party, pointing that he votes... he votes 90-something percent with Democrats. This interview with the New York Times, Fetterman said the Democrats who want to abolish the border, abolish prison, abolish the presidency, and the U.S. Senate are supporting full-on communism. Fetterman also shut down speculation that he was going to switch his political affiliation. He said, No, I want.
21: Ain't gonna happen.
19: No, he said. I would seek the outlet and give them the exclusive if he ever changes his mind. While saying he never would, he never would. He said, "I'm not being cute. I vote 90-something percent with Democrats. I wonder what the other percentage is, and if it's not in line with our values, you know, except the abortion, except maybe that. But aside from that, what else? What else are we really talking about?" When he says 90%. Now with the possibility of razor-thin Senate majority looming after November's midterm elections, the focus already on the prospect of party switchers upending the Senate equilibrium, with the most attention focused on John Fetterman, Democrat of Pennsylvania, a Senate nonconformist right down to the hoodie and shorts uniform he often wears instead of a suit, taking harsh aim at elements of his own party, broken with his caucus, avoided party gatherings, developed deep friendships across the aisle, which is, like the good old days with Reagan. That's the way it used to be, man. They were like the fox and the dog, or is that what it was? The fox and the cartoon?
20: The sheep dog and the coyote.
19: Yeah. I mean, it was like that. That's the way it was. It's like, hey, how you doing, Bob? Oh, I don't know.
20: Ralph, you're going to clock in, and they clock in, beat the hell out of each other.
19: Right.
20: At the end of the day, they shake hands, see you tomorrow.
19: Yeah, and then they go have a toddy or two at the local D.C. bar.
20: I ran into Fetterman at Ralph's in Tarzana.
19: Did you?
20: Yeah.
19: Now, you're talking about the Fetterman that was married to Brittany?
20: He was hanging out with Brittany. He got her house in Tarzana, so he's got a beautiful home.
19: Yeah.
20: Try to get him on the show.
21: Wait a minute. That's Fetterline.
19: Isn't that Fetterline?
20: Well, let's get him on the show.
21: Yeah, you guys need to get this straight because you're confusing our audience.
19: Yeah, so this Fetterman, this is the man who is a senator in Pennsylvania. Senator Majority Leader John Thune told the New York Times that while there are many Republicans who would welcome Fetterman into the Republican Party, it is a decision that's left up to him. Oh, is that right, Thune?
21: Really?
19: So it's his decision? What a stupid comment. Oh. Isn't that a stupid quote?
21: What do you expect from a guy named Thune?
19: I have had conversations with him in the past. We've had many of my colleagues and the challenges he faces in his caucus, Thune stated. There are many of us who I think would welcome the opportunity to have him join the Republican conference. But, ultimately, that's a decision that's left up to in a recent interview on NBC News, Meet the Press, Fetterman said he was not going to be a Republican. He added that while he disagrees with the Democrat Party on some issues like Israel, he didn't think the Republican Party wanted a pro-choice, pro-gay, trans communities federal union lawmaker in its ranks. I disagree with that.
21: Why not?
19: Exactly. I think he's wrong. I mean, pro-choice, yes.
21: Yes.
19: Yes. Pro-gay, no. No. 99% of us on the right could give an S, whether you're pro-gay. I'm pro-living a happy life.
21: Yeah, but is that maybe the same? Not giving an S and being pro means you're supportive, so it's almost the same.
19: Yeah, but I support everyone in happy day, and I don't discard someone's sexual proclivities simply because that's not me. I mean, have a happy stinking day, man. I think he's wrong there. But when he's talking about unions, Republicans, unions, no, not big fans. Although unions have been very, very good to my producer, Tattoo Dave.
21: Well, and we can overthrow everybody.
19: And my hippie Uncle Dick in Dayton, Nevada.
21: That's right.
19: The union has been very good to him.
20: I should have went Local 12 a long time ago.
19: Well, how about our buddy, classic loving American Republican, Sergeant Dennis Zine here in L.A.?
21: Yep.
19: You know, I'll tell you what, them unions, that's how you get free pensions.
21: Strength.
19: Doing well.
21: Strong.
19: Right? You mean the St. Elmo Old Fashioned pre-made?
21: Yes.
19: It is, right?
21: It is, but it's delicious.
19: Oh, but it is.
21: I'm going to be needing some more.
19: It is. I have more. It is a strongie.
21: It's good.
19: But you just instantly feel it.
21: I can't believe how good it is for a ready-made.
19: Yeah.
21: I just can't believe it.
19: Yeah.
20: You know, I going back here.
21: Kevin, Beth, could you please send us some more?
19: That's my brother, Bart.
20: Kevin Federline. My ex used to work at Rouse, and he literally lived walking distance at Rouse on, you know, and so he would come in. She worked at Starbucks. She managed it. He'd say, "Can you please write my name on the cup?"
19: Oh, no.
20: She's like, "I think."
19: Oh, no.
20: You know who you know, but she didn't say it to him. She's like, you know, like, wanted people to.
19: Yes, we know where this is
20: it's
19: going.
20: It's Kevin Federline.
19: Oh,
20: yeah.
19: That's so sick.
20: How embarrassing.
19: Oh, that is just sick.
20: Joey's like, my stomach just turned every time he came.
19: Oh, God.
20: Said he was nice enough, but just.
19: Oh, what a douche.
21: Well, come on, of course.
19: Guy's douche. No, he'll never leave the Democrat Party.
21: No way. No.
19: How about that 13-year-old wounded when the gunman opened fire in the Maryland Mall? Poor kid, man. Just minding his own business. Gunman opened fire in Montgomery County, Maryland's Wheaton Mall yesterday around 6 o'clock. Video from the incident shows the alleged 17-year-old gunman sitting at a table, biding his time, waiting for a group of people to walk by. Once they passed, he allegedly stood and began shooting. TMZ reported the alleged gunman was dressed all in black with a hoodie over his head. A 13-year-old boy was shot in the leg during the incident. His wound not life-threatening. I'm glad to hear that.
21: Yeah.
19: Very glad to hear that.
20: Well, Matt, Dave made me aware of this.
19: Tattoo Dave, yes.
20: Earlier in the week.
19: I've heard of him.
20: That in Seattle, a place, Bite of Seattle, which I've played at before.
19: I think we'll probably get into that. Yeah, no, I've been there too, Mart. I perform my magic tricks.
20: I played a show there one
19: on
20: time.
19: On stage there. Yeah. The gunman tried to flee them all after the shooting, but was approached by armed security and held for police. Bethesda Today reported that police recovered a handgun from the scene. Mike Bloomberg, affiliated Every Town for Gun Safety, ranks Maryland number 8 in the country for gun control stringency. Maryland's controls include universal background checks for handgun purchases, a concealed carry permit requirement, a red flag law, an assault weapons ban, a high capacity magazine ban, gun storage rules, a bump stock ban, a Glock switch ban, a Glock ban, and ghost gun regulations, among other things. And a lot of good that does, right?
21: Well, I'm pretty sure California has pretty much the same.
19: Yeah, but dig this. Nancy Sinatra, I mean, among myriad lefty loons, calls to eliminate all guns after the mass shooting that wasn't a mass shooting.
21: Great idea.
19: Singer and actress Nancy Sinatra, daughter of Frank Sinatra. Now, how can we ever forget that? Well, because she has this much talent. She has, you know, her daddy could sing. Her daddy could phrase a song. But old Nanster, and I think he did a nice thing, you know, propping her up. She had that one hit, These Boots Are Made for Walking.
20: Are you, no, is that
19: That's Nancy. That's his daughter.
21: And it was a good song.
20: Oh, no, because his wife wrote Ring of Fire. His wife was actually.
19: Are you ready, Boots? Start walking. Singer and actress Nancy Sinatra, the daughter of Frank, called to eliminate all guns after reports of a mass shooting in Seattle that turned out not to be a mass shooting at all. Nancy Sinatra reacted to a post by an ex-user that said, with the mass shooting at Seattle Center, it might be good to mention that Bill Clinton's assault weapons ban reduced mass shootings deaths by nearly half, but after George W. Bush and Republicans let it expire, mass shooting deaths more than doubled because it's the effing guns. Nancy's response? Eliminate the guns. The founding fathers did not know about automatic weapons. The Seattle shooting noted that it was actually a shootout between at least two people that occurred during the Bite of Seattle Food Festival on Sunday. Three people were taken down in the shootout, four others injured, and police detained a 15-year-old in connection with the incident. NBC News noted a second suspect was killed in the shootout, and police are seeking a possible third suspect. Multiple handguns were recovered at the scene. The guns included one the Democrats referred to as a ghost gun, and another that was outfitted with a Glock switch. A total of 14 rounds were fired during the shootout. Mike Bloomberg, affiliated Every Town for Gun, ranks Washington State number 9 in the union for gun safety stringency. Some of Washington's gun controls, including assault weapons ban, a ban on Glock switches, ban on bump stocks, a red flag law.
20: No such thing as an assault weapon, but go ahead.
19: No, of course. Of course. Every weapon is an assault weapon.
20: Screwdrivers.
19: A baseball bat, a screwdriver, a hammer, this microphone right here. And if Mark falls asleep again during the show, I may have to use this on him, and it will be officially an assault weapon.
1: Yes.
19: By the way, seconds ago, that little clanking you heard, that was Mark falling asleep and hitting his head on the mic. Yep. The fact that I even have to mention that, I think it's a dirty, rotten shame.
21: They should all just know by now.
19: By the way, none of Washington's gun control, any of those controls, prevented the shootout. None of them.
20: A few things that bother me, assault, when they say assault weapons, and that's stupid, and then automatic. Every firearm I have that's legal, I only have legal ones. God, I made that sound like I had illegal ones. I don't. but are semi-automatic. Mm-hmm. Automatic weapons in pedestrians' hands are illegal, I think, everywhere.
19: Which is also the way to describe a bird that is sick.
21: If guns kill people, then I guess pencils misspell words. Cars drive drunk.
19: Yes.
21: And spoons make people fat.
19: That's true. And forks.
21: And forks.
19: Utensils, in general. And speaking of utensils, Cracker Barrel chief executive finally steps down a year after the rebrand chaos. That idiot stick, the chief executive is quitting a year after. Julie Masino, remember when she was all the rage in the headlines a year ago? She will leave in August, and boy, this is August 1st, so bye-bye. Don't let that Cracker Barrel barrel hit you on the way out. The former boss of Bloomin' Brands, David Dino, is taking over. This rebrand was the stupidest thing ever. President Trump urged the chain to restore its original logo after critics accused him of abandoning. Yes, they got rid of their heritage. They got rid of what got them there to begin with. And I understand they started, it was mediocre when it came to the food. They were using frozen stuff where they used to make things scratch in the kitchen. And eventually, when you have diehard fans of your restaurant, whatever it is you do that is your superlative, eventually those folks who love you are going to rebel because they're going to notice. But you got these little minions, these pencil pushers, like this piece of crap Julie Masino. She comes in. Oh, what? They're a bunch of hillbillies anyway, and you know that's the way she thinks.
20: Sure.
19: Because she's a big woke, wearing those classic big ass rimmed glasses that every woke female, you know them a mile away, and Julie is one of them, and now she's gone.
21: Gone.
20: Well, the owner of the owner of In-N-Out,
19: the diametrically opposed to Julie Masino.
20: Exactly. The latest is I just heard this a week ago. Protesters are putting petitions together to get the Bible scriptures off their cups and their wrappers because every cup has a Bible scripture.
19: Yeah, of course it has for years.
20: And they're trying to get her to do it. She goes, huh?
19: Yeah,
20: not a chance in hell.
19: Not a chance in heaven or hell. Screw you. Screw you. We'll be this after back, my friends. Magic Match Outlaw Radio. Thank you for being there. She's

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7: Well, they may be unaware of this because I didn't give them a heads up, but a couple of my favorite Wisconsinites, Beth and Tony, if they're available, we'll be yakking with them next hour. Nice enough to gift us a 100-proof, ready-made, old-fashioned. Didn't know that that was even available. Anything above 70?
8: When I go out with my brothers from the club, whatever. And
7: you're talking about your bike club.
8: Yeah, my bike club. We go out, and a lot of us are, you know, heavily into the old fashions, and we will not use anything less than a bullet rye, which starts at 90 proof.
7: Yeah, which is, you're talking about a superlative. That is bullet bourbon superlative, is their rye.
8: Yes.
7: That's what they do well.
8: It's really good.
7: I don't recommend their other stuff, but I recommend that rye. It's great.
9: Dave, you guys consider yourself one percenters?
8: No.
9: I didn't think so.
7: What does that mean?
8: It means, for the layman, it means that they feel that they are better than 99%
9: of the world. Right, it's like the Vagos and the Mongols and Hell's Angels.
7: Yeah,
9: we're all 1%.
7: We're talking about the bike gangs. You don't call yourself a gang, though, right?
8: We're a motorcycle club.
7: Yeah, a motorcycle club.
9: Yeah.
7: Right.
8: Which they are, too. They don't call themselves gangs.
7: Well, they don't, but we know.
9: They're still, yeah.
7: Yeah.
9: I mean, you know, interesting, though, about bike clubs really quick. I was watching the thing on Robert.
7: By the way, Mart, please don't mention their names again. I just heard gunshots outside the the
9: Robert
7: door.
9: Patrick, you know, the liquid metal.
7: Yes, good man.
8: Booze fighter.
7: Like him.
9: So anyway, Booze Fighters, you know, they started in 1944?
7: Yeah.
8: Yeah.
9: They're been around one of forever. The oldest clubs out there.
7: They had the coolest club behind the VFW there in, what do we call that area?
9: New Hall.
7: No.
8: San Fernando.
7: No, it was by
10: Sunland.
7: Yeah, no.
9: No, it's the other way.
7: God darn it. It's east.
9: Yeah,
7: east. It's closer to where our producer resides these days, but it's farther east than that, and it's even east.
9: You mean west, or north. East is Inland Empire.
7: Yeah, well, no, it's still east. It's northeast then. I mean, who gives an S? But it was the greatest dive bar VFW on the planet, and behind that was a structure called the Booze Fighters, and that was their clubhouse. And I like Patrick, man. I think he's a good dude, and he's a smart dude. He now owns a Harley dealership.
9: Yeah, he's
7: a good man.
9: But those guys, Dave, correct me if I'm wrong, but I don't think they consider themselves like a 1% or gang, do they?
8: Yeah, they do.
9: Oh, they do. I'm wrong.
7: Yeah, but what's the difference? Why would someone consider themselves a 1%?
9: Because it makes them tough.
8: Like I tried to say.
7: Yeah, explain it.
8: 1%ers consider themselves better than 99% of the world's motorcycle enthusiasts. So they expect to be respected and feared.
7: Okay.
9: Love all you guys.
8: Bowed down to. And, you know, that kind of thing. Well, they're just a bunch of bullies.
7: But hold on a second, Dave. So do the Booze Fighters, do they earn some of that respect or no?
8: Yes.
7: Yeah?
8: Yes.
9: Throughout the years, they've been around so long.
7: All right. Is it because of longevity, maybe? I mean, what's the most famous, bikers?
9: Hell's Angels.
7: Yeah, so they've been around a long time.
8: There was a club before them. I think it was the Chosen Few. I don't remember what it was. I'd have to look at my history, but there was a club that the Hells Angels stemmed from. And they were worse.
7: Well, I know. I can't remember. You know, unless I'm wrong and my facts are wrong on this, I have always read that Hells Angels also did a lot of good stuff for charities.
8: Listen, I know a lot.
7: Am I right?
8: There's a bunch of good. Yes. Yeah. Yes, they do constant toy runs and Christmas stuff.
7: That's what I thought. Yeah.
9: And I respect that, man. I just had one problem because I was at a place called the Cat House in Hollywood. It used to be a private
8: Ricky
9: club.
8: Rackman.
9: Well, my buddy Gus Mulvig take me down and
7: make it quick. We got to go to break.
9: So my drummer showed up with a jacket on, and our name was Slaughterhouse Five. Well, he had Slaughterhouse Five, the exact print that the Hell's Angels and colors and everything.
7: Oh no!
9: One of the angels comes in. Because hey, my brothers are coming here.
7: Yeah.
9: I'm gonna be cool.
7: Yeah.
9: Go put the jacket in the car.
7: Yeah. That's smart. And I get it.
9: So he did.
8: Yeah. You have to, or they will take it.
7: And P.S., even though that's illegal, I get it. I do understand it. You know, and that's a cool biker that told this dude.
9: Hey, he goes, thank you, man.
7: It's like, I'm trying to save your life here, man.
9: Yeah.
7: Next hour, Kamala Harris ignores Joe Biden and names FDR, JFK, and LBJ as the most effective presidents, but somehow doesn't mention her dude. We'll be this after back, my friends. We're talking to Wisconsinites next.

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0: Exchanging strikes. I'm Angelo Bavaro, Fox News. About a dozen locations were hit Saturday night in a Russian attack in Ukraine, killing two people.
1: Several more people were injured in Ukraine's Black Sea port of Odessa after waves of missiles and drones rained down there. For months, President Vladimir Zelensky has pleaded with other countries, especially the U.S., to send Ukraine more Patriot systems that help shoot down ballistic missiles, but they've become scarcer by the Iran war. Now, he's hoping to secure licenses for Ukraine to manufacture its own. Moscow, though, is taking advantage of this situation by upping their nightly attacks, knowing some strikes won't be intercepted. Meanwhile, Ukrainian drones killed five people and injured two dozen others in Russia's border region of Belgorod. Kyiv continues to target Russian energy infrastructure and oil depots, sparking a fuel crisis there, as well as the country's largest online retailer, Wildberries, has been hit several times.
0: Fox's Stephanie Bennett. The World Health Organization announced one of its warehouses was destroyed on Friday. That's where it was keeping dozens of pallets of medical supplies. New polling says Americans do not approve of the Trump administration's war with Iran, as the latest jobs report fails to impress.
2: 75% of Americans say the conflict with Iran has not been worth the cost. That's according to a Marquette Law School poll. There's also new economic pressure on the administration after the latest jobs report released this week. July's numbers show 23,000 jobs were cut. National Economic Council Director Kevin Hassett argued he doesn't see this as being set in stone. Gains in previous months had been revised down.
0: Fox's Alex Hogan. In a call with Axios, President Trump said he was pivoting away from military action in Iran and towards economic pressure. The war has kept fuel costs elevated, which ripple through the economy. 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
0: Big-name Democrats are reaching out to Michigan candidate Abdul El-Sayed after he clinched the party's nomination for Senate last week.
5: Former President Barack Obama is now one of the latest to speak with El-Sayed. El-Sayed did not share the details of their conversation. Still, it's the latest attempt to bridge the gaps within the Democratic Party. El-Sayed says he's hoping to campaign with Obama as they try to turn the page in the primary. Some, though, are skeptical El-Sayed can unite different factions of the party. A centrist Democratic group is spearheading a $15 million effort between now and 2028 to discredit democratic socialism, a sign that the discord among Democrats is unlikely to go away anytime soon. But to progressives like Senator Bernie Sanders, El-Sayed's win has been a long time coming.
0: Fox's Madeline Rivera. El-Sayed says he does not call himself a socialist. He will face Republican Mike Rogers in November. Okay, so was it just a hard foul or retaliation for her comments about transgender athletes? Fox's Natalie Chuck has more about Saturday night's scuffle involving Sophie Cunningham.
6: Cunningham and Dejanay Carrington getting really frustrated right after that. Carrington was ultimately ejected for that flagrant foul. She then took to social media posting, quote, white privilege and tagging the Indiana Fever. That post has since been deleted. Now, Cunningham reacted to the post, telling a reporter in part, quote, this has nothing to do with race.